0: isn't quite as strong as maybe what we saw against Philadelphia.
1: Yeah, you got to start swinging the bats. You got to start scoring some runs. More importantly, you have to start really hitting and delivering with runners in scoring position. They've really had a tough time doing that. But if you're not going to slug the ball all over the place, you got to get the key hits. So it'll be interesting to watch against this team here how they're going to be able to accomplish that.
0: Pitching matchup looks like this. Merrill Kelly, 9-12, 5.08 ERA, going against Christian Javier, 1-5, with a 6.45 ERA. Let's start with Javier for a second. Injury-filled season. This guy, after going at 22-23, pitching about 150 innings each, hasn't pitched more than 40 innings in the last three seasons until this year. He's getting hit hard. He's walking guys. He's giving up more hits than innings pitched. This seems like the type of opportunity for this Diamondback offense to perhaps find their form once again.
1: Yeah, when I look at his assortment of pitches, the only two pitches that he has had a success with this year has been a sweeper, where hitters only hit 222 against, and his cutter, only a 167 batting average against. Everything else, they've been punishing. So I think for the Diamondbacks offense, knowing that going into this game, they're going to concentrate on those two pitches. They're basically going to be breaking balls that are going again away from the right-handed hitters. Make the adjustment on those and then just let it fly on the rest.
0: Meanwhile, with Merrill Kelly, we know what it looks like when it's right. We also know what it looks like when it quite isn't right. And August was a mix of both. Hopefully he can find more consistency in what's going to be the most important month of the season here in September.
1: Yeah, you know, Merrill, the good thing about Merrill is that he's, you know, very, very intelligent pitcher, and he's pitched through these kind of battles before. Kind of a been here, done that kind of thing. And I think this is going to be a big outing for him. You know, you're counting down your starts right now, and every one of these starts are going to be very important for the outcome of this team and where they're going to end up. So Merrill knows what's on the line, and you know he's going to be ready to perform.
0: D-backs made one roster move prior to the game today. Tommy Troy is back. Jorge Barroza, who did not have any more remaining options, unfortunately designated for assignment. But just based off the comments from the manager, Tommy Troy going to be an infielder first. They needed some coverage there. They were a little heavy when it came to outfielders. Not enough playing time for everybody. So look for Troy to maybe have more of an impact on the infield, which is something we haven't quite seen from him at the major league level.
1: Yeah, Torrey told us that he really needs to try to get some balance to the roster. And they were a little bit weak on the second base side, on the infield side. So, you know, that gives them another option just in case, as you get later in games or if something happens during the course of a game, he can jump in and fill in there. So we'll see, you know, when he was swinging the bat really well before he got hurt. And so that's a big plus because, you know, he can handle this pitching.
0: So much to talk about, so little time. We're going to take our first break. When we come back, we'll get to the starting lineups, and then it is time for first pitch. First of three in Houston. D-backs taking on the first-place Astros, and the play-by-play action comes your way right after this on the Morgan & Morgan Diamondbacks Radio Network.
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0: 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The Diamondbacks with a record of 74-67, led by manager Torey Lovello, leading off shortstop Aroldo Perdomo. Batting second and right field, Corbin Carroll. Batting third, catcher Gabriel Moreno. And in the cleanup position at second base, it'll be Ketel Marte. Batting fifth, DH Lars Nootbaar. Batting sixth at third base, Nolan Arenado. Batting seventh, left fielder Max Kepler. Batting eighth at first base, Tim Tawa. And rounding out the starting nine, center fielder Ryan Waldschmidt. Again, the Diamondbacks are lined up with Perdomo, Carroll, Moreno, Marte, Nootbaar, Arenado, Kepler, Tawa, and Waldschmidt on the mound for the Diamondbacks. 37-year-old right-hander Merrill Kelly, who was actually born in Houston but grew up in the Valley, of course went to Arizona State. But for Kelly, this season, 9-12 record, as we mentioned, an ERA just over 5. This is going to be his 26th start of the regular season. All right, how about a look at the lineup now for the Houston Astros. 72 wins, 69 losses. They're in first place in the American League West. They're led by manager Joe Espada. Leading off at shortstop, Jeremy Peña. Batting second, DH Yordan Alvarez. Batting third at third base, Isak Paredes. And in the cleanup spot at second base, it'll be Jose Altuve. Batting fifth in center field, former Diamondback Dalton Varsho. Batting sixth at first base, another former Diamondback, Christian Walker. Batting seventh, right fielder Taylor Trammell. Batting eighth, catcher Yainer Diaz. And rounding out the starting nine in left field, it'll be Lamont Wade Jr. Again, for the Astros, they are lined up with Peña, Alvarez, Paredes, Altuve, Varsho, Walker, Trammell, Diaz, and Wade. Candy on the mound for Houston in this one. It'll be right-hander Christian Javier.
1: Yeah, 1-5 this year. Pretty high ERA. It's almost 6.5. And a very high whip of a 1.63. It's going to come at you with two fastballs, the four-seamer and the sinker. A sweeper, a changeup, a cutter, a curveball, and a slider. I mean, he's got the whole kitchen sink. But he really throws a lot of four-seamers and sweepers. Sweepers hitters only hitting 222. His cutter probably been his most effective pitch. Hitters only hitting 167. Lefties, they've really had their way with him, hitting over 300 at 306. So the lefties you expect for the D-backs, it's a good matchup for them, and let's see if they can do some damage.
0: That is our pitching report, which is brought to you by Jeep. Make this year legendary in a new Jeep brand vehicle, like the stylish Grand Cherokee, the iconic Wrangler, and the luxurious Grand Wagoneer. 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Well, the roof is closed here. This is one of the few buildings in Major League Baseball, aside from Chase Field, that has a retractable roof, and that's because we've had rain in each of the last couple days. 85 degrees. Humidity makes it feel like it's 8,000 degrees here in Houston. It's very uncomfortable, but it's nice and cool inside of Dakin Park and should just be lovely conditions all 3 days for what should be really an important series for both of these sides. Don't forget our first pitch time and temperature reports brought to you by Collins Comfort Masters. When the time comes, call 480-NO-WORRY for all of your air conditioning, plumbing, electrical, and water filtration needs. Chris Siegel calling balls and strikes. Laz Diaz, the crew chief, is at first. Edwin Jimenez is at second, and Eric Backus, the umpire, over at third. Perdomo digs in. Javier is ready to go. And so are we. The right-hander into his windup. The first pitch of the ballgame, that is taken for a strike, and we are off and running. First pitch is at 7-11.
1: He popped that one up there at 92 miles an hour, got it over the plate. I think the D-backs would love to jump on Javier early in this game.
0: 85 degrees, the first pitch temperature. Now the pitch, and a nice-looking breaking ball. There's that sweeper, one of the two pitches you said that Javier throwing with some success. That'll make it nothing and two.
1: The hitter's only hitting 222 against that, and his cutter sub 200, but the slug on the sweeper is high, particularly against the left-handed hitters.
0: Well, Perdomo got docked a hit before the game even started thanks to a scoring change on a ball in San Francisco. So he's hitting 251, and now swing sends a routine fly to right. Trammell will come in a little and make the catch, one up And one down here for Javier.
1: Came right after Perdomo, just three pitches coming right at him. That one again, another breaking ball down in the zone and got the easy little fly ball.
0: The Astros today in their orange uniform sets, orange jerseys, white pants, the word Astros across the chest to go with navy cap and bill, and an H on the front with a star background. D-backs in their black alternates today, black jerseys, gray pants, black caps and bills. First pitch to lefty Carroll. He will take a strike, and that is going to make it nothing and one. A lot of strikes early on from Javier.
1: Javier, a guy that's walking just below four guys per nine, so has not had the greatest command this year. But in this game so far, he's pounding the strike zone.
0: And looking good in the early going as the 0-1. Carroll will take high and outside, and the count is even at one ball and one strike.
1: You know, Carroll's a big key to the D-backs offense right now. He's really been struggling as of late. And you'd love to see him get it going here, especially in this series.
0: Yeah, the average has really dropped his last 10 games. You pointed out, really struggling. Three for his last 36. The 1-1 Carroll ropes it foul. Good contact. Just a little bit out in front of 93.
1: Now, when Javier was ahead of Perdomo, came down with the breaking ball, got him out in front. Let's see if he tries to do the same thing to Corbin.
0: Bases empty, one away. Right-hander ready to go. And now the 1-2. Carroll swings and misses, and he is down on strikes.
1: That's the cutter. That's the pitch we said hitters only hit 167 against. It's a late breaker, and Corbin just didn't quite pick that up.
0: Carroll's struggles continue as that'll bring up Moreno with two outs, and the base is empty. Last time out for Javier, not much length. He's been struggling to get to five innings the last few starts. Two to throw, and now a right-hander's first pitch is just a bit inside. One ball and no strikes the count. Six hits, three runs allowed against the Mets. At 4 1/3 innings on the 29th of August, and then the start prior against the struggling A's group. Only lasted four innings, gave up three hits, but he did strike out eight, which was his season high. 1-0, there's a beautiful sweeper, swing and a miss. And that's going to make the count even, one ball and one strike.
1: When Javier was healthy, and this is, you have to go back a few years for that, that was his really go-to pitch, is his breaking stuff, the assortment of his breaking stuff, the slider, the curveball, the sweeper. Those were his main pitches.
0: 1-1. Off the plate away. Two balls and a strike. To your point, he was really taking the scene by storm in 2022 and 2023. Pitched about 150 innings in both seasons. Really had a nice year, specifically in 22. Went 11-9 with a 2.5 ERA, as that one is just going to miss as well. Tried that cutter. It's now 3-1 on Moreno, but had to undergo Tommy John in 24 in the middle of June, came back at the end of 25, and beginning of this year, shoulder inflammation shut him down first week of April. And as a 3-1, swing and a miss. That was 94, a little bit up, a little bit in, and the count is now full.
1: Yeah, such good breaking stuff that he can make that 94-mile-an-hour fastball look like about 98, and he got that right in the right spot, kind of tied Gabby up.
0: Just the ninth start of the year for Javier. And, well, it's his 14th appearance, because when he first came back, Joe Espada had him coming out of the bullpen just to get himself acclimated. But looking sharp here in the top of the first. Two outs, nobody on. He's ready. And his 3-2 pitch to Moreno is swung on and missed. Javier just torches the first three in the top of the first. Picks up a pair of strikeouts along the way. And we go to the bottom of the first inning. It is the D-backs nothing, and the Astros coming up against Merrill Kelly right after this on the Morgan & Morgan D-backs Radio Network.
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0: We make our way down to the bottom of the first inning. And Merrill Kelly is going to face Jeremy Pena, Astros shortstop, to get it started. No score. And we'll see how Merrill fares against a fairly solid Houston Astro offense.
1: Merrill's been 9-12. This will be his 26th start of the season. Just an ERA, just a tad over 5. But he's been a big-game pitcher for the D-backs. They need a good one here from him.
0: Tried to jump the first pitch, did Pena. Hit a bouncer that went foul. Third base dugout. D-backs in the third base dugout. The Astros along the first base dugout. As the count is nothing and one. 17 homers, 46 driven in for Pena.
1: So what a guy that likes to swing.
0: Going to take that pitch down and away. Count even at one ball and one strike. Remember, Pena was actually on the Dominican Republic WBC team, but he mostly, along with Ellie De La Cruz, came off the bench because Diamondback shortstop Aroldo Perdomo got a bevy of starts for that group. Check swing, could not hold. That'll be a strike. And the count is now 1-2 on the 28-year-old.
1: Good curveball by Merrill that time. Just dropped it down and away. Nice location, good pitch. We got to get those righties out. A lot of change-ups. He throws them both to lefties and righties, and particularly lefties.
0: Here's the 1-2. Missed that one down. Two balls and two strikes to count. Last time out for Kelly. 7 shutout, 2 hits. He struck out 7 against the Giants. It's been a little bit up and down. It was good to see that because 3 starts ago had back-to-back appearances in which he gave up 6 earnings. Here's the 2-2. Pena takes that one down and away. Another curveball.
1: Oh, he tried to get him to bite on that. It was close. Pena thought about it.
0: So now the count is full. You certainly don't want to walk the leadoff guy with Yordan Alvarez on deck.
1: You definitely don't want to do that.
0: 3-2. And a bouncing ball. Foul. Went back to the curveball. Threw a much better one this time. And the count is still at 3-2.
1: Yeah, you have to be careful with Pena. He's a good fastball hitter. And he's got some pop. And particularly in this ballpark with that short left field wall.
0: Kelly ready to go. Another 3-2 pitch. Swung on, ground ball to short. In comes Perdomo. Gets on a short backhand pick. And throws to first in time. That could have been trouble.
1: Really nice play by Perdomo. Almost caught in between. A high kind of a chopper. And there's no way he could get Pena if he stays back on this ball. He's got to come in from the backhand side, and he makes the play. That was about a 60-40 chance to make that play, and he did it.
0: Yeah, this is now going to bring up Yordan Alvarez. Alvarez, who currently leads the American League Triple Crown, .316 average, 37 homers, 94 driven in. And now, the first pitch to the left-handed hitting DH. Swung on and hit in the air to left. It sends Kepler back and onto the warning track in that short porch. And left makes the catch in front of the Crawford boxes. Boy, that did not sound hit hard at all. And it still only missed being a home run by about 10 feet.
1: No, it was a fastball, a little bit up and in. And luckily got the little part of the bat, and he still hit it all the way out to the warning track.
0: So two down, kind of a lengthy at bat with Pena. You get a one pitch out with Alvarez, and this sets up Isak Paredes, 257 hitter, 18 homers, and 75 driven in. Right-handed hitter, first pitch is on the way, and taking it for a strike is Paredes. Paredes, a native of Hermosillo in Mexico, represented Mexico in the WBC. A lot of connections between these two sides, and specifically this year's World Baseball Classic. Here's the 0-1. Hard hit ball up the middle, but there's Cattell on the left field side of second. Has it, throws to first down the line. It pulls Tawa off the back, but he applies the tag, and the inning comes to an end. Tawa trying to give a little apology to Paredes, who refuses to look at him, and that will do it here in the first. We go to the second. No score. D-backs and Astros on the Morgan & Morgan D-backs Radio Network.
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0: Top of inning number two, Cattell Marte leads it off and takes a first pitch sweeper from Javier in the dirt for ball one. Marte, who was making his first start over at second base since coming off the injured list, got starts in the first two games against the Phillies, had the day off. Well, that Wednesday, now the 1-0, and a backdoor breaking ball missed outside for ball two. Two balls, no strikes.
1: I think the Diamondbacks desperately need Carroll and Marte and Perdomo. I mean, to all their stars, this is the time they needed to shine, and especially Marte.
0: Now the 2-0 pitch. That is a nice sweeper. Third one in a row thrown by Javier. It's 2-1.
1: Kind of clipped the outside corner, trying to backdoor Cattell.
0: Javier is ready. And his 2-1. Taken high, ball three. You know, we've been talking about it really for the better part of almost 3 months, that when all three of the top three guys kind of get going, you're going to see this team take charge, and it just has not happened. And now here you are, including today, 21 games to go. Like, the time is now, or it truly is never this year.
1: I mean, it's really been a head-scratcher. It really has.
0: Here's a 3-1. Cattell takes it below the knees. That'll be ball four in a leadoff walk. Marte, look, he's looked sharp offensively in his first couple games back, and that was a nice at-bat there.
1: Laid off a couple really close pitches during that at-bat. Draws the walk. You want to get guys on, flood the base pass, and try to get some of those big hits.
0: Nice little embrace there between Walker and Cattell, the two teammates for many years with the Diamondbacks. And now here is Lars Nootbaar with a man aboard. Javier ready. And his first pitch is outside. One ball and no strikes the count. Casino Arizona and Talking Stick Resort have one premier loyalty experience, Salt River Rewards. 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And now the 1-0. Newt Barr takes a strike. Inside edge, four-seamer.
1: Javier will walk his guys. Almost four walks per nine. And he has been susceptible to the home run. I mean, he's given up eight home runs in his 45 innings pitched.
0: Now this pitch is a little bit outside. It's a little bit of a head-scratcher because you talked about the sweeper and the cutter. Those have been his two effective pitches. And then everything else is kind of getting punished is the word that you used.
1: Yeah.
0: You look at the underlying metrics, and they all agree with you. The head-scratching part, as a 2-1, that's a

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We're sorry. 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We're sorry. 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We're sorry. 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We're sorry. 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We're sorry. 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We're sorry. 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We're sorry. 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We're sorry. 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

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We're sorry. 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We're sorry. 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We're sorry. 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We're sorry. 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We're sorry. 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We're sorry. 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

in your area right now. Please try again later. 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We're sorry. 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We're sorry. 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Please try again later. 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We're sorry. Due to content restrictions, this stream is not available in your area right now. 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We're sorry. Due to content restrictions, this stream is not available in your area right now. 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We're sorry. Due to content restrictions, this stream is not available in your area right now. 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We're sorry. Due to content restrictions, this stream is not available in your area right now. 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We're sorry. Due to content restrictions, this stream is not available in your area right now. 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We're sorry. 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We're sorry. 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We're sorry. 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We're sorry. 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We're sorry. 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We're sorry. 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

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Due to content restrictions, this stream is not available in your area right now. 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

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We're sorry. 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We're sorry. 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We're sorry. 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We're sorry. Due to content restrictions, this stream is not available in your area right now. 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We're sorry. 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We're sorry. 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We're sorry. 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We're sorry. 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We're sorry. 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We're sorry. 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

And try again. We're sorry, due to content restrictions, this stream is not available in your area right now. 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

there right now. 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We're sorry. 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We're sorry. 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We're sorry. 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We're sorry. 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We're sorry. 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

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We're sorry. 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

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We're sorry, due to content restrictions, this stream is not available in your area right now. 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We're sorry, due to content restrictions, this stream is not available in your area right now. Please try again later. If you feel this

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If you feel this is an error, please enable location. 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We're sorry. 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We're sorry. 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We're sorry. 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

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We're sorry. 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

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We're sorry. 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We're sorry. 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We're sorry. 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We're sorry. 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We're sorry. 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We're sorry. 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

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Due to content restrictions, this stream is not available in your area right now. 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

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We're sorry, due to content restrictions, this stream is not available in your area right now. 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We're sorry, due to content restrictions, this stream is not available in your area right now. 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

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We're sorry. 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We're sorry. 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

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We're sorry. 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We're sorry. 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We're sorry. 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We're sorry. 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We're sorry. 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We're sorry. 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

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We're sorry. 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

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We're sorry. Due to content restrictions, this stream is not available in your area right now. Please try again later. If you feel

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We're sorry. 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We're sorry. 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We're sorry. 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We're sorry. 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We're sorry. 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We're sorry. 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We're sorry. 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We're sorry. 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We're sorry. 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We're sorry. 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We're sorry. 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We're sorry. 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We're sorry. 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We're sorry. 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We're sorry. 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

restrictions, this stream is not available in your area right now. 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We're sorry. 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

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We're sorry. 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

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We're sorry. 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We're sorry. 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

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Please try again later. 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We're sorry. 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We're sorry. 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We're sorry. 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We're sorry. 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We're sorry. 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

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We're sorry. 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We're sorry. 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We're sorry. 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We're sorry. 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We're sorry. 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We're sorry. 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We're sorry. 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We're sorry. 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We're sorry. 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We're sorry. 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We're sorry. 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

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Due to content restrictions, this stream is not available in your area right now. 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

in your area right now. 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If you feel this is an error, please try again later. 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

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We're sorry, due to content restrictions, this stream is not available in your area right now. 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If you feel this is an error, please enable location services on your device and try again. We're sorry, due to content restrictions. We're sorry, due to content restrictions, this stream is not available in your area right now. 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We're sorry, due to content restrictions, this stream is not available in your area right now. 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We're sorry, due to content restrictions, this stream is not available in your area right now. 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
9: Just about perfect. 26 for 29, 396 yards, and 5 TDs. There's still 5:24 left to go in the third quarter. Miami's up 42-6. Now, another day, another court. An Indiana Circuit Court judge issued a temporary restraining order Friday that clears the way for defensive linemen Stephen Daly and Kellen Wyatt to return to the Hoosiers this season. Daly and Wyatt had returned to the Hoosiers earlier in August, but their status with the defending national champions was in limbo after the U.S. Court of Appeals for the 10th Circuit on August 21st granted the NCAA's motion to overturn a lower court's ruling that granted another season of eligibility to class of 2022 athletes who have been excluded from the NCAA's new 5-for-5 rule. For more scores and analysis, check out ESPN.com and the all-new ESPN app. Coming up, more game night with Andre Snellings and me, Q Myers, here on ESPN Radio.
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9: All right, Andre, well, this is the moment that we've been waiting for. What was LSU going to do? Were they going to add the players to their roster, or were they not going to add the players to their roster? The players I'm talking about, Daquan Wright, Xavien Harris. Well, from R. Pete Thamel, LSU has not added Daquan Wright and Xavien Harris to the team's roster.
12: Wow.
9: For the Clemson game. They could potentially be added later in the year. They're okay. Both enrolled in school. LSU has 103 players on the roster submitted. That leaves them to open spots.
12: So, initially, I thought that the deadline was to add them for the season. And so, you know, admittedly, that would have been much bigger news. Them not adding them for the game tomorrow, I don't know if that's quite as shocking just because of the fact that it's, you know, they haven't been practicing with the team, right? You know, or at least they haven't been practicing very much. And so I could see them needing a little bit more time to get acclimated before they could come in and play. But does it feel to you like LSU is hedging their bets just a little bit, right? Like,
9: yeah.
12: They might be saying, well, they just need a little bit of time to acclimate, but all of these other lawsuits, they could have at least another extra week of cover before they have to worry about it again.
9: I'm not going to lie to you. I'm pretty shocked. I really am. If a program does not submit the maximum 105 players prior to the first competition, it may still add student athletes up to that limit. Additionally, if a team submits a roster and then an individual player develops an illness or suffers an injury prior to the start of the season, that player may be replaced on the 105-man roster. So that's the actual rule. So they still have a wiggle room, but I'm not going to lie. Even though people are way smarter than me, and I'll be the first to admit there's plenty of you out there, way smarter than me, told us that there's a good chance that they weren't going to add them to the roster, I'm still sitting here shocked.
12: Yeah, I absolutely expect them to add them to the roster. I thought they were going to do it tonight, but, you know, even
9: I thought
12: if they
9: were going to wait till this show was over. That's what I thought they were going to do. Is Andre off? Is Q off? Oh, okay, cool.
12: Now let's add them.
9: Yeah, exactly.
12: Yeah. But the thing is, though, one of them's hurt, right? Because even if they would have added them.
9: Xavien, yeah.
12: Yeah, Xavien was hurt anyway. And then the other one. Again, he can't have had many reps playing with the quarterback. And so I just felt like, I feel like them not adding them could be because they're not ready to play in this particular game. But I think if there weren't these legal questions and ramifications, you would add them anyway, right? Like, even if they weren't going to play, you would just go ahead and add them so they're on the team.

0: And you don't have to think about it moving forward. But because of all of the legal ramblings, it feels like LSU is trying to kind of hedge their bets.
1: Well, LSU has not added Daquan Wright and Xavier Harris to the team's roster for the Clemson game. That is breaking news from R.P. Thamel. It's game night here on ESPN Radio. The all-new ESPN app, SiriusXM, Channel 80, and TuneIn. 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He's Andre Snellings. I'm Q Myers. So why would LSU not roster the players after everything that they've gone through? Here's Wilson Alexander on 3 National College Sports Reporter as he appeared on this show last night.
2: Until today, you had the specter of a federal lawsuit from the SEC. I think anybody knew that was a possibility, that because we've seen that playbook, you know, in the Big 12 to prevent Texas Tech from signing Britton and Sorsby. Worked out very well for the Big 12 in that regard. But they weren't actually dealing with that lawsuit. Had not been filed and wasn't known to them until today. And so that has to change the calculus, or has to at least affect the calculus in some way as LSU figures out what to do here.
0: Yeah, I mean, the federal lawsuit that the SEC filed yesterday, that, of course, is hanging over them.
1: That did it for me.
0: Yeah.
1: To me, that was the game changer.
0: Yeah.
1: I feel like LSU didn't think that was going to happen.
0: Mm-hmm.
1: And then when it did, they're like, whoa.
0: But see, even today, Clemson, you know, spoke out loudly against, the contract could be breached if they played players that were former pros. Mm-hmm. The playoff committee stopped short of saying that teams that played former pros couldn't make the playoffs, but they spoke strongly against it as well. So, again, to me, it just feels like LSU is like, okay, we have this injunction in our pocket, but let's take our time a little bit and see exactly what the headwinds are we'd be facing if we were to put these players on the roster. And, I thought they would do it. I really did. But the fact that they didn't, maybe there's a method to that.
1: Yeah, well, it seems like there's kind of a few missteps along the way, or maybe LSU is feeling like they made a few missteps along the way. And when I say they, I mean Lane Kiffin. Here's Desmond Howard, ESPN college football analyst on College Football Live, talking about where Lane Kiffin may have gone wrong.
3: Well, I think that Lane never imagined that this would go this far. I think it was a huge miscalculation on his part. I think Lane said, well, you know what? It'll be us, LSU, against the NCAA. The NCAA, they're everybody's punching bag, right? No one likes the NCAA. I think that's what he figured would happen in this situation. But then when Greg Sankey and the SEC said, hold up, pump your brakes, we're not doing this, we don't want to be a part of bringing NFL players to college football, then I thought Lane had gone out too far. You couldn't step back, and now it became a standoff between Lane, LSU, Greg Sankey, and the SEC.
0: You know, but the thing, so yes, Lane Kiffin and LSU are the face of this. But when that injunction came down yesterday, it was for 41 players, right?
1: So multiple sports.
0: Yep. Yeah, multiple sports. So, you know, this doesn't only affect them. And as you pointed out in your update, like, there was another ruling today for another set of players to be able to play. And so I still don't feel like this is going to just be a LSU and a Lane Kiffin thing, but they're the face of it. They're the poster children for it. And tomorrow's game is the one that all eyes were on. Or is he going to play them or is he not? And so the fact that they could still put them on the roster and play them the following week, it opens the door to me for LSU to be like, you know what? We'll sit this one out. You know, let's give it a few more days, let it bubble, see who's going to drop the next lawsuits, see what our lawyers tell us. But considering that the defensive player they brought in to help the defensive line is injured anyway, and the offensive player they brought in is a tight end, and they've already got an elite tight end, maybe for tomorrow's game, it just the juice wasn't worth the squeeze.
1: No, yeah, I mean, look, everything you're saying makes all the sense in the world. All eyes are going to continue to be on this LSU program.
0: Yeah.
1: They're going to continue to watch this program, see if they do add them maybe next week. If they, you know what I mean? Like, when is enough enough?
0: Mm-hmm.
1: You know, how long is it going to be a question, will they or won't they? Right? And again, knowing that they still have those two roster spots, so they could potentially add them a little bit later, that's going to continue the conversation. Now, it might die down a little bit And, you know, once LSU gets on the field, especially, right, and the game's being played, and you know, okay, well, these guys, there's no chance that they're coming out, and so now it's just about the action on the field. That's going to, you know, that's going to take a little bit away of the shine. But for the most part, man, I don't think this conversation is going away anytime soon.
0: Oh, no, no time soon. And now that those players haven't been activated, there's nothing that says they can't be activated in the future. But again, right, we were hearing just yesterday that if the things don't go the players' way, there could be potential litigation from the players against LSU, right?
1: Yes, yes. Matter of fact, Wilson Alexander on three, he said that as well. Here it is. Check it out.
2: The judge enjoined LSU as well as the SEC and the NCAA from taking any, quote, prohibitive action that negatively affects these players. And so that would mean not following through with signing these players and rostering them. Now, that is probably be up for some debate amongst lawyers because they are not rostered yet. If LSU rosters those players, then the attorney that's representing them said if he rosters them and then later tries to cut them, then the attorney said they would hold LSU in contempt of court and bring them back to the courtroom.
0: So that's very, the language is very interesting, right? That's the thing with all of these legal cases. We all have to think like a lawyer, and we have to really look, you know, parse all the details.
1: That's asking me to do way too much, Trey.
0: I'm just saying.
1: That's asking me to do way too much. Think like a lawyer. Okay, look, I got you.
0: You love law and order.
1: I know. Look, I'll think like a public defender.
0: Absolutely. Absolutely. But, you know, but I feel like that was key. The fact that he said that if they roster them and then later cut them, then they would be open to contempt of court and potential litigation from the players. But if they never roster them, are they still vulnerable to that particular lawsuit?
1: There's some words that I've learned along this process that I probably have no business knowing. I'm serious. And I've talked about this before when I was at ESPN Central Texas and Baylor was going through all their stuff off the field. And, you know, it was always some kind of court this, court that, or some legalities here, legalities there. I realized then there's some big words that mean a whole lot that I don't have no business knowing. You know what I mean? And that's when I knew that I was already too far in the weeds when it comes to all this legal stuff. And that's how I know in this situation, with everything that you just said, and you broke it down perfectly, but the fact that we're having to use words like litigation, contempt of court, right, injunctions, right, all these temporary restraining orders, like, this is stuff that you hear in, like, child support cases or, you know, bad breakups or, you know, other stuff. Not football games, but instead it is football.
0: Yeah. That it is football. It is NCAA football in the year of our Lord, 2026.
1: That part, right, what you just said. He's Andre Snellings. I'm Q Myers. It's Game Night here on ESPN Radio on the all-new ESPN Route. On the field, players are doing it really big tonight. 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
1: Well, Dre, we got some updates on the field, but first of all, I want to get to an update off the field, and this is from ESPN's Pete Thamel. Obviously, going into the night, the big question was, will they or won't they play? Will they or won't they be added to the roster? And when I say they, I'm talking about Daquan Wright and Xavier Harris, talking about LSU. And Pete Thamel says, sources, LSU has not added Daquan Wright and Xavier Harris to the team's roster for the Clemson game. They could potentially be added later in the year. Both are enrolled in school. LSU has 103 players on the roster submitted. That leaves them two open spots. So, again, because they are enrolled at LSU, they can be added at a later date. And sources have said that remains under consideration.
2: Yeah. It's a big get up to the corner and then bluff. Like, if we were playing chicken, it feels like LSU just swerved.
1: Yes. Yes. Mm-hmm. That's a great way to put it. And, you know, there's multiple different ways of looking at it and multiple different, you know, lawsuits that could be headed LSU's way that could have persuaded them not to add him to the roster. But when it's all said and done, right, as much, you know, as loud as it sounded, that roar from those LSU Tigers sounded really, really loud.
2: Mm-hmm.
1: It was a whole lot of bark, not too much bite. So at this stage,
2: there's still two roster spots open.
1: Exactly.
2: But if not for the lawsuits, you know, good and well, they will both be on the roster right now.
1: Absolutely. So that's the latest and the greatest when it comes to that. 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He's Andre Snellings. I'm Q Myers. And also a quick note, per ESPN source, Notre Dame transfer Junior T, I'm not even going to attempt to say his last name, is on the roster submitted. Utah transfer Blake Cotton is not. And I believe that both were not in NFL camps, according to Sister Sledge. So just a note. But those were a couple other players that were being looked at as well, one for Notre Dame and one for Utah. So let's get to the action on the field. How about that? How about Miami and Stanford?
2: Yeah.
1: Miami's ranked 7th. You know, they lost the national championship game. Thought they were going to bounce back. Well, they have tonight. Big-time performance. Stanford's just waiting for this one to get over. 42-6 right now. Miami's leading. And there's 14-plus minutes left to go in the game. Malachi Toney has been the guy. 12 catches, 233 yards as of right now, and 3 touchdowns. He is doing everything he can, Dre, to say, I know that the quarterbacks are going to be the favorites to win the Heisman. I'm trying to put my bid in right now.
2: Yeah, but it's interesting because his quarterback, right, Darian Mensah, was already entered the game fourth in the Heisman odds, according to DraftKings. And he's thrown for about 400 yards and 5 touchdowns tonight. So all of the yards that Malachi Toney got, Mensah got as well, and then some. So, you know, it's good to be the quarterback when it comes to the Heisman vote.
1: Yeah, over the last 20 years, Mensah's the fourth ACC quarterback that has thrown 5 touchdown passes in their team season opener. 2022, Drake May with North Carolina against Florida A&M.
2: Not bad.
1: 2016, Lamar Jackson.
2: Like that guy.
1: Louisville against Charlotte. Yeah, he's pretty good. And 2007, Matt Ryan with Boston College against Wake Forest.
2: Well, dang, that's a list.
1: That's a nice group of players. Nice group of quarterbacks that Mensah is in that category with right now. And again, the biggest thing to me, Dre, like, someone just call the dogs off.
2: Yeah.
1: Call the dogs off, man. Yeah. It is 42-6.
2: Throw the damn towel.
1: Right, exactly. It is 42-6, and there's still over 13 minutes left in this game.
2: Yeah. I mean, when it comes to, from the Stanford point of view, because there was a play in the last quarter where it looked like they were going to get the ball inside the 5-yard line because of, like, a muffed punt. It's like, Stanford, if you call the dogs off, I think Miami will too. It's 42-6.
1: Right.
2: Like, at this point, you're not coming back to win. So, you know, if you don't want to be embarrassed further, maybe have an exchange of taking starting quarterbacks and receivers off the field.
1: Yeah, I'm about to say, I'm not the smartest guy in the world, but I don't think Mensah or Toney needs to play anymore in this one.
2: Yeah.
1: I think their night is going to be done.
2: Yeah.
1: and I'm okay with that. Also, this one is done. 10th-ranked Oklahoma, they blanked UTEP 51-0. Oklahoma's 51 points are at second most in a season opener shutout win in the last 100 years. They blanked Arkansas State on September 2nd, 2023, 73-0.
2: Yeah, 51-0 is the type of start you want to have if you're a top 10 school, but you're number 10. So you're trying to kind of plant your flag and say, hey, I'm here. I'm ready to take that next step. And UTEP is not a team that should be able to challenge Oklahoma in any way.
1: No.
2: But so Oklahoma did what they were supposed to do. You take care of business. You beat who's in front of you the way that you're supposed to beat them.
1: Yeah, it's a good season, you know, tune up. You know, a little season. It's almost like an NFL preseason game, right? Mm-hmm. You kind of know what the situation is, but you can't play with your food in these, mm-hmm. right? We've seen programs do that. Yeah. Rutgers,
2: right? We've seen yesterday.
1: Exactly. We've seen teams that are favored by 35 points or whatever the case may be end up losing by 10. Mm-hmm. You know, I'm like, you can't do that. So Oklahoma, to their credit, they went in there, handled their business, and this is the fourth time since 2012 they've beaten UTEP in a season opener. They've actually outscored UTEP 176-27 over those four games.
2: Yeah, I mean, you wonder if that UMass Rutgers game yesterday ended up being a wake-up call for the, you know, because all of the top 15 schools are dominating, right? Yep. Miami dominated, USC dominated. Oklahoma dominated. So if they were going to come in lazy, I'm sure their coaches probably loved the fact that Fresno State got beat by 17 when they were a 30-point favorite going into last night.
1: Well, I'll tell you this. Speaking of USC, you were right. They are dominating. They're dominating Fresno State. They're up 32-0, 5:52 left to go. Jaden Maiava, you know, you want to talk about guys that are in the running for the Heisman, 23-25, 349 yards, and 3 touchdowns. Just about perfect on the night.
2: Yeah, I'm sure. I have not done the math or seen it done, but he has to have a perfect quarterback rating, right? Like, you know, that complex system where it's like 158.5 or something is perfect. Like, he has to be perfect, and he has to be that over two games now. Right. Because if you've played two full games and you have the same number of incompletions as you have touchdown passes thrown, that's about as close to perfection as a quarterback can get.
1: Yeah, and look, I'll tell you what, this is a big year for Lincoln Riley, right? He's in his fifth season at USC, same number of seasons he was there at Oklahoma. He started out really well, won 11 games. Caleb Williams won the Heisman Trophy. That was fantastic. Since then, not so much. Failed to reach 10 wins in each of the last three seasons. This, to me, is a big season. I've talked about it before. They don't play defense, as far as I'm concerned. Mia O'Brien, from this very show, Game Night, doesn't really think Lincoln Riley's even going to make it throughout the course of the season. Check it out.
0: Maybe it's a hot take, maybe it's not. I don't think Lincoln Riley is coaching this team come November. I'm planting my flag here on August the 27th. There's always one that surprises us. And if USC is not in the playoff hunt come November, I do not believe the good folks of Los Angeles. This is their third biggest sport, you could argue, behind the Lakers and the Dodgers. I don't know how much more they can say. Yes, I said ahead of the Rams, when USC football is good, it is the third professional sport in Southern California. I don't believe they can stomach another eight-win season.
2: So that segment, I felt like, in a rap verse, there's the rap, and then somebody's doing ad libs in the background.
1: Yep.
2: That was me doing the ad libs. Hey-o. but Mia had bars there, right? Because if USC is not in the playoffs this year, I think she's right. I think we're seeing the end of Lincoln Riley's time there. So they're starting off the season 2-0 against teams that they obviously should beat.
1: Right.
2: But they have not beaten the top 10 team since, you know, he's been the coach at USC. And I think this season they're going to have to show that they can beat those better teams or else Mia might be a prophet.
1: Look, let's just hold on to that soundbite there from Mia O'Brien as she was here on game night, because she might not be here on game night much longer. Not because of her takes, but because she's going to take off on us, right? Mm-hmm. You know how it's like little homie. When I raised little homie and then little homie ran away from home, that's what Mia O'Brien's going to do, right? We raised her up and then she's like, all right, deuces, Q.
2: I did not have a little homie sighting on my bingo card for coming off of that Mia O'Brien. Well done, sir. Well done.
1: That's what we do around here. What will LSU do? What are they going to look like Saturday night? That's next. You're on Game Night on ESPN Radio, the all-new ESPN app.
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20: I feel like that comes up a lot. 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
20: It's just two bald-headed goons just talking about nonsense a lot in a crowded podcast space. 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
21: We're here.
20: Here we are.

0: or won't they? That was the question coming into the evening. I'm Q Myers, and RP Thamel's reporting LSU has not added Daquan Wright and Xavien Harris to the team's roster for the Clemson game. They could potentially be added later in the year, as both are enrolled in school. LSU has 103 players on the roster submitted, and that leads them to open spots. And again, since they're enrolled at LSU, they could get added at the roster at a later date, and sources have said that remains under consideration. The CFP is backing up the conferences. The leader of the college football playoff on Friday stopped short of implementing any new rules around eligibility or participation, but issued a statement that strongly supports the recent positions of conferences prohibiting players returning to college teams from the NFL. The CFP's management committee, which consists of the 10 FBS commissioners and Notre Dame's AD, held a video conference for the second time this week to discuss the eligibility issue, which has been a national headline this week, centered around LSU. Speaking of LSU, Clemson put them on notice earlier today. They said that if LSU team chooses to play former professional players in the game in Baton Rouge, it could be in breach of the game contract between the two schools. But as we know, LSU has chosen not to add those players to the roster. To some action actually on the field. A lot of action if you're Miami. They're up 42-6 over Stanford with 7:30 left to go in the game. Malachi Toney, 11 catches, 229 yards, 3 touchdowns on the day. Darian Mensah, 28 for 31, 412 yards, and 5 touchdowns. USC is blanking Fresno State right now, 39-0. 2 minutes left to go in that one. Jaden Maiava, 23 for 25, 349 yards, and 3 touchdowns. And Oklahoma blanked UTEP, 51-0, with John Mateer going 11 for 17, 225 yards, and 3 touchdowns. For more scores and analysis, check out ESPN.com and the all-new ESPN app. Coming up, more Game Night with Andre Snellens and me, Q Myers, here on ESPN Radio.
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6: Justice was served to the SEC. 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If they continue to pick on these children, we will continue to be here to fight for them.
4: I can't, Dre. I almost fell out my chair. I thought he got me with the one-liner when he said it's served up like some gumbo and they forced them to eat it. But then my man came back and said, children.
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4: The funniest part of that whole situation, Dre, I know what's coming.
5: Oh, yeah.
4: Like, I know what the attorney said. I know what the attorney general said. And it still makes me laugh
5: it's
4: and shake
5: still
4: my head.
5: Hilarious.
4: Yeah, it still makes me want to say, just ring the bell. Ring the bell. But I've rang the bell on them so many times, I don't have to.
5: Yep.
4: It's already understood.
5: I think the funniest part of that for me is that when the attorney general is talking about how the players aren't going to get it paid, I can hear you in the background like, oh, please.
4: They're not there for the money.
5: No.
4: They're there for the love of the game.
5: Yes, it's the purity, you know, because they're children and children are pure of heart and they purely just want to play the game.
4: Yeah, they purely want to go to the jewelry store when they get paid and go on and get, you know, put some ice on their neck and go ahead and get them a nice whip. And hey, look, if they got the means to get it, by all means, go get it. But trust and believe, it's not just for the love of the game.
2: Can we just add to the list, because the Go Tigers there at the end was, of course, from Coach O. And can we add to the list of Coach O's part of Lane Kiffin's staff?
5: Yeah.
2: So the head coach of the greatest team in LSU history, would 2019 be the great?
5: Arguably the greatest in NCAA history.
2: I mean, I think they're probably the greatest and he's going to be returning. Nobody's talked about that. And yeah, he's just a special assistant, but still there's been no talk about that because we're talking about LSU getting sued by the SEC and LSU fighting for these two players that they didn't put on their roster.
5: Yeah.
4: No, they did not. And I'm glad that Sister Sledge mentioned that. If you're just now tuning in from ESPN's Pete Dammel, this was the breaking news. Sources, LSU has not added Daquan Wright and Xavier Harris to the team's roster for the Clemson game. They could potentially be added later in the year as both are enrolled in school. LSU has 103 players on the roster submitted, and that leaves them to spots. It is Game Night here on ESPN Radio, the all-new ESPN app, SiriusXM Channel 80, and TuneIn. 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He's Andre Snellings. I'm Q Myers. I'm just glad that this came down before this show was over.
5: Oh, yeah.
4: I just knew that this was going to happen. As soon as we signed off and said, you know, SportsCenter all nights up next on ESPN Radio, then it's going to say, dun, dun. Breaking news. Like, are they off the air yet? Man, I sure wish they'd hurry up and wrap this thing up.
5: Exactly. You know? I got some stuff to say.
4: Exactly. I got something to say, but I can't wait till those guys get out there. I'd never like Q anyway.
5: I'm sure that's what they were thinking, what Pete Thamel was thinking before he made the announcement. Like, that darn Q is going to be able to talk about it.
4: Dang it.
5: He's going to bring up Lil Homie.
4: Exactly. Hey, man, Lil Homie is near and dear to the heart. I don't know where he's at. He left home. I raised the red ear slider over the right way, and he left home. So somewhere out there is one Lil Homie. Maybe Lil Homie's going to show up Clemson at LSU. That is Saturday night, 7 p.m. Eastern, ESPN Radio. This is going to be a fun game, right? I'm looking forward to the game because there's been so much talk about this one from the off-the-field side of things, Dre. Now we get to talk about this on the field and what's going to happen and how it's going to play out. And, you know, LSU comes in ranked 11th. Clemson doesn't come in ranked at all for the first time in a very long time. But that, to me, is just a number. Like, you know, Aaliyah used to say age ain't nothing but a number. Those rankings ain't nothing but a number. When you get Clemson and LSU on the field, I think it's going to be something.
5: Absolutely. And you're right. All of the numbers seem to come down on LSU's side, right? You know, they've won 27 straight home games against unranked opponents, which Clemson is now.
0: Right.
5: Their last loss came back in 2020 against Mississippi State. LSU's won 21 consecutive non-conference home games since losing to Troy back in 2017. They're 91-12 in home night games since 2006. That's an 88.3 winning percentage, which ranks sixth in the FBS. So it's like all of the numbers, it's just like an avalanche of numbers to say LSU should win. But I mean, you're right. This just has the feel of, with everything going on off the field, all of the distractions, all of the overlooking of a program like Clemson, which their coach has made clear he doesn't think is a thing. It just has the feel of upset could be in the air.
0: How much would most of the country be so fired up to see LSU take that L?
5: Yeah. Yeah. For a lot of reasons, right? Like, people have been mad at them since they got Lane Kiffin last year. And that's like, what, three or four big attention scandals later.
0: Right. Exactly. LSU is that program. I've been saying it for a while now, especially because Lane Kiffin is the head coach. They're that program where, unless you are Go Tigers, and that's EAX Go Tigers, right? If you're an LSU Tiger, right, you're obviously pulling for him. But if you're not, Lane Kiffin is just that guy that you will root against. You don't have to have a dog in the fight, or in this situation, a cat in the fight, but you're going to pick the other one.
5: Yep.
0: You know, I mean, that's just what it is. And look, it's cool to have a heel. I'm cool with that. I'm cool with having a villain. Mm-hmm. Look, Lane Kiffin is the ultimate villain. It's funny. I was on my local radio show earlier today, and I asked a beat writer that was on. I said, "Hey, real quick, man, are you team Lane Kiffin or are you team other?" And he goes, "I'm team other."
5: Right. No matter who he's playing
0: against,
5: I'm pulling for the other team. Yep.
0: That's just what it is.
5: It is. And you mentioned being a villain. I will say, when it comes to sports in particular, villains are only fun if they're winning, right? Like, yeah. So as much as the, you know, everyone might be pulling for the other set of Tigers tomorrow night, in a way, I would like to see LSU win, not even because of allegiance or, you know, liking the program, just because it just makes the fan hate that much more intense when the team you just really want to lose keeps winning.
0: Right, exactly. And look, LSU is going to be a really good program.
5: Yeah.
0: Like, make no mistake about it. They're not going to be some team that's going to fall flat on their face. They didn't hire Lane Kiffin for that. But what they hired him for was to bring home a national championship. I'm not saying they're going to do that, but that's what his job is. Like, yeah. Make no mistake about it. His job is not just to go and win a handful of games, make it to the CFP. They could do that. Mm-hmm. They need him to get them over the hump. And guess what? So far, he hasn't got any program over the hump.
5: Right. And his last program got closer to getting over the hump after he left. Right. Like, they were like, he had them playing really well all season. But after he left to take the LSU job, all of a sudden Ole Miss was unbeatable for most of the college football playoffs. And so, yeah, I feel like in some ways they've kind of set a bar that Lane Kiffin kind of personally, you got to do at least as well with your new team as the team that you left did after you left.
0: Well, and the thing about it is, I talked about the country pulling against LSU. The country was pulling for Ole Miss last year, right? Because again, they're 11-1, right? That's who they are. 11-1 team. He being Lane Kiffin had the best team he's probably ever had as a head coach that had an opportunity to go as far as they possibly could, and he bounced. And the way that he bounced, everyone's like, "Wait, what?"
5: Right?
0: He did that, and then that's when Pete Golding became a household name. Mm-hmm. Trinidad Chambliss became a household name. And if you didn't have, once again, a dog in the hunt, it's like, hey, man, why not Ole Miss? Why not Trinidad Chambliss? I like that Pete Golding guy.
5: Mm-hmm.
0: You know what I mean? Like, all of a sudden, everything shifted so much. And that's going back to who the villain is in Lane Kiffin. He made them, he propped Ole Miss up to a level that they weren't on, even when he wasn't in the building.
5: Exactly. Like, people wanted Ole Miss to win specifically to spite Lane Kiffin.
0: Exactly. Like, hey, man, if they win, everyone could laugh at them. Ha, you left.
5: Mm-hmm.
0: You could have won a championship with us. Now you're out there kicking it.
5: Exactly.
0: Good luck to you, Jack. Oh, by the way, I hope you got your clothes that everyone threw on the tarmac, right?
5: Absolutely. Absolutely. It's similar in a lot of ways to you know, after LeBron James made his first decision to go to Miami, and Cleveland, the Cavaliers fans were like burning his stuff because they just wanted him to lose. Until he came back and led him to the championship.
0: 2011, we were all Mavericks fans.
5: Oh, yeah. Yeah. Yep.
0: All Everyone was a Mavericks fan. If you weren't a Heat fan, you were a Mavs fan.
5: Yep.
0: I ain't never pulled for the Mavs harder than I did 2011.
5: Yep. Dirk Nowitzki all of a sudden was.
0: Dirk was like, I was like, the Jets.
5: Exactly. You know? Yep.
0: I was pulling for Deshaun Stevenson.
5: Right. Sentences you never thought you'd say.
0: Facts. That part. Right. Tyson Chandler was the guy. I was like, man, let's go.
5: Yep. Jason Kidd. Like,
0: That was my guy. Mm-hmm. Shout out to J. Kidd. I was still angry about J. Kidd. And Grant Hill being co-rookie of the years. Still salty about that. All these years later, look, Jason Kidd's been retired.
5: Right.
0: Been a coach for 18 different teams, and I'm still mad about what happened
5: his rookie season. Year.
0: Yeah. I hold grudges, clearly. He's Andre Snellings. I'm Q Myers. It's game night here on ESPN Radio. There are big changes coming to the WNBA. That's next on game night on ESPN Radio on the all-new ESPN app.
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0: Major League Baseball update.
1: Yankee fans, close your ears. Yankees, Padres. It took 10 innings. San Diego gets it done. 3-2. Luis Capistrano hits a two-run walk-off home run in the bottom of the 10th for the Padres. And that's how that one gets wrapped up. And, man, Yankee fans have got to think, Dre, can't produce more runs.
2: Yeah. Yeah, and, you know, it's almost like they could use a former MVP, multiple-time MVP home run champion in the middle of their lineup. And I guess before the game, Aaron Judge took some batting practice on the field for the first time since May 31st and his eventual trip to the injured list with a stress fracture in his right rib. And I'll admit, that was a first for me. I didn't know you could get a stress fracture in your rib. Like, I knew you could get a stress fracture in, like, you know, the bones in your legs or your arms. I didn't know you could get it in your rib. So, you know, hopefully the judge will be saying all rise again soon because the Yankees need some run production.
1: Yes, they do. And plus, the game is just that much more fun when Aaron Judge is out there playing, isn't
2: absolutely.
1: It? You know, when
2: absolutely.
1: He's out there, when Shohei's out there, there's certain guys that just push the envelope, push the needle, and make it that much more exciting. And, of course, Aaron Judge is one of them. And for Yankee fans, they just want to see him in the lineup because, as you mentioned, they need some run production. I can only imagine how it went, how the stadium was when the Padres walk it off in the bottom of the 10th.
2: Oh, yeah. So, it's the bottom of the 10th, so that means it was a home game for San Diego.
1: That's what I'm saying. So I can imagine.
2: That stadium had to be nice.
1: That's what I'm talking about. It was rocking. It's funny. There's actually a guy that works with me here locally in Las Vegas who's a big Yankee fan, took the day off today to go to San Diego see that game. And he was, you know, on social media, man, about to go see my Yankees play tonight. I know he's sick right now.
2: Yeah, yeah. There's like no worse feeling. Like,
1: right.
2: You know, I always tell the story of when I went to a game 7 in 2010, Lakers against Celtics. And I went as a Celtics fan to the Staples Center and sat there holding my infant son who could get in without a ticket because he was so young. And the team we came to see lost. That's not a good feeling at all.
1: No, not at all. So there you go. The Padres get it done in 10. They defeat the Yankees 3-2. It's game night here on ESPN Radio, the all-new ESPN app, SiriusXM Channel 80, and tune in. 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He's Andre Snellings. I'm Q Myers.
3: Breaking news here this morning. WNBA Commissioner Kathy Engelbert has decided to retire at the end of the season. Sources tell.

0: Kathy Engelbert was commissioner during a period where we saw the league take a major jump in terms of growth, but we also saw that growth comes with growing pains.
1: The WNBA commissioner, Kathy Engelbert, will retire effective as of December 31st. The league said that, so she is going to get her retirement. She is 61 years old. She ushered the WNBA into what she has called hypergrowth mode, transforming the league into a significantly more prominent sports and entertainment property. Her leadership had come into question over the past year, and I think, Dre, that's probably putting it lightly, that her leadership had come into question over the past year.
2: Yeah, I mean, when arguably, well, no, I wouldn't even say arguably because Age is the best player in the league, but when one of the best players in the league, in Nafisa Collier, she's been runner-up in the MVP back-to-back seasons coming into this one. Last season, at her end of the year interview, she called the commissioner Engelbert negligent in her governance of the NBA, of the WNBA, and said that they had the worst leadership in the world. That's a little bit more than came into question.
1: Yes.
2: That is one of your best players, major superstars, just flat out saying the commissioner's not good at her job. So, you know, maybe, I won't even say maybe, it seemed like it was well past time for her to be moving on.
1: And the thing about it, Dre, as you cover the WNBA, I cover the WNBA, we know Fee.
2: Yeah.
1: Fee is not one that's just popping off just to
2: she
1: pop off.
2: She is not.
1: You know what I mean? Like, it would be one thing if it was like, you know, Kelsey Plum fired up or something like that. And,
2: yeah.
1: You know what I mean? Because Kelsey Plum's got that little, that dog in her where she wants to just find someone to attack, right?
2: Mm-hmm.
1: Which is why we enjoy watching her on the court, because she's got that tenacity. But Fee is just different. Like, Fee's not going to come after you.
2: She's laid back.
1: Unless there's a reason to come after you.
2: Exactly.
1: And when she talks about worst leadership in the world.
2: I mean, dang.
1: Of the world, Craig?
2: Right. Like, what do you really think, though? You know what I'm saying?
1: Right.
2: Like, don't sugarcoat it. Like, tell me what you really think.
1: Exactly. So there will be some new leadership in the WNBA. It's clearly needed. It has grown in a major way. You know, they're expanding with more teams. There's plenty of talent across the league. You know, they're making more money, and they just need to get that the leadership. They need to get the structure back in place, because there's going to come a time, Dre, where it's going to feel like they're just going to almost destroy themselves from the inside out.
2: Yeah. Yeah. And, you know, as they move forward to looking for their next leader, I'm curious as to who that's going to be. The conversation is starting to turn to who might be the next commissioner of the WNBA. And there are names of executives that could end up getting put in the mix. Then, you know, that are names that aren't necessarily household names, even for those that are into the WNBA. But it's been two names in particular that I've already started hearing that perk my ears up.
1: Okay.
2: Both are former players. One is Swin Cash, and the other is actually still a current player, but who's already announced that she's retiring at the end of the year, and that's the WNBA Player Association president, Nneka Ogumike. Like, either of those would be very intriguing options, at least as far as I'm concerned.
1: Yeah, no, those would definitely be. Those are two big-time names right there associated with the WNBA, so I could definitely see either one of them becoming the next commissioner, and I think it would do some real good. All I know, Dre, is I want someone besides me to stand in the front of the congregation and yell to the mountaintops and yell to everyone who can hear, and I'm a loud dude, so I know a lot of people can hear me. It's okay to like more than one player in the league. You don't have to pick one player. It's not one-on-one.
2: Yeah.
1: You can pick. There's a lot of really great talent in the league. It's okay to like multiple players. I don't have to pick Asia Wilson or. I don't have to pick Caitlin Clark or. Mm-hmm. I don't have to pick Angel Reese. I don't have to pick Aaliyah Boston. I don't have to pick Olivia Miles or. I don't have to. I can like a lot of players. It's okay.
2: Mm-hmm.
1: But the way that this league is covered, and especially by a lot of people that cover it and act like they're really, truly covering it for the right reasons, and they're not. They're just trying to be divisive.
2: Yeah.
1: Is ridiculous.
2: Yeah. No, it's absurd. And it, I guess, you know, not to go into too much detail about some of the coverage that you're talking about, but, you know, narratives start coming up that are completely unsupported, right? You know, when talking about players that maybe aren't Caitlin Clark, and they say, okay, well, I heard a narrative, well, Aja Wilson, who's not going to play in the World Cup because of a back injury, you know, someone said, well, but maybe it's because she didn't like that Caitlin Clark is going to get attention. It's like, not only can you pull for more than one player, but you don't have to tear down anyone else if it's not the player that's your favorite.
1: Exactly. Like, I saw after Team USA had played earlier today, Jackie Young, who plays for the Aces, literally dapped up Caitlin Clark, and the first thing I saw was, oh, she didn't look her in the eye.
2: Right.
1: She didn't look her in the eye. She don't like her. I was like, are we serious? Is this what we're doing right now?
2: Yeah, this is where we at.
1: Right.
2: This is the state of things.
1: Yeah, like, what are we doing? So it's just one of those things. Like, it's okay to be a fan of multiple players, especially in a league that has really good talent. I'm a huge fan of Olivia Miles. I'm not a Lynx fan, but I can tell you I'm a huge fan of Olivia Miles.
2: Yeah. Yep, same with Paige Beckers. Not really a Dallas fan, but I love watching her play.
1: There's no doubt. There's plenty of talent, and it's okay to root for multiples. There's ESPN Radio.
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17: Another electric night of Arizona high school football going down, and we're going to recap it all. But you're probably wondering, who's this person talking behind?

each of this position, guys like Zach Alvira, Ralph Amston, Just Chili, so many other people around the state of Arizona who have been huge mentors for me and being able to be here. In case you don't know me, like I said, I'm Adam Beadle, fourth year covering Arizona high school football, currently a junior at the Arizona State Walter Cronkite School of Journalism and Mass Communications. And I think a long story short, I'm a huge fan of Arizona high school football and a huge believer in the talent we have in this state. So blessed to be here. But enough about me, and let's get on to the show because we have a lot of amazing stuff going on tonight. And starting with the fact that we have eight big school matchups between Arizona teams and out-of-state opponents. The big cross-state mashups, Bastion Centennial taking on Trinity League teams, Orange Lutheran and Servite. Centennial currently leading Servite and Bastion, trailing Orange Lutheran at the moment. We'll get more into the scores a little bit later on. And of course, we got a big matchup out in Peoria. Liberty taking on Corner Cannon. They're up 7 with about 6 minutes to go in the fourth quarter. We'll have our eyes on that one. Then some other matchups in the state. We've got some rivalries going on tonight, which is pretty exciting. The 156th meeting between Bisbee and Douglas. The winner takes home an 18-inch replica of a miner's pickaxe. I didn't know that. I just learned that earlier this morning. And then we got the Tukey Bowl going down, the AZ Preps game of the week. Desert Vista currently with a 27-14 lead over the Mountain Point Pride. Just about 4 minutes left to go in the third quarter. This would be Desert Vista's first Tukey Bowl win since 2021. Some other matchups going on across the state. Sunny Slope at Notre Dame, Snowflake at ALA West Foothills, Mesa Mountain View at Pinnacle, and Cactus Shadows ALA Gilbert North. We're going to headline it all, but first we're going to start with some of these matchups from Thursday night, because there certainly were some exciting games. I don't want to get too into the main one because our guy Cody Cameron was there and he's going to talk about it a little bit later on in the show. But Mesa at O'Connor, what a game this was. Sort of a thriller, and Mesa just coming in at the end and winning it all in his very first career varsity attempt. Yes, you heard that right. His first career varsity attempt. Sophomore Cage Moore drilled a 47-yard field goal to help Mesa walk off with a 30-27 win. A huge first win for Coach Felker and the Jackrabbits. And then we had another great one in 4A last night. Choya at Maryville. Maryville getting it done 49-19. It scored 91 points in its first two games. I was at that one last night, and I just got to give some flowers to Mark and Marcus Carter. The job that they've done at Maryville in just 2 years, I remember going out to a practice their very first spring there, and they were still teaching a lot of the basic fundamentals of football, just trying to get guys engaged, still recruiting the hallways. That is still very important in today's age of high school football. And what they have turned Maryville into is awesome to see. So many other media members there showing them recognition, giving them love, and just a great turnout as well. It was a lot of fun. Their marching band really popping, student section having a good time as well. So it was a lot of fun. And then we had a 2-way matchup last night between Santan Charter and Arizona Lutheran. Santan got it done 41-10. So many great things to go and talk about. We're going to recap a couple of the final scores that we've gotten in so far here tonight. Shadow Ridge with a 54-0 win over Valley Vista. Coach Sadebski and crew getting it done. Corona del Sol, a 50-0 win over Mojave in Las Vegas. The ALA Queen Creek Patriots unfortunately falling to Lehigh in Utah 27-12. And Higley, a 54-13 win over Dakota Ridge. Some other games in 6A are still going on. We'll get all those final scores a bit later on in the show. Casa Grande, a 54-0 win over North. We're seeing a little bit of a trend. I think there's a couple more closer games, but another week with quite a few blowouts here in the state of Arizona. Sunrise Mountain with a 38-0 win over Ironwood. Desert Edge with a 52-0 win over Cienega. Buena, a 59-7 win over Skyline. Another game that I was at tonight, and some more coaches we got to give credit to. We can never give enough credit on this show. We got to give a lot of it. It's Chaparral, a 57-0 win over Tempe. Obviously, the situation earlier on in the week, the longtime rivalry between Chaparral and Saguaro not taking place this year. Saguaro canceling their game earlier this week. And credit to Coach Freeman and credit to Trace Carroll for putting this together and being able to get a matchup. And boy, I tell you what, this Chaparral team, I think, has a chance. You know, Coach Carroll's really been talking up the whole thing. The bird is back, right? And I think that's been a huge thing over the last 2 years or so. And this game might have proved it. The first quarter alone, two plays on offense, five kickoffs. It was 28-0.
nothing by the end of it. And I was really excited because I was hoping to see a 2029 Flamethrower Ryan Troche in action.

0: mentioned, but didn't get to see too much of him because their defense was just killing it out there. A little bit of a shocker here, at least in my opinion, tonight. Desert Mountain with a 42-14 win over Arizona College Prep. Obviously, a little bit of revenge there. Desert Mountain had a huge win against Saguaro last week. Didn't play a scrimmage, so in a sense, this was sort of DM's first game playing their full team, full strength, and they really show it. They got the revenge after Arizona College Prep took down Desert Mountain at home last season. And then another blowout down in Tucson, Micah Mountain, 30-0. Well, there is so much we are going to talk about on the show with so many people. But one of the things I do want to highlight that went on earlier today, something that was really special around the Valley. And I think a lot of people were very appreciative of this moment. And I know certainly one person in particular was. And that's Bijan Robinson getting his number 5 jersey retired today down at South Point. Really cool to see the ceremony. A lot of teachers, a lot of students, former coaches, current players there in support of Bijan. It was really fun to watch. Here's a little bit about what Bijan had to say about how much this day meant to him.
1: This is all I needed right here, man. Like, this is cool right here. Because this is like my roots. You know, everything else is for the world to see, like, that's, you know, but me being here is where it all started, and me being here is, you know, how I became the man I wanted to become, the player, everything. So for me to be back here and to see my family and to see all the students here, my teachers, my coaches, even the players now, like, even you guys, like, y'all covered me when I was a kid too. So it's all like surreal to come back to these moments right here and to share with everybody, and especially for the season that's starting next week. Like, this was a cool moment for me to realize what I was, you know, blessed to do.
0: Certainly a cool way to start another great Friday night of Arizona high school football. And like I said, we got a jam-packed show coming up. Scottsdale Christian head coach Mike Sheehan and a couple of his players are going to be joining us in studio very soon. Scottsdale Christian seeking to become the first 2A program to win 4 consecutive state titles. Offense has scored 110 points and defense allowed just 7 in the first 2 games. Even though it's won the last 3 2A titles, Scottsdale Christian has faced some obstacles in each postseason. We will get to them very, very soon. 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
0: 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Liberty now putting it on Carter Kenyon, 38-24 with under 3 minutes left to go in the fourth quarter, would be a big upset. But we got to talk about another team that's been doing a lot of great stuff at the beginning of this season. That is Scottsdale Christian Academy. They've won three state championships in a row, and they keep putting it on. 110 points combined in the first two games. And Coach Sheehan joins us now. We were talking about the 7 points, but it wasn't really that you allowed it. It kind of happened.
13: Oh, yeah, it was a bad call. Like, am I allowed to say that on the radio? But it was a bad call. Murphy had a catch that he might have dropped, might not have dropped. Pima picked it up, ran it back for a touchdown. But we haven't given up a offensive touchdown, or we haven't given up a defensive touchdown. Sorry, I said it wrong.
0: That's still an insane stat. And another thing you mentioned, your kicker as well. Mm-hmm. 2A leader now, 200 PATs all-time 2A leader, and nearing that record. I mean, you got a heck of a kicker there.
13: Dude, he is awesome. He's been kicking with us since he was a freshman. And honestly, I think he's like 88% on PAT, and I've only let him kick field goals like two or three times. So it all comes from PATs on touchdowns. But probably give him a couple more PATs and a couple more field goals this year, and hopefully he can break the all-time record too.
0: Absolutely. Well, you brought your defensive coordinator here and a couple of players. I'll allow you guys to kind of introduce yourselves and some great parts of this Scottsdale Christian team.
14: Paul Clark, defensive coordinator.
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17: London Olsen, defensive end, right guard.
18: Dom Dickerson, I play receiver and corner.
0: Absolutely. Well, I'll kind of let you guys, any of you can kind of answer this. Three state championships in a row, you're off to another great start this year. You know, what do you kind of attribute that to?
17: I would just attribute to the culture that we build. Like Shan, when he first came here, the first thing we like started doing was our culture. And I feel like that really just helped us build like 1, 2, and then 3.
18: Yeah, Coach, can you help me out with the name of the book real quick?
13: We actually read a book as a program where the kid, I don't know if they think it's cheesy, they make fun of me for the little cheesy stuff I do, but we read a book called Twin Thieves, and it talks about just like not being afraid to fail and not being worried about like anybody judging you. So it's judgment and failure, and if you don't worry about those two things, you can play good football and have good culture.
0: Absolutely. So how have you felt that the impact sort of?
18: Yeah, I mean, so obviously last year we graduated a really good senior class. And so this year's kind of all been about like who's going to step up into that leadership role. So I'm sitting across with three other seniors with me. And so it's been pretty good to just dive into a book, go along with our coach and kind of learn about what actual leadership looks like and the best way we can handle that on the football field.
0: And Coach, when you're at a 2A school with a smaller roster and you know, have a certain amount of guys graduate every year and you have to find those leaders, how is it that you've been able to continue to find the success and sustain it?
13: I think our school is amazing, right? So we have kids that are there K-12. We don't get transfers coming in. We don't have any of that stuff coming in. So we just have kids that are like, we have fifth grade flag. We've got middle school football. We've got all this stuff. So these kids grow up playing football. And then honestly, I'll put our staff against anybody. Like, our staff is phenomenal. We have 11 coaches and Coach Clark and Coach Martin, and we've got so many guys. I could talk about all of them, but our staff is phenomenal, and I'm blessed to have them underneath me and all that stuff and coaching these young men. So I think that's a big part of it for sure.
0: Is it a lot easier for you guys to build that team chemistry a little quicker and just gauge because you have a smaller roster?
13: Yeah, and honestly, we play a lot of kids all the time. So we played a lot of Jay's kids last night, and these kids, these seniors right now, were on the sidelines. They're not unbuckled. They're not having their helmets off. They're cheering these kids on. So we talk about like just continuously playing and letting those kids get a lot of reps. So by the time they get to their senior year, they've probably played more football than anybody in the state. So if we go to state championship every year, we're playing 14 games a year, and these kids are getting to play in those, and they're in those tough spots, and they're playing a lot of football. So by the time they get there, they're pretty well-rounded football players.
0: How much do you guys enjoy just being able to going and playing so much football every week? I know it's a lot on your body, but is it just, you know, do you get tired of it? Do you get sick of it, or you just enjoy it?
16: I don't think we get tired of it. I mean, speaking for myself personally, it's like, it's amazing. I love playing football, and I feel like most of us can attest to, like, we all love playing so much football every week. And yeah, like, we play these teams, and like, it might be 78-0 like it was last night, but we're all still like getting really good reps in, and everyone's getting good reps in. And so that kind of attests to what, like, you were saying earlier about how we just always have guys getting better and staying through the program, how we're always staying good. It's because we just have people playing all the time.
15: Yeah, I don't think we get burnt out at all, because I feel like the regular season goes by really fast, and then when playoff hits, it's just a different season. Like, I love it. I love playoffs the most. It just feels like every week is a new week, and every week you're just getting better, and that you're playing the game you love. You know,
0: talk about the closeness of you guys. I know you do a lot of stuff on the football field, but off the field, you know, what are some of the things you guys enjoy doing together and get close doing?
13: Careful.
16: I mean, I would say we always have this joke. We are like, you guys want to hang out and just do nothing. Like, I feel like that's like sort of a joke. Like, we'll just hang out with each other and just literally just do nothing. Like, and it's literally just because we've been growing up with each other since middle school. And so it's like, we do have like a brotherhood where it's like, we don't really have to be doing anything per se. It's just like, we're just sort of chilling. Like, most of the time, that's just what we're doing. To be honest, we're not doing anything.
0: And like, Coach, I'm sure at times you're okay with them chilling.
13: No, doing nothing. I absolutely love that. I don't know how much I believe it, but I love it. Right? Like, I love that. I love that answer right there. You know,
0: this is the most, this is the most points you guys have scored in two games since the beginning of this sort of three-peat, going for four-peat thing. How do you guys just keep getting better and better every single year?
13: I don't know. I honestly just, like, we talk culture all the time, but like I said, I think it's just playing football. I think it's the opportunity, the amount of games these guys play, and it's just like the opportunity to go out and play with your brothers and play something, and they've been playing since fifth grade all the way up, and it's next man up, and the seniors always take care of the younger guys, and the freshmen are part of with the seniors. I have good relationships, so I think we just keep rolling through. We do the same thing, same call, same everything, same offense, same defense for the last couple of years, and it works out well, I guess.
0: What have you seen out of the strength of the defense and the way it's just continued to grow?
14: You know, it's a fact that when there's a blowout game, the JV's in the whole second half, and they get full-speed reps against varsity guys. And when it's their time to shine, there's no fear. They're all hitters. It translates through the program because young guys play at a varsity level, freshmen and sophomores out there last night for nearly the whole second half. And so when the seniors graduate, the next crew has already had that experience, a massive amount of experience. And like you said, 14 games a year for the last 3 years, we've played an extra whole season plus just because of that. 12 games.
13: So to kind of piggyback that, I guess the kids play a lot of Friday Night Lights. So, you know, it's like literally they're used to playing those games and getting a lot of reps under the Friday Night Lights. And they're just used to it by the time they get there and the nerves are gone.
0: Does that allow you to install a lot more and be able to teach a lot of things and maybe be a little bit more creative with play calling or just sort of different looks and things like that? Because you've got guys out there for so long, for so many years.
13: Yeah, I think we can add like different tweaks to the offense. So since we stay pretty similar to what we've been doing the last couple of years, but we can add little different things. Like if we add a different zone or we're a gap scheme team. And now if we run some zone or we do some like zone read stuff, so we can do a lot of different stuff and we can add that to the playbook, because the playbook is, as soon as we go into spring, we're not resetting the whole thing. Obviously you start it over and you go through it, but everything's already there. We go into summer, everything's already there. And then you just kind of start to add, and we've been doing the same thing forever. We haven't lost one coach in 3 years.
0: What is the strength about each of these guys and in the room and then their best?
13: I would honestly say character, which is I'm sure London's surprised for me to say that. His strength is like literally smelling good for the ladies. That's his number one bonus. But I would say Dom's speed, athleticism is hard to match at our level. That's for sure. He can take the top off of defense and fly around a little bit, and he's a tremendous athlete. And then there's London. I love London. He's been around forever. We've had him forever. Feel like he's like a 4-year starter to me, but he's a kid with grit. He's that kid that you love to have at practice. He's a great personality. He has fun playing the game. Me and him probably butt heads the most on the team, but I love him just for that. Caleb Murphy, obviously phenomenal athlete. He's got D1 offer, Nevada, Reno, can play both sides of the ball. He's just a special athlete, special kid. His catch radius is unbelievable. Quick twitch. And loves to come up and stick to. And then Sammy Watkins right here is like 2 straight years All-State and 2A and stalwart at center. And just, I think we've only had 2 or 3 bad snaps in the last 3 years. And it was on a couple times where we were doing a hurry up and he just snapped the ball for some reason. But I think that happens. But I think having these guys for the last couple of years, I'm super blessed to be here at SCA. But having kids like this it's huge. We wouldn't win without them. So it's pretty awesome.
0: And I'll turn to you guys, being a little kind, your coach here, you know, what is something that you've taken away from him and that he's installed in you and you feel like, you know, you've really accepted and helped you win over the last couple of years?
18: Like he was talking about, just with kind of what sets us apart, is the main thing we kind of talk about is how people are coming to watch us. And that's not something like to cope with like nerves or anything. That's just a genuine reality that we're, you know, blessed to get to have, is like people want to come watch us play. And so every week it's just, we get to go and put on a show for whoever's there watching.
17: I think like something we talk about a lot, or he says a lot, is like football will make you a better man. And I actually do think that's very true. And the fact that he makes us great football players, but at the end of the day, when we go out into the world, we're going to be even better men.
16: Yeah, I agree a lot with what London's saying. I mean, he's a great coach, but he also instills great values in all of us. And that's not just him. It's our whole coaching staff does a great job doing that. And because it, at the end of the day, it is bigger than football. You want to go out into the world being a better man. And I think our coaching staff does a really good job doing that.
15: Yeah, I think I like how we set a standard at the beginning of the year. Like, I mean, if you don't want to be there, then you can go home. But if you're going to be there, you better work hard and be there. So I really like that.
0: Coach, this is going to be important for you guys. Just keep going, keeping this momentum going. Are you going to try to hold shutouts as long as you can?
13: I think our defensive coordinator is about that. I'm like, I think that's dang near impossible, but we're going to give it our best shot. And honestly, our young bucks are pretty dang good. So we got a shot at like stopping a couple teams. I think it'll be tough over the summer, but just to keep this rolling, just keep these kids involved, keep these kids like making the right decisions, keep the culture high, keep the community excited, and keep this coaching staff happy. The more clothes I give them, the happier they are, you know, stuff like that. Give them a hat every couple of weeks, and we'll go from there, and they should be happy. But
0: is that the incentive?
14: They get donuts for shutouts.
13: Yes, okay. Yes, yes.
14: It's getting expensive.
0: Yeah. We're going to need some more donut money. Yeah. Well, Coach, appreciate you guys stopping by and jumping in and wishing you guys the best of luck the rest of the season. One last question for you about these guys. I think we got to make things a little fun here.
13: Yeah.
0: Which of these guys in the room would you not let date your daughter?
13: Oh, London, for sure, dude. Look at his sleeves. His sleeves don't cover his biceps, but she probably needs to throw a couple more curls in. I can smell him from across the room, and his hair is already, like, Jerry curled up. Like, so it's like, it's they don't even know what that is. But, definitely London. Sammy, I'm going to let Sammy, he's a good hugger, I'm sure. So we'll let Sammy be the one, and I'll keep him away from the other three. But London, for sure, no. Hey, and honestly, hey, thanks for having us on. We're a small school. You guys do awesome work. We really appreciate being out there in front of everybody, and thank you for having us, man. It's awesome.
0: You guys have been doing a lot of impressive stuff over the years. We got a lot more to get to here on the Friday night wrap-up show. We'll be back with our first sort of end scoring update. 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
7: 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And we always kick off this hour with our Southern Arizona segment. This year, our Southern Arizona Report is brought to you by Lerner and Rowe. Sports Director for KTAOAM in Safford, Lee Patterson. Cover the matchup between last year's 3A runner-up Ben Franklin and 9-time state champion champ Thatcher, and it was a blowout down there tonight, Lee.
8: Yeah, it really was, Adam. It was never close. Benjamin Franklin really controlled it from the opening kickoff, and Thatcher had one drive all night long that stalled out at about the Chargers' 36-yard line. That's the closest they got. Chargers held them to 120 yards of total offense. Jeez. Chargers themselves had almost 400 yards of total offense, and it was not close.
7: I know you don't get to see this Ben Franklin team a lot, but what sort of impressed you about how physical and how dominant they were?
8: I just think that Thatcher is able to run the football pretty much against any team. They were not able to do that tonight. They couldn't ever establish the run. And on the other side of the football, Benjamin Franklin's offense was as dominant as a team I've seen in week three in a long time at any level. They were locked in. Weiler found six different receivers, and he had plenty of time in the pocket. So he just picked them apart all the way down the field.
7: A lot of great connections there. Obviously, Ben Franklin, probably one of the favorites for 3A this year. I want to talk about something else a little bit, kind of been on social media the last couple of weeks, and that is sort of the JUCO talk here in Arizona. I'm just curious, you know, what your thoughts are about, you know, what people are trying to do to bring it back in the state of Arizona and how cool it would be to see that.
8: Well, I've covered JUCO football for 18 years before it went away in the state of Arizona, so I feel like I've been around and seen a lot, and I feel like they've got the right people in the right rooms this time. Obviously, they've got to get some board members elected in the right spot, but they've got the right people in the right rooms, and it would be huge for the state of Arizona. And I think if Maricopa County comes back, I think the old WSFL comes back. I think Arizona Western comes back. I think Eastern Arizona comes back. I'm not so sure about Pima College, but I know that New Mexico Military and Snow College would jump back in to the league because that would cut down on their travel. And then, you know, the band's back together again. And that would give opportunities for so many more local kids to play football without having to pay the tuition of Division III schools out of state.
7: That would be a whole lot of fun. I'm excited to see that. I'm sure you are too. Lee, thank you as always for taking some time to talk to us and catch up with you soon.
8: Yeah, thanks. Thanks for having me.
7: As Lee Patterson, the sports director for KATOAM in Safford. Getting to a couple of these scores now. We have a final for Liberty and Corner Canyon. Liberty just really getting it going. 38-24 over Corner Canyon from Utah. New York Giants quarterback Jackson Dart in attendance. That one is younger brother Diesel Dart. Two-way playmaker over there. Another out-of-state matchup, Centennial getting it done, 22-14 over Servite and Chandler. A big 42-13 win over Cathedral Catholic. A little bit more of a wider margin of victory than last year's matchup. Lake Oswego from Oregon got it done, 27-20 over the Castile Colts. Joe Bushman and crew not able to get it done, down 0-2. To start this season. We continue in Southern Arizona with our AZ Preps 365 staff writer, Andy Morales. Andy, I think this is the first time you and I have actually gotten a chance to chat. So great to meet you. Always love seeing all your stuff from Southern Arizona. Before we talk about the game you were at tonight, we played a little bit of your sound from Bijan Robinson earlier in the day. Just curious, you know, what your thoughts on that and how cool that was for you.
9: Well, I've known Bijan since he was a little boy. So, yeah, he's everything that people say he is. He's very humble from where his family came, from a hamlet called Rito. And here they are, you know, $75 million, and it hasn't changed who he is. He's the same person, and a lot of credit to his. He was raised by his grandparents, his grandfather, Cleo Robinson, who is just like Bijan. It was very cool to watch.
7: What part just about his career, high school, college, NFL, has been the coolest to watch for you?
9: Well, at different levels. I think it was cool in high school to see him dominate the way he did, and the first two-time Ed Dougherty Award winner, and then, you know, Texas, and they tried to get him to stay for another year, offered him a lot of money there, but the NFL, you know, came calling. It's all been cool, and his great uncle Paul Robinson was the AFL Rookie of the Year. So this is a family tradition, but yeah, I think the coolest for me obviously was to watch him set records in high school and the way he handled himself on the field.
7: Well, you were down at a pretty exciting game, Crimson and Push Ridge. Talk a little bit about that one and just break it down.
9: Yeah. Well, Crimson, I think they've only punted twice all year and they didn't punt tonight. So Push Ridge had him on the ropes, let him off major penalties, led to Crismon touchdowns. But Push Ridge went up early on a opening kickoff, first play of the game, and then a turnover and a touchdown. So it came down to who had the ball last. Push Ridge changed quarterbacks at the drive, and that sort of stalled their momentum, and Crismon is now 3-0, and if you don't stop them, they're going to score in every drive, and I think that's what the coach is very excited about.
7: That's actually what I was about to ask you about. This Crimson offense has been firing at all cylinders for most of the year. What really stood out to you about them and compared to some of the other teams you've seen this season?
9: Every time they had a 3rd and 14 or a 3rd and long, they got it, whether it be a penalty or a great run or a great pass play. They're always in their drives. And, they have some explosive players. And if you're not 100% on defense, they're going to score, which means you have to keep up with them. And, you know, they, I think they've been averaging over 40 points a game this year. So it's a high firing offense. And and I asked the coach about that. He's like, they don't want to punt again. So yeah, you have to stop them.
7: Absolutely. Well, Andy, appreciate you taking some time to chat with us today. And we'll catch up with you next week.
9: All right. Take care. Thank you.
7: Talking about some of the other 3A scores going on around the state of Arizona, Valley Christian, a 28-14 win over Blue Ridge, a bounce back win for the Trojans after losing last week. Gilbert Christian, a 37-13 win over ALA Mesa North, continuing a strong start to the year. We also have Lee Williams, a 55-0 win over Kingman. And moving a little bit up the ladder now as we continue to talk about some of these other games, Desert Vista still up by 6 against Mountain Point, 27-21, with under 4 left to go in the fourth quarter. I did want to mention something, and just prayers out to Mountain Point defensive back Andre Burnside, taken off, stretched off the field earlier this evening, hoping everything is okay with him. And, we're hoping the best and certainly praying for them. And some of the other 6A scores, as we kind of talk about more of them on our segment before we jump to another break here. Orange Lutheran upsetting Basha 23-17. That was obviously the big one that was an eye catcher given Basha's performance last week against Chandler. So we'll see, how the Bears bounce back next week. Staying in Southern Arizona a little bit, South Point a 45-20 win over Tucson. And there's still a lot to get to, a lot of East Valley scores, and we're going to have plenty of it. More of the East Valley Report when we return. 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
4: 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Adam Beadle here filling in for Cody Cameron on this Friday night at a mix of blowouts, a mix of close competitions between Arizona high schools and out-of-state schools. We had one game down in the East Valley that I will say a little bit of a wider margin than I thought. That was the 5A defending champ, Desert Mountain, taking on Arizona College Prep. And Desert Mountain lost last year 19-15, but they got it done in a big way this year. And North Valley Preps and Independent News Media, Brittany Boyer joins us now. Brittany, your thoughts on what was not really a close game?
5: Well, it was actually not, like you said, not a close game at all, which was not what I anticipated, not what I think a lot of people anticipated. Desert Mountain just brought the heat from the very start of the game. They had a fumble on their opening drive, recovered by Arizona College Prep, but defense held them to just a field goal attempt, which was no good, and from there, Desert Mountain was just rolling. It was 20-0 at the end of the first quarter. No one scored in the second quarter, so going into the half, it was 20-0, but coming back out, they just turned the Jets on and were able to really close things out. Arizona College Prep able to kind of find some rhythm in the second half. They weren't really able to do much in the first half. Defense really held them and contained them well. But yeah, it was a great game, and it really didn't seem like the score should have been 42-14. It almost seemed like it should have been closer to like 50-7 or something, somewhere in that range.
4: What surprised you the most about this game? Was it how well DM played? Was it, you know, the lack of defense maybe from ACP? Was there one thing in particular that shocked you?
5: I will say it was the two running backs that Desert Mountain had, Ryan Pratty and Easton Connor. Now, everyone knows about Easton Connor. He plays on both sides of the ball, and he plays on both sides of the ball well. But Ryan Pratty really stepped up in this game, did a lot. He made his carries worthwhile when he was in the game, and he was really a big difference maker tonight for Desert Mountain. I think he surprised me the most.
4: Yeah, Easton Connor is a bowling ball, to say the least. 2028 running back. Lots of Division I attention for him. Desert Mountain, one of the big questions about this team was what they were going to do at the quarterback position coming into the season. Jake Pilarczyk, obviously, getting the nod. You know, what kind of stood out to you about him?
5: He looked great out there tonight. I think he really is going to surprise some people when they get a chance to see him play. He was able to throw the ball deep, accurately. He moved well. I think he's going to do great things for Desert Mountain this year. And especially if they were able to get out to a fast start and ACP was playing catch up all night. And if they're able to keep doing that and continue doing that in every game, like, I think they're going to have a lot of success this year.
4: That was my next question, is how far do you think this Desert Mountain team can go this season? I mean, there's a lot of great teams in 5A. You've got Desert Edge, you've got Cactus Shadows, Ayala, Gilbert North, but is this Desert Mountain team a serious contender to possibly run it back?
5: Yes, I believe so. I think they're for sure Final Four, if not state championship contenders again.
4: Absolutely. Well, we'll definitely be watching Desert Mountain the rest of the year. Brittany, thank you for your time. Thanks for calling in. We'll definitely chat it up with you later.
5: Thank you so much, Adam.
4: Lots of other stuff. I realize we haven't really talked about 5A a whole lot tonight, so dive into a couple of the 5A scores, especially in the East Valley. McClintock gets a 43-12 win over Gilbert. I just mentioned Desert Edge a second ago. They had a big one. Another shutout. That's two straight shutouts for the Scorpions. 52-0 over Cienega. I mentioned Chaparral earlier. I stopped by that one, and that was an absolute heater of a game. 57-0 over Tempe. Credit to, again, Coach Sean Freeman, Coach Trace Carroll for putting that one together. And we're watching another game sort of unfold right now. The AIA game of the week, Desert Vista with a 27-21 lead over Mountain Point, about 2.5 minutes to go. DV looking for their first Tukey Bowl win since 2021. You know, we've been doing this show, and I realized that I didn't even show some love to one of the guys who was helping out with it all night, running the board. And me and him go way, way back. He's usually bantering me when I'm on the phone calling into the show and then relaying it to Cody and telling me I don't have enough time. But, you know, now, I guess, am I your boss tonight, technically? Is that how that works?
6: I think that's how Cody phrased it last week. He told me at the end that I could not be mean to you and you were my boss. So, yeah, I'm very annoyed by this.
4: Ryan Sikora here helping me out tonight, making things run smoothly. Ryan, me and you, I mean, we started talking on the radio back when I was in high school and talking about high school football. And now you've graduated from Cronkite and you're doing a ton of stuff. And, you know, obviously we're now sitting in this room together. But I wanted to kind of, you know, get your thoughts on, you know, our school specifically. Obviously, Arizona State starts football tomorrow, you know.
6: Sure.
4: What excites you about this upcoming year for the Sun Devils?
6: I think it's a really interesting year for Kenny Dillingham's team when you look at it. It's a new quarterback. It's a whole lot of new faces. But in an odd way, a more talented team maybe than last year's group when you look at what they've amalgamated in the portal and brought together. They'll go as the quarterback goes. Like so many things now in college football tend to go. I think there's a ton of talent around Cutter Bowley, the new quarterback in 2026. It will be largely dependent on, can he be successful? And if he's not, can Mikey Keene, an Arizona high school football, you know, alum,
4: legend,
6: be successful in his place?
4: Yeah.
6: So they need to get the quarterback position right. They've got a young Bowley. They've got a really young Jake Fetty as well in that room. You'd have to think that they'd hit on at least one of those three. They've got good odds to hit on one of those three. So I do think when you look at it, Kenny Dillingham has a real opportunity to get Arizona State, I don't want to say back on track, because they had a pretty darn good season last year, arguably more impressive last year than what they did in the Peach Bowl year with what they had at their disposal. But they've got a chance, I think, to win 8-9 games again, and that'd be a successful season.
4: And this defense, again, just another great group, this solid secondary, a deep secondary. You know, what sort of impressed you about the playmakers they have out there and the ability? Could this be another year where the defense, I don't want to say carries the team, but helps them win a lot of games?
6: In a weird way, like, and Kenny's from here. We've known about Kenny for a long time, you and I. In a weird way, he's a defensive coach. Mm-hmm. Like, he has that interesting mindset about him where he feels to me like he's an offensive genius. He's got so many offensive minds, Marcus Arroyo, Jason Mons on that staff. But just Kenny's mentality, to me, feels like a hard-nosed, defensive, get-the-job-done kind of guy. And I think that's why the defense has been something that's been leaned on the last couple of years. What stands out when I look at the roster this year with the defense is how well they've recruited, both transfer portal-wise, but then all the freshmen, the redshirt freshmen, the true freshmen that have a chance to potentially play this year. I think about a Daquan Dunn and what they've been able to do to stack the depth on the defensive side of things. That's the most impressive thing about this group is I think they're going to be a lot deeper this year than last year, which should aid well for them as they try and project over the course of the season.
4: Ryan Sikora joining me here, a little banter.
6: Fill time.
4: You know, it's good to catch up a little bit. I feel like you and me don't talk as much. We did Phoenix Rising stuff together for a while.
6: It's
4: and
6: not
4: you know,
6: good to catch time.
4: It's not good to catch up. Yeah, he doesn't like talking to me.
6: No.
4: I'm slowly learning this. one thing I did want to ask you, obviously, Bash of Fall in the Night to Orange Lutheran, but talking about, you know, the growth of Arizona high school football and just how much has expanded the last couple of years to see Bastion and Chandler match up against each other on ESPN last league. How cool was that just to witness on TV?
6: To hear the lovely tones of Chucky Kemp on ESPN talking about Bastion High School. No, it's great. The Olu loss tonight kind of stings because of all that momentum that was built up last week for Bastion. It was a great football game, though.
4: Yeah.
6: A really high quality game. I know Kenny had, you know, tweeted something out that like, hey, all the coaches in our group chat talking about how great this is. Arizona high school football, from when I moved here, 8 or 9 years ago. That was the Spencer Rattler senior year. He was kind of the standard bearer for that era of Arizona high school football, I would say, Rattler. And then it's just taken off in terms of a depth. Like, again, we talk about the depth of ASU's defense. In a weird way, Arizona high school football has gotten deeper. I don't know if you have the same top-end talent as consistently in the quarterback position maybe as you did here 7, 8 years ago. But then you think about it, Will Mensel's still here, all those great quarterbacks. But the other players, like it used to be a quarterback hotbed and all these things. You can go find defensive ends in the state of Arizona now. I don't think that was true 8 years ago. There was a D-end in here last week for Desert Edge who's a dude. Like an actual dude. Like you can find those kinds of players. Much bigger.
7: Yeah.
6: Maybe not.
7: Most people are bigger than you.
6: You can legitimately find SEC football players in the state of Arizona. I don't think you could do that 8 years ago. I think that's where the state is at right now as a football state. And that's a lovely thing to get to see and listen to and talk about every single weekend.
4: That's a great point. And there are a lot of more talented players coming out of Arizona and Chandler in specifically. And, you know, one of my good friends, good people that I've loved to get to talk to for a long time. And, you know, me and him actually talk quite a bit, talk on a podcast together. C-Town Rivals podcast. That is the one and only BQ, Brett Quintine, who I believe was out at Seton Catholic tonight. Brett, good to hear you. I know I'm not Cody, but it's always great chatting up with you.
8: Yes, indeed. No, it's Cody is his own guy. You are Adam Beadle, and as I've said, you are going to be the founder of many things as we move forward, my man. Talking about the city of Chandler, great to see Matt Hanshaw get his first W as the head coach of the Seton Catholic Sentinels. They defeated the Safford Bulldogs 22-6 tonight. Cool thing was, coming in, Safford was not only unbeaten at 2-0, but they were unscored upon as well. They had posted a pair of shutouts. This was a, when I say a back-and-forth game, there were some turnovers involved. Now, Seton Catholic, they did score first. Brady Hayes, he found Aiden, got to get the last name right, Aiden Asihundu for a touchdown in the first quarter. That put them up 6-0. Extra point, no good. Actually, they went for two and did not get it. And then Dane Jacobson, he is a stud for Safford. He actually wound up coming in at quarterback in the second half due to an injury, but he was on the receiving end of an 85-yard touchdown pass from Parker Wishman. That tied the game at 6 in the first quarter, but then it was all Seton. You had a 36-yard field goal by Anthony Cavazos to put them up 9-6. Turning point in the game was Kelsey Enzina, defensive end. He recovered a fumble in the end zone, putting them up 16-6. And ultimately, Hayes and Asihundu connected for the decisive score. 22-6. Safford turned the ball over 5 times in this one, and you're not going to beat anybody when you turn the ball over 5 times. Props to that Sentinel defense.
4: Absolutely. Not the cleanest game from Safford. What did you see out of Seton Catholic? I know you've seen them a couple times this season. What was the difference tonight for them and what they did differently that got them ultimately the win?
8: I think it was the field position. They won the field position battle. It was very hard for Safford to drive the length of the field, and that's part of what happened in Seton Catholic's two losses earlier to start the season. Their opponents were having relatively short fields to work with, always in plus territory. So with Seton Catholic, in this case, between the turnovers that Safford was allowing and the defense that the Sentinels really brought with it, they had a hard time moving the ball. And yeah, that was definitely the difference in the game. It wasn't necessarily the prettiest game, and Coach Hanshaw, he and I talked after the game, and he'll tell you that there's some things that need to be worked on. They probably need to get Corey Edwards going a little bit more. That's my opinion. He ran for 100+ yards last week. He didn't churn the clock a lot. I thought they would give the ball to him, but instead they tried a lot of short passes. Some were successful, but overall I would probably say it was the defense that really stepped up because of the field position battle.
4: You and I talked about this week on the Seton Rivals podcast that, you know, Seton seems to slowly get better and better every week, and obviously them getting the win tonight is evidence of that. And you mentioned the run game, but do you feel, do you see the visible growth of this team?
8: They will get better. They definitely will get better. I think they're getting used to Hanshaw's up-tempo pace. He likes to move the ball pretty quick. They're starting to learn and understand his scheme and his theme, because it's a different type of team and he's a different coach than Coach Walheim was a year ago. The thing is, Adam, though, yes, this team is going to get better. But look at that region. They got Gilbert Christian coming in next week. They play Ben Franklin. They close out the season with Chrisman. They've got Valley Christian on the schedule as well. Those are some monster teams. So yes, the Sentinels will get better. But at the same time, that region is no joke. So it may not necessarily show in the win-loss record, even though they'll be a better team than last year.
4: Brett, always enjoyed talking C-Town with you. You're the man, and I'll see you later this week, I guess.
8: Absolutely. Good stuff, Adam. Have a great night. Thank you.
4: You as well. Still plenty to get to here on the AIA Friday Night Wrap-Up Show. Stick around, and we'll bounce out west. We're going a couple hours away, and we'll talk to the man who's usually sitting in this chair. That's Cody Kammer. Coming up on the other side of the break, you're listening to Arizona Sports 98.7, the local sports leader.
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4: Well, how about this for a big story? Desert Vista gets its first Tukey Bowl win since 2021, taking down Mountain Point 27-21 as the students rush the field. The football team celebrating the AIA Game of the Week on Arizona's Family Sports. That was a fun one to watch, and it's been fun to watch all these scores come in all night. We've had a lot of great out-of-state matchups, and one of those out-of-state matchups, well, the guy who's usually sitting in this chair was at out in California, taking a little trip out west, traveled out there watching a Trinity League game as Centennial took on Servite. Former Chandler High championship coach Rick Gerritsen is now coaching his alma mater, and we bring him in now. And Cody, we got a little tune for you as you jump in the show here. I'm just curious if you're able to name it.
17: Is this going to be Dolly Parton? It is Dolly Parton.
4: Do you know the song, Cody?
17: Jolene, look at this.
4: I mean, the words of the song's in the first 15 seconds of it. So I think we gave you an easy one there.
17: I knew Jose was going to do something, Adam.
4: Well, this was a mastermind of meshing things between all of us. So, well, Cody, great to have you in here, and I'm sorry I'm stealing your seat, but I hope you're enjoying the cool weather of California. Before we talk about Thursday's night game, I want to jump straight into this one because I've been paying attention to your tweets all night. Felt like this was Servite very early on. They had the lead, and then that safety late in the game kind of switched things around, and it became

0: of a 2017, 2018, 2019 Centennial teams, those teams that were built with a strong run game and tremendous defense. That safety was massive because in that moment, Servite being up 14-13 in that moment there, it was kind of Servite's momentum swing because they just recovered the fumble at that inch-yard line right there. But their offense wasn't really clicking in that second half. Servite's defense was on fire. That safety, totally pendulum swing in that game. And then Centennial went on to score a couple of drives later. Massive win for the Kyles. It really reminds me of their St. Thomas Aquinas win that they had back in 2017. That Jason Taylor, St. Thomas Aquinas team from Florida that came out here into Arizona. Centennial won. This Centennial team, Centennial's never been not back, so to speak, but to got to get back into that upper echelon with the Hamilton, Chandler, Bash of Liberty. This win right here, Adam, kind of proves that they are there. That defense is legit. What a win from the Coyotes. 22-14 out here, coming out to Cali, beating a Trinity League team.
1: I mean, you hit it right on the dot. I mean, you talk about a Centennial team that had a really great performance against ALA Queen Creek last week, and then they come out and dominate at the end of the game against a Trinity League team. Is this one of the better Centennial teams that you've seen in the last couple of years?
0: Yeah, 10 years down here now in Arizona, which is crazy. And it is because when I kind of revert back, and I was talking to Coach Taylor about this after the game, revert back to those 17, 18, 19 teams. I think offensively, they always had a workhorse at running back. Zdane Thomas in those years, Alex Escobar right after that, a guy that they can give the ball 25 to 30 carries a game. But maybe at some of the other skill positions, they just had guys that were, I would say, really good high school football players, but guys that maybe, you know, convert a 3rd and 5 intermediate route, not any guys that can blow off the top. They have those players now. Like Torin Hill, who had 3 touchdowns last week against ALA Queen Creek, he had a super long touchdown here tonight. That was 60-plus yards that kind of sparked the offense in that first half. He's legit. I mean, he's one of the best skill players that I've seen them have the last 10 years, and they have all the talent around him. Match with the defense and match with the secondary. I'm sitting next to Alex Simpson out here in the car ride as we drive back, and he, you know, during the game, he's like, Cody, who is this guy? You know, who's Devin Taylor? Who is it? I mean, it's just over and over. They have these skilled players that are so dang impressive. That, to me, Adam, is what kind of makes this Centennial team really dangerous, as they have it all. They have it all now. They have a powerful offensive line, powerful defensive line, the skilled players. This might be the best one I've seen in the last 9 or 10 years.
1: You named a couple of players, but I think a couple of other guys worth mentioning. I mean, Tyler Overstreet, another dude out there. The Carruthers brothers. You mentioned Torin Hill, his brother Titus as well, the quarterback. I know Titus and Torin are two of the guys in the Centennial team that sort of was able to get in very early on in their high school career. How much have you seen them grow maybe just since the state championship last season in these first 2 games of the year?
0: It was reading my mind because I was talking to Alec and going, hey, Titus had a really strong sophomore campaign, put some good tape together. I want to see that progression, though, making that jump from his sophomore year to junior year. And we saw it. Calm, cool, collective. I thought he was really accurate, really, really accurate. So I've seen just in that span from that state game at Sun Devil Stadium last year to now the progression there big time. Torn's legit. Torin is going to be easily one of the best football players in the state next year as a senior, but only a junior, going to put together a ton of great tape. The Carruthers brothers, Elijah and Josiah, ballers, all caps, ballers, tremendous tacklers. Everybody in that secondary can cover well, but those two are so special. Josiah, who's the junior, man, he's coming up in run support and just stuffing ball carries. He was getting me jacked on the sidelines, Adam. Me and Alec, man, we're just going up and down that sideline, going, let's go, because those kids play their butts off. That unit is so well coached out there. And Elijah's obviously verbally committed to NEU currently, and his little brother, Josiah, should definitely get some offers too. But they just play so sound. So those 4 guys are great. And there's a bunch of guys I can name. Tyler Overstreet, so much credit to him. He left middle of the game with an injury, so I just hope that kid is okay, because he's battled through injuries his whole entire career, it seems like. But great kid, amazing effort. Like I said, just an amazing win for Centennial.
1: And some friendly banter to our good friend Rick Gerritsen as well, I assume.
0: Adam, that Servite team,

0: I mean, like I said, Alex, you're next to me right there. I'm assuming they started all juniors and sophomores. That team next year, Adam, Servite, I hope they run it back. I don't know if Servite can come out to Peoria. I know a lot of the Liberty, or it's going to be a lot of Centennial kids, like, coming out to California playing. I will definitely go to that game again, because every kid that Servite started was pretty much a junior or sophomore, and they were legit. His linebacking core is really good. And so let's make no mistake here. This was not a walk in the park, bad football team that Centennial beat. This was a top team. In my opinion, that Servite team would easily be a top 15, top 16 team in the state of Arizona. This was a monster win for the Coyotes.
1: Where does that tell you about where, I mean, we've already talked about how this is, you know, in your opinion, one of the most impressive Centennial teams you've seen, but where does that tell you, what does that tell you about where they stand up against some of these other teams in the state? I mean, Hamilton had a big blowout tonight against Arborview. Basha fell short to Olu. Chandler had a big win. When you put all those results together and what Centennial did, what does that kind of tell you about where this team is?
0: Yeah, and I'll just speak for my behalf here. Nobody else's. I talking to so many people throughout. I said, hey, we have the two tiers. We have, you know, two to three tiers in 6A. That one tier is, to me, was Basha, Chandler, Hamilton, and Liberty. And I was talking to Alec right now. I was like, I think Centennial, not only just knocking on the door, I think they just stepped right inside. I think the physicality that they play with puts them in that echelon now. And they proved it, and they earned that. And I think when you look at the A.L.A. Queen Creek win last week, because A.L.A. Queen Creek is obviously not a bad program either, they go, okay, that wasn't a fluke. And then they come out to California, and not only do they match the physicality, they were the more physical football team today. And once again, any of you guys who get to watch this tape, you're going to see that Servite team had absolute ballers. Just go to my Twitter feed. There's so many guys that verbally committed to Washington, 20 Division I offers. I mean, there's so many guys there, and they, Centennial, matched their physicality and were the better football team out there tonight. So to me, they proved that they are on that upper echelon. And so now that race to the open is not just a four-team race now. I think they earned that right to be number five.
1: Another 6A game that you broadcasted last night ended in a thriller. I guess you get back-to-back great games. O'Connor and Mesa, that game coming down to a game-winning field goal last night. What was sort of the emotions, the thrill of watching that one?
0: The kicker never played before. And, you know,
1: insane. Isn't that crazy?
0: Yeah, it's crazy. Me and Devin Henry are like, hey, I don't know if this guy can make it over 35 yards, because their kicking game wasn't very good throughout the game. And all they do, they put him out there. Me and Devin are going, okay, here we go. And Devin makes a tremendous call, and he was 47 yarders. And Adam, it was not going to make it from 48, but it's just snuck in right there. What an incredible moment for that kid. Amazing win number one for Ryan Felker. And in a game where they were down 14-0,
1: yeah,
0: and it kind of looked like, uh-oh, this isn't good for Mesa, and they just played incredible for the next three quarters. Their defense played so well. You know all their players. Kingston and Atema, ASU verbal commit, two touchdowns in the second quarter there. He was phenomenal. But what a moment for Mesa. What a moment for the sophomore kicker. And it's probably going to be something he never forgets. But, yes, back-to-back pingers on the Fiesta Bowl High School Showdown, man. It's been a heck of a broadcast this season already. It's going to age me, Adam. I'm 31. I feel like I'm 80 years old, 2 weeks into the season, but so much fun. It's a great time.
1: You got plenty of run left in you. I mean, I think you're going to be just fine. Cody, appreciate you, I guess, taking my slot and letting me sit in here tonight. You know, enjoy that cooler weather out in California. I have to say, I'm extremely jealous. One last thing I want to ask you, obviously college football getting started. Your Lumberjacks kick it off tomorrow night in Tucson, against Arizona. You know, what are you excited to see from Brian Wright and his crew tomorrow?
0: I want them to keep it close.
1: Ryan's trying to mess with you and catch you off guard.
0: There it goes. Look at that.
1: Can you recite the words, Cody?
0: Let me hear. Oh, that's so beautiful. Look at that. It's so good. I can't recite the words, though. All I'm going to say about that game is keep it close and shock the world. I'll be watching that game from the beach, 72 degrees tomorrow on the coast. I'm going to be there with some tacos up.
1: All right. I'm jealous. All right. I'm jealous. All right. Cody, thank you. Thank you for calling in. And we'll catch up with you real soon.
0: Sounds good, guys. I appreciate you.
1: NAU Arizona, there's going to be so many Arizona high school football alums all over the field. It's going to be a really exciting game. Of course, ASU also takes on Morgan State tomorrow. A lot of Arizona high school football alums in that one as well. It's going to be a lot of fun. Well, from the West Coast to the West Valley, it's all about the West Side on the show as we keep going here on the AIA Friday Night Wrap-Up Show. West Valley segment is next when we return on Arizona Sports 98.7, the local sports leader.
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1: Not Cody Cameron sitting in this seat this evening. Adam Beadle here on 98.7 Arizona Sports. And it's good to be here. You know, as a kid growing up, I've listened to the station my entire life growing up as a kid. It's kind of surreal to sit in this seat and be able to host a show and talk about one of my favorite things in the entire world, and that is Arizona high school football. Covering it for the last 4 years and a whole lot of fun. I've gotten to meet so many cool people around the valley and around the state of Arizona, and one of those super awesome, cool people is out on the west side, and he joins us now on the show. West Valley Preps and Glendale Independent writer Richard Smith. And Richard, out at Cactus Millennium, this one was competitive and kind of.
12: And then it wasn't.
1: And then it wasn't, yeah.
12: Yeah, you know, and this is actually one of three games I circled in the off season and kind of set aside telling Matt I'm going to these ones. This one really took it to another level in January when, depending on the count, 7 or 8 Cactus players transferred to Millennium. Now, five are sitting the first 5 games. The quarterback, Myron Lee, and defensive back, Daylon Moore, are not. They were in the lineup tonight. And you could tell, you know, there was a little extra edge to everything. And the kids were, frankly, trying to do too much in the first quarter, or first half, really. We're tied at 7-7 at halftime. But basically, from the opening minutes of the second half, Millennium completely took over the game, scored 23 points in the third quarter, and cruised to a 42-14 win.
1: Yeah, and I mean, you talk about how explosive this offense got in the second half. Damari Bryant, obviously we knew all the things he accomplished last season, but now it feels like he's right back to it. What sticks out to you about what kind of a playmaker he is?
12: Well, and he, the other part was he fed off their defense, and he fed off, you know, other, in the first half, Cactus was not letting Bryant beat them, and other than a 78-yard touchdown pass from Lee to Caden Johnson, Millennium couldn't make them pay for stacking the box. But they got a fumble recovery from KJ Johnson in the short field. Bryant uses a decoy on a fake pitch counter to Jeremiah Carson for a 10-yard touchdown to get the ball back within about 45 seconds. And on the second play of that drive, Bryant's feeding off the energy burst for a 50-yard touchdown. And less than 3 minutes into the third quarter, it's 21-7, and the wheels just came off from this. Liam added a field goal. Bryant also.
1: I think we might have got lost Richard a little bit there. Right. Oh, there he is. Can you hear us, Richard?
12: Yeah. Yeah. But I was just saying, Bryant, in addition to the 50-yard touchdown, he had a 52-yard run in the second half and the 90-yard kickoff return touchdown.
1: Yeah, another big night for Damari Bryant. We've talked with some of our other callers. Brittany Boyer, one of the other ones, has called in and talked about some of these 5A teams. Desert Edge got a huge win tonight. Desert Mountain got a huge win. Where do you think Millennium stacks up against these other 5A schools?
12: I really think right now there's a clear top six, 3 on the west side, 3 on the east, and 3 on the west side are all in the Awafria district. This was a major game for Millennium in proving that they belong, that the preseason talk was more than just talk. And take the personal aspect out of this rivalry. Since Cactus has moved up to 5A in 2022, they have beaten Millennium by 7, 5, 3, and 1 points.
1: Wow.
12: So this was, even if you didn't have the backstory, even if you didn't have the nephew of Joe Ortiz returning an interception for a touchdown in the second half, and you know, obviously, I talked to him post-game about how much he enjoyed it. This is a legitimacy win for Millennium, and I think that, you know, I think they're in that top six with Desert Edge, Canyon View, Desert Mountain, ALA, and Horizon. I think there's a clear separation, and, you know, tonight's results kind of showed it between those six and the rest of 5A.
1: Still got a lot of games left on the schedule, and you know, they'll play obviously Desert Edge at the end of the season, Canyon View as well, which should be a good test, and probably will have a lot of playoff seeding implications. Richard, always great to catch up with you. I know we haven't seen each other in person in quite a while, but always great to chat, and we'll catch up with you down the line.
12: Will do. Thanks, Adam.
1: Our weekly West Valley segment this season brought to you by Valley Toyota. Let's go places as we jump to another big game on the west side, a game between a Utah team and an Arizona team. That's Corner Canyon taking on Liberty. And Corner Canyon really had the edge early on, a 17-14 lead going into halftime, I believe. And then late in this one, this Liberty defense came up huge. Managing editor with the Independent News Media, Matt Leshman, joins us now. And Matt, break this one down. I mean, it felt like Liberty didn't have a ton going, and then the juices there at the end really sparked it.
13: Adam, you called it just a slow start for both teams. Actually, no scoring in the first quarter. A couple TD passes from Corner Canyon quarterback Jackson Pearson in the first half, and a couple from Jason Haynes of Liberty. And that late field goal at the gun, you called it by Burnett, made it 17-14. Things really got interesting after halftime. It looked for all the world like Liberty was in big trouble when Rice Palapoy took a Haynes fumble where Jason Haynes was sacked and the ball came loose. Palapoy scooped that up, took it 15 yards the other way, and all of a sudden, 4 minutes into the half, Corner Canyon's got a 24-14 lead, and you're thinking, Liberty's got to answer back. And they did. They forced a punt. Their defense started to really kick in the second half. Actually did not allow a point after halftime, if you consider the Chargers' only touchdown was that scoop and score. They botched a punt, did Corner Canyon, and that led to Haynes throwing a tip drill, 31-yard touchdown to Carter Rothy. That made it 24-21 Corner Canyon. You could feel the momentum start to shift a little bit. That was at 7:08 in the third. Liberty's defense, again, starting to dig in. They got the ball back. Corner Canyon stiffened up in the red zone. Kicker Cohen Brodley for Liberty nailed a 31-yard field goal to make it 24 all after three. And you're wondering, wow, how's this going to end up? This is going to be a barn burner here in the fourth quarter. And the defense just dug in for Liberty, Adam, like you said. And when they started handing the ball to Jaden Sanchez, he was getting more and more yards. You could tell the Corner Canyon defense was starting to get a little bit winded. They're not used to that Arizona heat, we were thinking. And that led to a fake handoff and Haynes taking it in, calling his own number from 2 yards out. And that was Liberty's first lead of the ball game, 31-24. That's with 7:10 in the fourth. Now you could see on the Liberty sidelines, the momentum, the crowd, you know how Liberty is. Their stands are packed an hour before the game. Momentum's on their side. Corner Canyon's driving under 3 minutes to go, looking to tie the game. And that's when Pearson threw an out pattern and it was picked off by Liberty DB Caden Miller, who huffed and puffed his way 84 yards down the sidelines for a pick six that all but iced the game at that point, 38-24. There was about 2.5 minutes to go at that point. Corner Canyon, of course, never going to give up. Six-time state champions in Utah, the number one ranked team up there right now, took it back down to the red zone. But another INT on a tipped ball at the line, this one by Cannon Gilkey of Liberty with a minute 30. That iced it. And Liberty gets revenge for a game they lost by 31 points up in Utah last year, 38-24. And Adam, these Lions look ferocious and young, but they look good.
1: I was going to say, you know, I was at that Mesa game last week, and I was really honestly expecting the Jackrabbits to match maybe the same level of Liberty. And, you know, I thought maybe Liberty would fall. I mean, I'm going to be fully honest here. Thought Liberty would fall off a little bit after last season, just graduating so many guys, but they haven't done that one bit. And this defense has been a huge part of the reason why they made so many plays last week against Mesa. I want to go back to this Caden Miller interception. What was the energy like in that place? I know obviously you've got the great Jim Barnett, the PA announcer there. And the student section is always packed, but when that play is made and he takes the 84 yards back to the house, I mean, what can you just feel sort of this is the ultimate it factor for Liberty?
13: Yeah, you know, you've been there before and you know how those home games get at Liberty. If there was a roof on that place, it would have blown off at that point because they knew at that point under 3 minutes, you know, it's going to take a near miracle for the Chargers to come back. But the energy all night, you know, that student section is lit all the time.
1: Absolutely.
13: When you pull up 45 minutes, you're looking for parking, you know, because those stands are full. And shout out to the Corner Canyon. They brought quite a few fans from Utah. But Adam, Jason Haynes is a sophomore. He's got two starts under his belt, and he's responsible for 8 total touchdowns. Threw for 400 yards last week, not quite that many this week, but talking with Colin Thomas, head coach of Liberty, after the game, extremely impressed with his 10th grade quarterback and making his second start against a team that's, you know, ranked, I think, top 50 in the nation by Max Preps. So, you know, Liberty really put forth an outstanding effort tonight. And they even though they have a young team, they've got such outstanding head coach and assistant coaches to lead them. They're going to be right there at the end.
1: What surprises you the most about this Liberty team? Is it the quarterback? Is it the defense? Is it, you know, just how they've played so well early on? What is it that surprises you the most?
13: I think the two things, because in the offseason, you know, they were talking about quarterback sharing time. And the last time Liberty did that, didn't work out quite maybe like they planned. But I think Haynes has surprised me quite a bit, just stepping in, got size, very poised. I mean, his only mistake tonight was not tucking that ball away when he fumbled and they were able to scoop it up and take it in. That he knows. You could see it on his face. He knew he should have just taken the sack, and he lost the ball on that one. But to have 8 touchdowns as a sophomore through 2 games is impressive. And with the defense, the way, you know, you talked about it, the kids that graduated, they're going on to play at college football. You know, some of them you'll probably see tomorrow.
1: Yeah.
13: Yeah, it's just impressive. And the effort they put up tonight to not only allow, I mean, they didn't allow a point defensively. Corner Canyon's only score in the second half was that defensive score that they had. So the way this defense is playing, you saw them last week, it really looks like, you know, tonight's just an incredible night for what Richard Smith called the Peoria powerhouse.
1: Yeah, I think if there's anything I've learned over the last 2 weeks, it's something I feel like I'm reminded of year after year, is never doubt Colin Thomas and his ability to put a great football team out on the field. Matt, appreciate you taking the time to talk to us this evening, and sounds like it was a great night of football and Arizona representing well.
13: Appreciate it, Adam. Had a great weekend.
1: You as well. Well, that's it for the West Valley, and we've still got another part of Arizona to talk about that is Northern Arizona. We're going to head up north soon. When we come back from the break, you're listening to Arizona Sports 98.7, the local sports leader.

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8: 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I'm Adam Beadle, filling in for Cody Cameron here tonight. Before we get to our Northern Arizona recap, we take one last look at some of the big scores around the state of Arizona. A couple key out-of-state matchups, and one of our teams here in the state falling to a Trinity League team out in California. Orange Lutheran takes down Basha 23-17. Orange Lutheran with a game-winning interception. It would have been pick six had a penalty not negated the touchdown. So Bears fall in California after a very strong performance the previous week against Chandler. Williamsfield, how about the Blackhawks at the start of the season? A 35-17 win over Queen Creek after Queen Creek came back to beat Higley last week. And then we got Hamilton, a shutout. I should say a much better performance from the Huskies than last week against Brophy. It looks like Jack Scully is finally feeling a groove. Still no Roy Oliver for the Huskies, but they get a 44-0 win over Arborview. And then it's Perry, a 2-0 start for Jeremy Hathcock and the Perry Pumas, taking down Centennial in Las Vegas, 55-14. And then I guess my little surprise of the night, and I think I owe Andy Litton an apology because I think I've been sleeping on him a little too much. Mountain View, a 26-15 win over Dana Zupke and the Pinnacle Pioneers. That's a look at some of the big scores. Lake Oswego takes down Castile 27-20, and then of course we chatted with Cody Cameron about it, the 22-14 win Centennial over Servi. But now we turn our attention to Northern Arizona, and our Northern Arizona report is brought to you by Banner Sports Medicine, the exclusive sports medicine provider of the AIA. The voice of the Bradshaw Mountain Bears on 95.9 KKLD, Matt Showalter, joined us now. He's in studio with us last week, but tonight he is atop his perch at Bradshaw Mountain. The Bears hosted Independence High, and a very easy victory tonight for Bradshaw Mountain, Matt.
9: Sure was, Adam. Bradshaw Mountain Bears tonight defeat Independence 44-7. Bradshaw leads 28-0 at the end of the first quarter. Jonte Bam Jones gets 142 of his game-high 204 rushing yards in the first quarter. He finishes with four touchdowns, and he didn't play much at all in the whole entire second half. In fact, he may have just had a couple of series there, and then he was resting on the bench with the rest of the starters. Bradshaw leads 44-0 at halftime. The other score came on a snatch-away fumble late in the fourth quarter. Is the lone score for the Patriots. Bears sophomore sensation quarterback Tay Evans, he throws for two touchdowns, and the defense limits Independence to less 100 total yards. Now, Adam, the big game next week, I'm calling it the big game hunt, as Bradshaw takes on Snowflake up there. It's the battle of the Lobos and the Bears, and that's going to be huge for power points and also positioning, certainly, as the season goes along.
8: Yeah, Bradshaw Mountain put the running clock on Independence in the first half. 2-0 start for the Bears. What has impressed you the most about the way they've started this season?
9: Well, the Bradshaw Mountain Bears, very few penalties each game, averaging one turnover these first two games. It's almost like they're at mid-season peak. Their conditioning is very good. They're very physical. They came into the season with eight starters who were juniors. Most of those didn't even start last year. And it's the defense that's been stepping up. However, the defense takes a hit tonight. Junior safety Jameer Jackson, a backup running back also to Bam Jones. He goes out with what looks to be a serious injury, and we hope he's going to be okay. He's the brother of the star Kylan Jackson, who went on to NAU after this past season. So that's a little bit of a concern. But the Bears have good depth and great athleticism. And really, it's the poised play of sophomore quarterback Tay Evans that's really also carrying the day for Bradshaw Mountain.
8: Bradshaw Mountain towards the end of last season was really on a hot run and entering the playoffs, and then fell to Coconino. I guess when you talk about Bradshaw and their early success, what in your mind do they need to do to not get complacent, be able to sustain the success throughout the rest of the season?
9: Well, that's a great question too, Adam, because Bradshaw's schedule, just the way it works with the Grand Canyon this year, it's top heavy. They had Arcadia the first game, Snowflake third game. They probably won't have a big challenger until possibly Buckeye in game number eight, and then you finish out with Coco and Prescott. So that's going to be the key there for Bradshaw. And also, you heard the old phrase, if you can't beat them, join them. Well, if you beat them, you still join them. Gary Cook returns to Bradshaw Mountain. He was the head coach at Coconino the past 3 years, and he did great success there, most they've had in quite a while. He comes back as an offensive, actually a team consultant up in the press box and breaking up film and so forth like that. Plus, Bradshaw's coaching staff, Bob Young, still tremendous. And Robert Ortiz, who was the offensive coordinator there at ACP a couple of years ago in that finals game, he's the OC at Bradshaw, and they're in their second year of his offense, and you can tell.
8: All right, I'm going to put you on the spot here. Bradshaw Mountain, do they finish the year undefeated?
9: You know, they got a great chance because Bradshaw, again, hasn't shown everything offensively. That defense continues to be strong right up to the middle, and they got some good depth. Yeah, it's possible. It hasn't happened in the history of the school. They had a 9-0 start before, but ultimately Bradshaw would love to do that. In fact, over the last, they had since 2018, the Bears had not won their first two games of the year until tonight.
8: Matt Showalter, the voice of the Bradshaw Mountain Bears on 95.9 KKLD. Matt, thank you for taking some time to chat with us tonight, and we'll catch up with you next week.
9: Thanks, Adam. Great job.
8: Appreciate it. Thank you. All right, we move over. Staying up north, catching up with our AZ Press 365 staff writer, Brian Bergner, who was out there covering Paradise Honors and Flagstaff. And boy, What a big win for Paradise Honors, as you wrote, lights up the scoreboard of the walk-up Sky Dome, taking down Flagstaff 56-14. You know, what made this one so out of hand?
10: Well, it really got out of hand quite early. We had, you know, they scored a touchdown Paradise Honors did, and then there was a miscommunication between the returning players for Flagstaff, and one of them accidentally touched the ball, but he didn't know he did, and Paradise Honors jumped on top of it, and so they were up 14-0 with like 2 minutes to go, had 2 minutes just into the game. So Chuck Van Dyke had a great game tonight, scored 3 touchdowns for Paradise Honors, but everybody got some bad news at the end of that game. There was about 9 minutes left. And he had a hard run, 15 yards up the right side, and he got hit pretty good, and he went down, and he went off the field and slammed his helmet on the ground and went right into the tunnel. And later the coach had said that he potentially might have broken his collarbone, which is the same injury and the same collarbone that he broke last year in the 4A state playoffs. So he might be missing some time for them. They're kind of hoping it's the 6 week variety. But we'll have to see how it goes. But one of the great performances tonight that won't go unnoticed is a freshman quarterback named Bryson Seisenheimer. And this kid scored, tossed a couple of touchdowns. He's got a rocket for an arm. He's barely 15 years old as a freshman. And the coaches just have all big smiles about this kid's future. And they know he had a big arm, and they're willing to take some of the hits in terms of the freshman mistakes this kid might make this season. But Paradise Honors, Mike, look like they have found their next quarterback of the future, as young as he is. So it's a pretty exciting time.
8: Hope everything's all right with Van Dyke and he's able to get back to the field soon. I want to talk to you about Seisenheimer. I mean, you think of a couple of years ago, there was a really good quarterback that came out of Paradise Honors named Gage Baker. Do you see any flashes of that in his game? I know he's young and you probably haven't gotten a chance to watch him a whole lot, but what do you think the potential is for this kid?
10: Yeah, I think the sky's the limit. He's a little on the small side, but he's also barely 15 years old, 5'8", 140 pounds, probably soaking wet. But he's got a cannon of an arm, and the post route that he threw for his first touchdown was 35 yards on the dot, put it right on his hands, and it was a rocket. This wasn't a lofted ball. He threw it like with ease. So he's definitely got some skills. If I recall, the quarterback you're talking about had 90-something touchdowns in his career, and the quarterback coach that helped him is now helping Seisenheimer. So I think that they are in good hands. I think their defense needs to be shored up. Coach feels like they lost their entire secondary last year to graduation, so he started a couple of freshmen at corner tonight. And so they've got some work to do on the defensive side. Flagstaff can get the ball and move it up and down a little bit, but they really bit themselves in the butt tonight. A lot of turnovers, a lot of mental mistakes. And so it wasn't surprising that this game got out of hand pretty early. And again, going back to the Seisenheimer kid, he didn't seem fazed at all playing at the Dome. That can be an intimidating place for teenagers, especially if they don't play there regularly. You're under the big lights. You're playing in a college football stadium, and that didn't seem to faze him one bit. So I think that they've got a chance to do some things this year. I mean, they play in that division that's pretty tough, the Skyline and whatnot, so there's a lot of good teams there. I saw St. Mary's won tonight, barely, against Coconino. Peoria's pretty good. Northwest Christian is pretty good. So I think that's going to be a pretty good league this year in the 4A.
8: What do you think has been the most inconsistent part of this Flagstaff team so far? Start the year 0-2, a loss to Marcos last week, and then obviously a loss here to Paradise Honors. What do you think just hasn't been clicking for them?
10: I don't know if it's their organization. I don't know if it's that some guys just don't know what's going on. I think that they need a little bit more time to get things rolling. The quarterback, and I forget his name, I apologize, he's number 16 on the field. He's outstanding. I mean, he can create plays, he can throw down the field, he can use his legs to, run the ball. And so they've got some pieces. The running back had a couple of touchdowns tonight. So it is there. I just think that, after getting blown out last week and now blown out again this week, I think there's a lot of questions for Flagstaff football right now.
8: Brian, appreciate you taking some time of your night to chat with us, and we'll catch up with you next week.
10: All right. Thank you, sir. Have a good night.
8: You too. couple other scores I wanted to get to before we jump to our next break. We talked about some of the big ones in 5A, but just recapping some of the ones. We talked about some of the ones in 6A and talking a couple of ones in 5A. ALA Gilbert North with a 44-21 over Cactus Shadows. ALA Gilbert North starts the year 2-0. Cactus Shadows 0-2 to start the year. Notre Dame Prep barely sneaks by Sunny Slope 30-29. That is a big one, and Notre Dame Prep gets a big win there. Chaparral, I was at that one earlier tonight, just a dominant game defensively. Five kickoffs in the first quarter, two offensive plays, it was 28-0. The Firebirds get it done 57-0. Trace Carroll starts his second year at the helm, 2-0. Peoria, continuing a really strong start to the year, 42-7 over Kellis. And Desert Edge, another shutout, 52-0 over CNO. We got a lot more to talk about in the next 15 minutes or so. We're going to stay in the northern part of the state of Arizona. Our report continues in our next segment. 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
8: Boy, what a lot of fun this has been tonight. Adam Beadle here filling in for Cody Cameron on this week's edition of the AIA Wrap-Up Show. It has been a fun night and lots of great action. A couple of our Arizona teams facing out-of-state opponents, some getting the victory, some falling just short. I think one of the most notable wins of the night, though, was the Desert Vista Thunder getting their first Tukey Bowl win since 2021, 27-21 over Mountain Point. Our final segment of the show, we're going to keep it in Northern Arizona. We jump to Derek Simmons of the Sports Zone. Derek, where were you at tonight?
1: Hey, man, I was at Blue Ridge, Valley Christian up at Blue Ridge.
8: Valley Christian, a big win there, a bounce-back win for the Trojans. What did you see?
1: Okay, hold on. I know their time's limited, but I got to address this phone call a couple of calls ago, the voice of the Bradshaw Bears. I got to get a recording of the show and give this to Snowflake, because it seems like he just glossed over Snowflake almost, you know, and I heard him say chances of Bradshaw going undefeated are really good. Snowflake is, like, for real this year, man. And even with their backup quarterback, he might be as good as their starter. I mean, I'm just kind of blown away at that comment. I gotta get that recording and send it to Snowflake for some motivation for this week.
8: There you go. Well, okay, but before we get to Valley Christian, the game you were at, any updates on Jacob Leduc?
1: He's going to be out for a few weeks. He'll probably be back within about a month. So he's coming back. But that sophomore quarterback, Maverick Greer, he's for real. I mean, I'm not just blowing smoke, man. He's a sophomore, but he had four touchdown passes tonight. He had a touchdown pass last week against Coconino and a rushing touchdown. And they've got the best running back in 4A that I can tell. I'm open to seeing if there's a better running back. But Brenner Green in two games had 193, and then tonight had about 180 yards rushing.
8: Pretty impressive. This Snowflake team, I mean, they're competitors every single year, and I'm sure they will compete once again. Let's jump to the game you were at tonight. Pretty neck and neck in this first half, but then Valley Christian pulling away in the second half.
1: Yeah, Blue Ridge actually led 14-13 at halftime. I was shocked. I thought Valley Christian was going to come in and just roll. And the Blue Ridge, they run that double wing tee. It's just, if you don't have the dudes to stop it, it's just hard to stop. And Blue Ridge took advantage of that, and they just ran the clock. It was a really fast game. Both teams run the ball a lot. Valley Christian, of course, you know, outscoring 15-0 in the second half. Want to mention DeAndre Dickerson. He is the Valley Christian running back. Phenomenal. I hadn't seen him play before. Maybe I saw him play in the playoffs last year, but he was terrific. 20 carries, 217 yards.
8: Wow.
1: Two touchdowns. And their quarterback, Austin Shooter, I think I'm saying that right, Austin Shooter. He had a great game as well, and Blue Ridge battled, but Blue Ridge is, and they, I don't know if you've seen Blue Ridge's schedule coming up. They face the gauntlet in the 3A.
8: Yeah, it's not kind.
1: Every team in the top six other than Ben Franklin is on their schedule in the tonight and in the next 6 weeks.
8: I mean, it's I'm looking at it right now. Crimson, Round Valley, Payson, Apache Junction, Sholo, end of the year with Kingman, ALA Mason North. You know, what do you think Blue Ridge is going to need to sort of fix over the next couple of weeks before they face what really is just, like you said, the gauntlet?
1: Yeah, I don't know. I really don't know if there's a fix. They need to be able to throw the ball. They had one pass attempt tonight. It was an incomplete pass, and it was, you know, it then never made it past the line of scrimmage. That they tried to attempt two pass attempts. One of them turned out to be the quarterback just had to tuck and run for about a 3 yard gain. They just can't throw the ball. And when you can't throw the ball, you can't play from behind. You know, that's just how football is.
8: Yeah, and Sholo, another team, 3-0 for the first time since 2021. Coach Mike Boyce and his Cougars have really made a big early season statement. What have you been impressed by with them?
1: Yeah, we're actually the media partners of the Sholo football program, and they're Corbin Wood. He's a junior. He might be the player of the year in the 3A when it's all said and done. If he stays healthy, if they make a run in the playoffs, Sholo's going to be really tough to beat. Their defense is their strength. Sholo, though, another team that doesn't throw the ball, so that's hopefully for these teams in the White Mountains, they can figure out how to start throwing the football.
8: Absolutely. Well, Derek, I appreciate you taking some time to chat some Northern Arizona football, and we'll catch up with you next week.
1: Sure, and I want to remind people they can watch that Bradshaw Snowflake game on our YouTube channel. It's the Sports Zone Radio YouTube channel. We'll be live next Friday.
8: Absolutely. Thank you, Derek. Take care.
1: Thanks, man.
8: All right, we're nearing the end of our show here. We want to highlight some of the games coming up next week. We got Basha taking on Pinnacle, a battle of undefeateds between Mountain View, Centennial, Perry, and Hamilton, a CUSD matchup, a C-Town matchup. Should be pretty exciting. We'll see if Castile can maybe bounce back and get a win, start the year 0-2 after losing to Lake Oswego tonight. They'll take on Higley next week. We got Mesa taking on Cactus Canyon, Mountain Point, Mountain Ridge. Mountain Ridge had a really big win tonight. Queen Creek, Brophy, Chandler, Sal Point, Catholic. And we jump over to 5A and some other great matchups as well. Looking ahead to next week, next Thursday, we got a really good one. Trace Carroll and his crew come to Chandler, take on ACP. 2-0 to start the year, the Firebirds, after the big win tonight, and ACP, I'm sure, is going to be looking to bounce back. One that I think could get really interesting next week is Desert Edge and Notre Dame Prep. Notre Dame Prep, a 2-0 start to this season, and I think has been a really impressive 2-0 start with their win over UMA Catholic last week, and then the one-point victory over Sunny Slope here tonight. A lot of fun, a lot of great time. I've had a great time sitting here getting to chat tonight in place of Cody Cameron again. Just thankful and blessed for the opportunity to be able to sit here in a radio station I grew up listening to as a kid and still listen to this day. Still tuned in. Another great week of Arizona high school football. A lot to look forward to. A big thank you to everyone helping out behind the window, I should say, as I stare at them. They're making funny jokes and laughing the whole time, and I'm trying to get reactions out of them. And, you know, Ryan Secor over here chatting up. He likes to talk to me sometimes. Sometimes he doesn't like to talk to me at all. We go way back. So, Just thankful and grateful to be in this opportunity. And guess what? I'll be sitting right here again next week. So a lot of fun. But what a great week. Arizona high school football. We'll see everyone again next week on the AIA wrap-up show. This is Arizona Sports 98.7, the local sports leader.

0: That'll do it from around the state tonight. A big thanks to Banner Sports Medicine, the Fiesta Bowl, and America First Credit Union for their support of Arizona High School Athletics. 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
1: Pair of NL Cy Young Award candidates going at it in Philly. The Braves grab another road win. The Padres walk off the Yankees to open the weekend in San Diego. Miami rolls at Stanford in the season opener. Malachi Toney having a historic night. And we get you ready for the big game in Baton Rouge between LSU and Clemson. And what a nightcap that will be to wrap up college football's grand return on week one Saturday. Lane's debut, Dabo always adding a little personality to the matchup. All you need to know for that one and a loaded schedule on Saturday in 90 seconds. Here's ESPN's Heather Dinich.
0: Number 24, Louisville at number 9, Ole Miss.
2: Tomorrow evening on ESPN Radio, the Power Four Conference champs are guaranteed spots in the playoff, and Louisville has a 7% chance to win the ACC and the fourth highest chance to reach the ACC championship game at 18.5%. If it doesn't, though, a season-opening win against the Rebels could help Louisville get in with the ACC champion. With the exception of SMU, Louisville might not face another ranked opponent all season. Its strength of schedule is number 58 in the country. Without a statement win or an ACC title, Louisville will be on the outside of the field. Ole Miss, though.

0: 25 non-conference win that could help give them a leg up on their competition. And that brings us to tonight.
1: Clemson at number 11 LSU.
0: If Clemson is going to rebound under Coach Dabo Swinney, going 2-0 against the SEC with wins against LSU and South Carolina is the way to do it. Last year, Clemson's loss to LSU was part of a surprising three-loss September, but a win against Lane Kiffin's new team in the season opener would be a resounding statement for Clemson. For LSU, a win against Clemson should be more valuable this season in the committee meeting room than it was last year.
2: Yes, indeed. So good to have college football back. This game would have intrigue regardless, but throwing the backdrop of pending litigation about potential additions of Daquan Wright and Xavien Harris after they were waived by NFL teams, of course, not going to be on the rosters. We found that out late on Friday night. The SEC and lots of lawyers getting involved. Of course, Dabo Swinney chiming in. Said they just want to stay in their lane because, of course, that is what he said. ESPN's Mel Kiper Jr. doing all the draft analysis, player evaluations. How important would Wright and Harris be to these rosters? Is all of this worth it? He says they'd certainly come in and make an impact.
3: People look at Daquan Wright and look at Xavien Harris as just backups, and they're not a big deal. I'm hearing that the last couple. They're not a big deal. These are good football players. You know, Xavien Harris was Orange Crusher last year for me on the first year podcast. A big body in the interior. Daquan Wright knows this offense. Caught a lot of big, made a lot of big catches for Ole Miss last year. So to say that they're not a big deal and they can't impact LSU's team is ridiculous. It's nonsense. So it's not like these are just a bunch of guys who are just, you know, journeymen. They're not a big deal. In college football, some of these players are impactful, and they will, you know, be a key entity in certain games, big games. So, you know, to act like they're nothing, and they're why are you worrying about these guys? These guys were good college football players.
2: Okay, as for the guys who are going to be on the field on Saturday night, Lane Kiffin bringing the top-ranked transfer portal class in the country with him to Baton Rouge for this season. 48 in total onto the roster, including a Heisman hopeful quarterback in Sam Leavitt. Bussing with the boys is Taylor Lewan, leaning in to that Heisman hype.
4: When this kid's at ASU, he completed 50% of his touchdowns coming from the blitz. So this guy is not afraid to act under pressure. When he had his offensive line every time it was third and six plus, it's an absolute sieve coming at him. He can extend plays. He can put dimes down the field 20, 40 yards away and keep it going. Now you're coupling him with the same personality that in Lane Kiffin, two guys that are going to get on the mic, say what they think. This is a match made in heaven, in my opinion. I think the sky is the limit for the LSU Tigers this year. I think they are going to shock some people, and Sam Leavitt's going to be hoisting the Heisman Trophy. And now you look at Lane and the talent he's brought in, especially on the offensive line and the transfer portal. You look at all those guys, and it's like he is going to be more protected. He's got weapons around him. He's got things that he can just, from an outlet standpoint, he gets under pressure. He has so much talent to dish it off. I feel a lot better about his health and the longevity of the season. That's what makes me feel so good.
2: Leavitt has over 4,600 passing yards, over 800 rushing yards, and 46 combined passing and rushing touchdowns in three college seasons, coming off an injury-shortened 2025 at Arizona State. As for the expectations for the Tigers in purple and gold, they don't give out contracts to coaches like that just to be good.
5: Ever since Lane Kiffin was hired, guys, nobody has told him no. They have given him a $50 million roster. It is actually almost comical when you go out to practice and see the amount of support staff they have. It's almost like a one-to-one ratio player to support staff member in the program right now. They have let him hire everyone he wants. They've given him every resource that he wants. And with that comes great expectation. So I don't know that people necessarily feel like he's got to win the national championship year one, but a very realistic expectation for this team is, with all the resources you have, can you go 10-2 and make the college football playoff and then let the chips fall where they may? I think that is the expectation people have here.
2: And that is ESPN Baton Rouge's Matt Mascano talking about the sky high expectations for Lane Kiffin. On the Clemson side of this matchup, no stranger to strong opening games, Christopher Vezina expected to make his second career start at quarterback. Hard to know what to expect, but ESPN's Greg McElroy has confidence in Clemson.
6: I just think Clemson's been kind of

0: guess in a way invisible all off season, and no one's really talked about them, but they're still talented. And they also have the one thing that I think erases a significant talent gap. That's wide receivers. And when you have two guys in TJ Moore and Bryant Wesco, you can make a case it's as good a tandem as you'll find in the entire country when both are healthy. And that's big if, because Wesco's been banged up at times. Moore has been actually hurt throughout fall camp. He's expected to be at 100%. But Clemson's been very, very quiet. They've brought in some transfers. They like all three levels of their defense, and they have an offensive coordinator that's done this before, pulled off big upsets in the past. So I think Clemson would be the side I'd play, and it's in part because the confidence I have in their wide receivers.
1: Yeah, Clemson trying to shock the world, pull off a big-time upset in week one. How about that to jumpstart a season? ESPN's Dusty Dvoracek on how Clemson walks into Baton Rouge and then out with a W.
2: They need to run the football because I'm actually worried about Chris Vezina. This is his first ever road start with that crowd. It will be as hostile a territory as it will be in all of college football this season for the Lane Kiffin debut. There's going to be an us against the world mentality with the fan base, with this team. And oh, by the way, this LSU defense, I think, is going to be really good. They retained Blake Baker, which was massive. They bring back Whit Weeks in the middle of that defense. They've got a really good secondary. Ty Benefield is a name to know, a Boise State transfer. And off the edge, they've got Princely Umanmielen, who's an outstanding edge rusher. If Clemson can't run the football and they put too much on the plate for Chris Vezina, I think it's problematic.
1: And Clemson playing its eighth straight season opener against a power conference opponent, longest active streak in the country, trying to snap a three-game losing streak in those games, including dropping last year's opener to LSU at home. Some of the drop-off for Clemson over the last couple of years, quarterback play got the best out of Deshaun Watson back in the day, Trevor Lawrence. Since then, not so much, turning to a young guy in Vezina. ESPN's Kirk Herbstreit thinking his play caller, Chad Morris, will be key.
3: It's not just, hey, Chad Morris has been hired. It's a personality. It's an attitude. How he carries himself, how he what he demands from his offense, his juice, his energy, it rubs off on the entire team. So you're going back over those last 3 years. Again, nothing against Garrett Riley. He's now the quarterback coach of Missouri. He's a great coach. Think about the things he did at TCU, helped get them into a national championship game against Georgia. And yet, I don't know if it ever fit with the personality of Dabo Swinney, but gave him 3 years. So I think that is the biggest thing. How does the quarterback from Clemson play with the Chad Morris offense? Can they run the ball? They could not run the ball over the last 2 years. They have a couple new backs that are going to get an opportunity. Offensive line that's confident. Can they run the football? If they can run the football, now you're talking about a very different approach, trying to stay in those third and two, third and four situations in that atmosphere where LSU, their fans think they're going back to a national championship. They're back thinking it's 2019 again with Lane Kiffin in town.
1: Yeah, it is a battle of the Tigers moving to the other Death Valley. Clemson-LSU kickoff just after 7:30 Eastern on ABC. Bayou Bengals tough to play under the lights, 91-12 in home night games since 2006, including a 43-11 mark against power conference opponents. ESPN Radio's college campus tour powered by Bloom Energy heading to Baton Rouge for week one of college football action. LSU taking on Clemson, coverage starting at 4 p.m. Eastern. ESPN Radio college campus tour powered by Bloom Energy, brought to you by Manscaped, Monster Energy, and Sirius XM. Couple ranked teams in action on Friday. Oklahoma taking on UTEP. The offense in fine form. So are the special teams.
4: High driving punt. It's a good one. Satania toward the far sideline. No fair catch. Fields it at the 13. Turns it up. Runs midfield. Got away at the 20. Still on the 25. Bounced it outside. 30. Watch out. 40. 45 down the sidelines. What a block. 40. He tiptoes. Isaiah Satania. Painted. No flags on the field. Isaiah Satania. 87-yard punt return. Touchdown.
1: Toby Rowland with the call from Learfield. All three phases for number 10 Oklahoma. They wrap up a 51-0 season opening victory over UTEP. Satania, top receiver, coming back, getting it done on special teams as well. John Mateer dealt with a hand injury, hampered the production down the stretch after setting himself up as a Heisman hopeful to begin last season. 11 of 17, 225 yards and 3 touchdowns on his night to open this season. Number 14, USC playing game number 2 on the year, taking on Fresno State after a week 0 victory. Trojans still fighting.
4: This is 2nd and 8 play, faking the handoff to Miller, winding up and throwing downfield all alone. Trent Mosley at the 40, 35 to the 30. One man to beat, steps inside, and he'll beat him to the 10 to 5. And a touchdown, Trent Mosley. Touchdown, USC. He only had one guy out there to beat him, and that guy had no chance.
1: 7-10 ESPN LA on the call. USC to 2-0. They win it 39-0 over Fresno State. Crowd a little bit better at the Coliseum. That was a talking point in week 0. A little bit cooler in Southern California on Friday night. But a really good start to a critical year for Lincoln Riley. Jaden Maiava, 23 of 25, uber efficient, 349 yards and 3 touchdowns on the night. And the defense pitching a shutout. That has been where the improvement has been needed for USC. And off to a really good start to begin the year.
5: Aaron Donald is back.
6: Good to be able to get Aaron back into the mix. It's going to be a day at a time for us. And then we'll see what that ramp up period looks like. But we're obviously excited to be able to have him back.
7: Once you choose to come back, you're all the way back in. So everything just played out how it played out. And we're here now.
1: Yeah, on the pro side in L.A., buckle up, rest of the NFL, regular season less than a week away, Seahawks, Patriots opening things up on Wednesday, and the Rams and Niners from Melbourne, Australia. Big story for L.A., an embarrassment of riches on their D-line, Myles Garrett and Aaron Donald rushing together. How soon will we see that? Rams head coach Sean McVay on Donald's debut timeline.
8: I think it's been really good. You know, he's so intentional about his rhythm and routine that a lot of these veteran guys, like you've heard me talk about, they've earned the right, you know, where it's truly a collaboration. Obviously, one of the best things you can do is get out there and play football in 11-on-11 settings with pads, your eye progression, taking on some of the double teams, different things like that. You know, so this week will be a big week for him in terms of how he feels. And then we'll just kind of take it a day at a time and see where he's at. If he feels good enough to go, great. If not, you know, I got a lot of confidence in the other guys that'll be ready to step up if that's the case.
1: Yeah, Donald initially retiring in March of 2024, signed with LA earlier this week. McVay also said that wide receiver Puka Nacua is making good progress as he rehabs from a core and lower back injury. Went down in a joint practice at the beginning of August against the Cowboys, returned to practice on Sunday. Some of the other week one storylines, starting quarterbacks, Falcons, the only team not to name theirs yet. General manager Ian Cunningham telling the media this week they haven't decided between Tua Tagovailoa and Michael Penix Jr. Tua not exactly wowing in his first camp with Atlanta, but former teammate Raheem Mostert thinking Tua is set up to prove people wrong.
9: He's the ultimate competitor. You know, he comes from that Polynesian background that is almost like a do or die. You know, I'm dedicating my whole entire life to this one thing. And for him, that's always been the case. You know, he's always dedicated his heart, his body, his soul to football. And you look at his family, they all do the same thing. So to be able to have a new opportunity in Atlanta, I think that he's going to rise to the occasion. And when he does, he's going to quiet a lot of naysayers out there that have doubted him, you know, these past couple of years. You know, I'm a firm believer in him. I really believe that he's going to take that offense to a whole new level.
1: Yeah, fascinating to figure out what happens with the Falcons in that quarterback situation. Michael Penix or Tua Tagovailoa. Up next, volume up for our Friday top sound and a change at the top in the WNBA. 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
11: Ron Wolfley here with the owner-operator of Moving Team 6, Tim Lee. 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
11: 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And tell us a little bit about why that is important to you.
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1: 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Nick DeLuca here with you. Lots of action on the diamond and college football returning in week one. Volume up for some of our top sound of the night.
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0: Number five.
1: All right, all set for some Friday top sound. Start with week one of college football. Oklahoma opening the season with some Friday beers in the end zone. Toby Rowland with the call from Learfield.
4: Beers and Hansen out there, play action. Deep drop, Mateer looks deep, lets it fly near sideline. Beers has it, turns it up, 10-5, leaps, touchdown! He jumped over a minor!
0: Number four.
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5: Here's a high fly ball, deep center. Bro Armstrong back at the track, near the wall. He leaps and makes the catch! What a play by Pete Bro Armstrong! Robbing Hernandez in deep center, just to the left of the 400-foot marker.
0: Number three.
1: The Cards trailing the Rockies late until Ivan Herrera flipped the script in the ninth on the Cardinals radio network.
6: The pitch is swung on and a high fly ball. Hit to deep center field. Back to the track, the wall. It's a gunner! A home run! Herrera gets the Cardinals the lead in the ninth with one out.
0: Number two.
1: In Cleveland, game one of a doubleheader. It ain't over till it's over on WTAM 1100.
6: First ball swinging. High drive. Deep left field. There she goes. Gone. And a majestic bat flip to go with it. Brian Rocchio with his second walk-off home run of the year.
0: Number one.
1: And our top sound of the night from San Diego, Luis Campusano sending everyone home in the 10th on 97.3 The Fan.
4: First pitch.
6: Ooh!
1: In the air, deep to left field. Oh, you better believe it. This one, gonna go! Luis Campusano, a career night at Petco Park. He's done it behind the dish all night long. And now in the bottom of the 10th inning, a walk-off home run to beat the Yankees in 10 innings, 3-2. Yeah, what a finish in San Diego. Luis Campusano delivering a victory for the Padres, and a big one as they try and remain in the NL wildcard conversation. The Guardians with that walk-off winner, grand slam by Rocchio. That was game one of their doubleheader. Game two, Travis Bezzano with a walk-off RBI single. The Guardians become the second team in the majors this season with walk-off wins in both games of a doubleheader, joining the Phillies against the Giants on April 30th. They're the fifth team to walk off both games of a doubleheader in the wildcard era since 1994, and Cleveland remaining a game ahead of the Blue Jays for the third AL wildcard spot. Big Friday news out of the WNBA. Kathy Engelbert retiring as league commissioner at the end of the calendar year will be effective as of December 31st. ESPN's Stephen A. Smith says it was time for her to go.
7: Wishing nothing but the best. She helped negotiate the latest collective bargaining agreement. Kudos to her. But as Nafisha Calder said last year, she questioned the leadership, accused it of being negligent, said they had the worst leadership in the world, and she had the support of a vast majority of the players. And then one controversy after another came up, and Kathy Engelbert appeared to be reactive as opposed to proactive in terms of warding off some of the negative hostility and momentum aimed in players' directions, which is something that they lamented. I think it's very, very wise for her to retire. I thought she was ill-equipped to handle the oncoming microscope that the WNBA, had developed, and I think that they do need new leadership.
1: Yeah, a lot to sort out for the WNBA. Next commissioner will be the sixth leader of the WNBA in its 30th season. Barring a change in leadership structure, the commissioner would continue to report to NBA Commissioner Adam Silver. Engelbert insisted that this decision to leave was solely hers and that she did not feel any pressure to step down, but hard to ignore the effect that those CBA negotiations drew a ton of criticism and all that went into a busy couple of months for Kathy Engelbert. That's a wrap for us here on SportsCenter All Night. Thanks for hanging with us. Up next, the best of ESPN Radio.
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1: It is time to go back in time. Last year today here on Unsportsmanlike, we're presented by Progressive Insurance. I'm Michelle Smallman alongside David Dennis Jr. and Mia O'Brien. And I think David has done this with us. Mia, I'm not sure if you have since this week you've made your Unsportsmanlike debut. What this is Nuno, our fearless leader, Big Noons, as some call him.
2: Or Nino, as that I accidentally called him yesterday.
1: Nuno, are we rocking with Big Noons or no?
3: Yeah, let's go with that.
4: Big Noons?
1: Big Noons?
5: The Noonanator?
3: No.
5: I'll call you that.
1: Big Noons. I don't know. I don't know who called you Noons, but I liked it. Someone called him Noons. And it's stuck.
6: We've done Nuno Brown, right? We've done that. That's
1: Nuno Brown.
6: Yeah, no.
3: Smalls doesn't know Nuno Brown.
6: Smalls doesn't know Nuno Brown?
3: No.
2: Smalls hasn't had gumbo.
3: She's never watched the movie.
6: Oh, man. Okay.
1: What's the movie?
6: Nuno Brown from, what's it called?
3: New Jack City.
6: New Jack City.
1: No, unfamiliar.
6: New Jack City. And my brother's keeper, it's a classic. It's what we call the hood classic.
1: Small. I'll put it on the list. David, I don't know if you know this about
5: me. That means she's not watching.
1: I haven't seen like any movies ever. The guys crush me all the time, Mia, because I have not seen like any movie
2: Evan
1: ever.
2: Evan Cohen has seen that many movies. I feel like he would be the stereotypical person.
1: Evan loves the Saturday morning movie.
5: Yeah, but Evan's like, I gotta not be able to think and just turn my brain off. It's like the, you know, hour 50 action flicks from like 96 that are all great, but like he doesn't watch anything beyond that makes him, you know,
7: he's not watching The Odyssey.
5: Mm. No,
1: The Odyssey was awesome.
3: I guarantee Evan has watched New Jack City. Like that is a movie because yeah. Evan is
1: I'll text
3: also,
1: him and ask.
3: Evan also
2: he's probably listening. He's probably going
1: to
2: tweet at us.
1: Shout out to you, Evan. I know you're tuned in.
3: Old school stuff, like our back in my day type thing.
7: He loves the 90s. Yeah, he loves the 90s a lot.
6: he's seen New Jack City. He has seen New Jack City.
3: Yeah, Smalls will walk in here and she'll be like, guys, you know a movie I watched yesterday? You won't believe it. Best movie ever. Just came out. Titanic.
5: Evan also said that he doesn't like watching movies that don't have cell phones in them.
1: Yeah.
5: Which was a crazy statement.
6: Wait, what? What?
5: He doesn't like watching movies before cell phones existed.
6: Why? Because a cell phone would just solve all the problems?
5: Something like that. Or it like takes him out of the movie that they can't just use their cell phone, which I would argue is the opposite. Like,
6: right, yeah.
5: Cell phones sometimes take you out of a movie if it's easily solved that way. That's why so many like 80s and 90s movies weren't just like, you know, a 5-minute movie.
6: Yeah, well, you know, there's the old Will Smith movie, 6 Degrees of Separation. You know, he pretends his whole thing. He's like a scammer guy, unlike real football players like myself. He's a scammer dude. And so he pretend to be like Sidney Poitier's son. And they found out that he isn't because they went to the library. And
2: wait, is this like a primitive Dejan Love?
6: Yeah, yeah. So this is an old school Dejan. And so he was pretending, he said he was Sidney Poitier's son. And the way that they discovered that he wasn't is they went to the library and like looked up Sidney Poitier's like biography and looked up his kids' names. There was no Google. You couldn't get like, it's a Googleable movie. It's over in like 2 minutes, but it was a 2-hour long movie because they had to go to the library and find it out.
1: So spoiler alert, jeez.
2: And a reminder to the girls.
6: Will Smith is in a lot of movies, Smalls. He's a well-known action star. It's been some good movies. Independence Day, Men in Black. Those are some good movies.
1: I've seen Men in Black.
2: And if you fell for the Dejan Love scandal, a reminder, you could also go to your local library happened in this movie.
6: Yeah.
1: We are in Sportsmanlike here on ESPN Radio. We're presented by Progressive Insurance, and it is time to go back in time. Last year today, you know, we hear these clips from myself, Evan, Canty, of things we said a year ago on whatever date our current show is. And sometimes we cringe at what we said. Sometimes
3: terrible.
1: The predictions were super bold and they were super bad. This one from me a year ago today, I actually think holds up. I'm curious if Mia and Dennis agree. Here's me a year ago.
7: Did you just call him Dennis?
6: Yeah. Yeah. Yeah.
1: I did call him Dennis.
7: That's a jar.
1: Do you want to know why? Yeah. I was looking at the rundown and it says David Dennis Jr. and I just looked at your name.
5: Why is everyone calling him Dennis?
7: What?
5: Recently?
7: Nuno did that too.
2: I call him DDS instead of DDJS.
1: You know what it is? It's because if you look down and you see it, I will Ron Burgundy it. And I just saw Dennis and not David Dennis Jr.
6: It happens. My name gets. You know,
5: Adam Schefter had to correct Nino on the phone yesterday.
1: That's right. How many times has this happened to you? Do people call you Dennis all the time?
6: all the time. And you know, I don't mind it. I don't mind when people call me Dennis. I mind when people email me Dennis because it's in writing. It's right there in the right. Like, you know, you're speaking and things happen. I don't, it's two first names. It is my burden to carry. That and not being as attractive as Jalen Hurts. These are the two things that are.
5: That's everyone's burden to carry.
1: Yeah, truly. Yeah, that's a global burden to carry. Yeah. Hold on, though, because people call me Smalls. We call Canty Canty. So why can't I call you Dennis? It's your last name. People are referred to by their last names all the time.
6: You could. Were you referring to me by my last name?
1: I was.
5: No, you weren't.
7: Lies, and more lies.
1: I actually am offended that you weren't picking up on that. I thought we were closer than that.
6: You were saying, hey, Dennis, just going to drop a Dennis right here for the first time in all of these years we've known each other.
1: I call you David. I could call you Dennis. I could call you DDJ. I could call you D-Double. You've got D-double. All sorts of nicknames going on and government names going on. So just roll with whatever I throw out there.
6: Yeah. Okay. Gotcha. I didn't realize you had intentionally said Dennis in that one moment when you had never done it before and you were just changing it up mid-show.
1: Just like Myron Metcalf trying on a hat. I'm trying on something new, all right? Just let a girl live.
6: Okay, gotcha. All right, I understand. It was intentional. It was on purpose. There we go.
1: Well, this take I had a year ago today was intentional. It was on purpose. Here's what I had to say. Well, I'll just let you hear it. I think it speaks for itself. I don't foresee either of these teams having a bad regular season. That's not the issue for them. It's the playoffs. I don't foresee Josh Allen or Lamar Jackson taking a step back. They're both MVP caliber quarterbacks. And I think if there is a game or an outlier situation where maybe they have a misstep, we're all going to have a rational, cool head and say, well, listen, we trust both of these teams. We trust the coaches. We trust the quarterbacks. They're going to find their way. Now, when it comes to the playoffs, that's where all the questions emerge. I don't care if either one of these guys wins another MVP. I don't care what the regular season looks like. All that matters to me is that either one of these teams gets to the Super Bowl.
2: Evergreen statement. I'd go as far as to say that. Aged very well. Well done.
1: Thank you. Dennis, your thoughts?
6: Smallman, that was a good take by you. I like it. It aged really well because they have entered into this forever category, which is, yes, evergreen. They entered this forever category, which is we don't care what you do in the regular season. Like they are in the bucket of athlete, like overall athlete across sports, where I don't care what you do in the regular season, go out there and win a championship. Like I felt that way. Like James Harden was in that thing for a little bit.
1: Yep.
6: Luka's kind of hovering around there.
1: The Celtics were there, right?
6: The Celtics were there. Yeah. The Jays were there. And so, like, I think you're kind of at this point where it doesn't matter what you do in the regular season. Show me what you're going to do come playoff time. If they're 500 and they make it to the playoffs, doesn't matter. Go ahead and win a Super Bowl. If they're undefeated, win all the MVPs, it won't matter till you win a Super Bowl.
2: Ravens didn't even.
6: This year or next year, the year after that.
2: Ravens didn't even make the playoffs. So yeah, I would say it aged even better than just well. It aged beautifully because this is a Ravens team that last year not only falls short of expectations, but if I had told you a year ago today, Smalls, that John Harbaugh would be the head coach of the New York Giants, what would be your reaction?
1: I would say things must have gone really bad in Baltimore.
6: Yeah.
1: Which they did. Lamar was injured. Mm-hmm. Just like with Joe Burrow and the Bengals, as he goes, they go. Same thing with Lamar. But it doesn't matter because with Lamar, when healthy, winning MVPs, great in the regular season, fall short in the postseason. There are these two specifically. Joe Burrow is in that mix, but to a lesser degree because he's already gotten to a Super Bowl. Now, it's been a minute, and he's put a lot of pressure on this Bengals team. So maybe we put him back in that bucket because of the way that he has shifted the expectations, at least publicly, for the Bengals. But when it comes to Lamar and Josh Allen, we know how good you are. We know how elite you are. But are you going to be a champion or not? Mm-hmm. They could even, is it winning a Super Bowl or is it just both of them getting to a Super Bowl?
2: Oh, I think it's just getting to a Super Bowl.
1: I agree.
2: That's why I'm stunned when I look at the DraftKings Sportsbook odds right now and I see the Bills and the Ravens tied for the second best odds to win the Super Bowl behind only the LA Rams at plus 1,000. Stuns me. We have been fooled so many times before, DDJ. There, I said it right that time.
6: There you go.
2: Why do we continue to put out there into the ether like, oh yeah, no, the Bills and the Ravens, really good chance they're going to make the Super Bowl. They keep letting us down.
6: Well, because they have the two best players in the league.
2: But it's a team sport.
6: Like, I mean, it is, but like there is a, we have seen these guys.
2: And they both have new head coaches, by the way.
6: They both have new, but we've seen these guys sort of carry teams when they've had worse rosters and they have worse offense. And it's just like there's a belief. Because also the sports books, let's face it, some of that is about a star-driven situation. Like that's why the Lakers always are better odds than they probably should have and things like that. Like that's a big part of it too. But I think to the original question of is the Super Bowl or winning the championship, I think it is a two-pronged level of success here. I think one is finally getting past Patrick Mahomes. Like that's like a mini Super Bowl. Then you get to the Super Bowl, but once you're there, yes, there's going to be an expectation. Yeah, you better go ahead and win that thing. Now, there is some wiggle room, I think. If you get to that Super Bowl and you have the game of your life and the rest of the team lets you down, then they may be something that lets them off the hook. But for me, it's both of these guys. Somebody's got to win a championship. And it is a race between these two dudes who are 1A and 1B, or I guess 2A and 2B behind Mahomes for this generation. Whoever gets to this thing first, and then whoever gets more of these will be definitively ahead of the other guy, and that is massively important. We're talking about this crop, this generation of great quarterbacks.
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1: All right, as we look ahead to the start of the NFL season, really pumped to welcome in our next guest, Super Bowl champion and MVP Nick Foles. Kind enough to join us, going to be part of the Netflix broadcast studio crew for the Australia game. The NFL season kicking off with Rams 49ers September 10th, 8:35 Eastern. And you'll hear him alongside L. Duncan, Clay Matthews, and Michael Irvin in that studio for pre, halftime, and post. So, Nick, good to talk to you, man. Congratulations. This sounds like an awesome opportunity. How fired up are you to be heading over to Australia to call and surround this game, but maybe not actually play on the field of this?
2: I mean, I couldn't be more excited to work with Netflix and the team we have with L, Michael, and Clay. What an amazing opportunity to talk about the game I love, and with a fan base that, you know, they're familiar with the NFL, but now we get to bring it to Australia for the first game ever. I've never been to Australia. I've always wanted to go to go for like an NFL game, the first game, and see the fan base, like over 100,000 people in this stadium. I'm pumped. I couldn't be more excited.
3: NFL is certainly reaching new heights in traveling to different spots. Now, my son Mike, when he was at Notre Dame, traveled to Dublin, Ireland to play. I went to London a couple of times. I know you went to London. This is a lot further. From a player's perspective, how do you kind of see this going?
2: That's a great question. And honestly, a lot of people are talking X's and O's, divisional game, two teams that are two of the best teams in the NFL, NFC West, best conference last year, all those different things. Week one can be sort of a liar in the NFL scheme of things. Like, you know, it takes several weeks to get into the NFL season. These are both, California teams. I'm really diving deep into, like, I'm trying to figure out how each team's traveling. I know it's going to be in the news. What I've heard recently is they are different philosophies, but I'm not going to state anything yet as I dive in. There's a lot of people that I worked with in the sports science realm, and I've been asking them questions like, hey, if you were going to do this trip with your team from the West Coast, this is the time of the game. In a perfect world, how would you do it? Why would you do it this way? And the overwhelming answer has been the team that gets there like 7 to 8 days earlier fully acclimates to it, lets their bodies hydrate, take away the pressurization of the plane, as opposed to a team that potentially goes out only a few days earlier. Your body hasn't adapted, so you're playing before it really adapts. You're like tricking your body. The issue there becomes hydration in the second half of the game and that explosiveness. So these are the kind of things I'm geeking out, because I believe that it will be a factor in this game because they're two well-coached, talented teams. I think that could be the X factor in the game.
1: Incredible stuff, and you're right. With something like this that's such an outlier in terms of preparation, I think that's going to be massive to keep tabs of. As is one of the players on the field for this game, I want to tap back into the former quarterback in you. Myles Garrett is one of the biggest stars in this matchup, the most talked about offseason move, coming over to a Rams defense that was already very good last year. As a quarterback, as an offense, how much does a guy like that change the way you're game planning all week in the lead up to facing him?
2: I mean, you're taking your protections to him. I mean, when you play against guys like that, you're sliding your protections to him. You're double teaming him. You're chipping him. You're trying to not let him be a game wrecker, right? So your focus is on him. But I mean, with Myles Garrett out there, one of the best to ever do it, he's going to be a factor. And as a quarterback, you know, he ultimately adds pressure. You know, he's stepping up in the pocket, getting hits. Then they add these new two defensive backs, you know, McDuffie and Watson from the Kansas City Chiefs. Well, hey, if you get sped up and, you know, you're throwing the ball, I mean, you got guys back there that can make plays. So this defense is enhanced. They're ready to roll. So I think the Los Angeles Rams going into this season are a very complete team.
3: Got to be tough on the old linemen after the calls are made, knowing if you're singled up on Myles Garrett and or Aaron Donald, what that does to you mentally. Hey, Nick, let's go around the league a little bit. Fernando Mendoza, the number one overall pick for the Raiders, but obviously Kirk Cousins is there as well. What is your overall thought on starting a rookie quarterback as opposed to letting them sit?
2: I think you just look at the track record at the teams that have done it the best, or the team that has really done it the best being the Green Bay Packers through the years. Obviously, they had guys that were in the system, you know, Brett Favre, Aaron Rodgers, and now it's Jordan Love, right? This is different. Kirk Cousins is coming in with someone he's familiar with, but on a different team, being the Raiders. I'm big in just letting the rookie sit for and learning from Kirk, watching the game, getting to experience game day, the weekly prep. It's very different than college. I know winning a national championship at Indiana, winning the Heisman Trophy, playing at a high level, being with Coach Cignetti, who demands a lot, is going to be so valuable to him in his transition to the NFL. It already has been. But if I was the coach, I'm not. I know the fans want to see him play. I get it. For his longevity and his development, I think it's super valuable to let a veteran and Kirk Cousins go run this offense, prepare for these games, and allow Fernando to sit on the sidelines and watch him do that. And watch how, you know, the big thing in the NFL is series to series, you're making changes. College, it's like quarter to quarter, half to half, whatever it may be. It's a little bit different of a ball game. So I'd let him sit, watch, and then when he's ready, whether it's at the end of this season or even going into the next, then he gets to roll with it.
1: Super Bowl champion Nick Foles, kind enough to join us here on the Golics. Won that Super Bowl with the Philadelphia Eagles, two stints with that organization. So you know plenty about the expectations in that city. And they feel sky high as ever for Jalen Hurts, who, despite winning a Super Bowl, being a guy that's been a big-time producer in big-time games, still seems doubted in a lot of ways. Sean Mannion takes over with the offense. What are you most intrigued to see with his development heading into this season?
2: Listen, ultimately, Jalen Hurts is a winner, right? He wins. He finds a way to win. He's not ever going to, you know, he's not always going to win the stat sheet, right? But I'd rather have a quarterback that knows how to win games and wins at a high level than one that's throwing for constantly 300 yards and three touchdowns and we're losing every game. Jalen knows how to win, so that's first and foremost. Like I've said it multiple times, he's going to go down as the greatest quarterback to play in an Eagles uniform. You know, he's shown his leadership skills, obviously adversity last year. I think the biggest thing going into the season, I mean, the story of Sean Mannion, Chris Cooper, Jeff Stoutland's no longer there. How will the O-line be? Sean Mannion, first-time play caller. I was with Sean in St. Louis. I know his football IQ is out the roof. He knows the game. But the thing I'm looking at Sean is, what is his art of calling plays? It's an art. It's a feel. You have to know how to set up plays, when to run, you know, a screen, what run plays you're going to run. What are you going to do play action off these run looks, off these wide zones, the bootlegs, the nakeds? Can you call them at the right time? And then obviously game time situation, third down, fourth down, red zone, tight zone. So the biggest question mark for me is, like, how does that work as we get the season going? Because this will be the first time in a regular season Sean's calling plays. So I'm looking closely to that. And then, obviously, how Jalen Hurts meshes with this new system that will be a wide, you know, outside zone, play action, bootleg type of an offense. But, listen, the guy's a winner. He's played in a ton of offenses. He, like it or not, he has a ton of knowledge because of that. You want to have the same coordinator throughout your career. It never happens if you have success. But he knows a lot about football, and I expect a better year this year from that Eagles offense, and I expect Jalen Hurts to, you know, do his thing.
3: Let's finish up this last minute with your job now in Australia here with the studio. You have L. Duncan hosting. You're with Clay Matthews and Michael Irvin, so I don't know how you're going to get a word in edgewise, quite honestly, with Michael Irvin. How has the warm-up to this been in the discussions of this group?
2: I mean, honestly, outstanding. We were just together in Connecticut this week, a few days ago, and, you know, Netflix, NBC, Everwonder, the whole team that's producing this, where we had all these meetings to get Clay and I up to speed, obviously building relationships with Elle and Michael. And I'll tell you what, coming away from it, I couldn't be more grateful to be at the desk with Elle, Clay, and Michael. Right away, we built a really great relationship. We did the mock thing. Just getting a feel. It's new to Clay and I. Like, we're rookies, but we also we want to do a great job for the audience, for the fan base. Obviously, in Australia, explaining a game that we love, explaining the players' first and last names that they might not know of, but they're excited to learn more about. So I'm always intrigued when I get to learn something I don't necessarily know. And this is a world that I haven't really lived in, but I'm grateful for the people that I was just working with this week, that everyone was on par. Everyone was on the same page. Elle is our point guard. She wants to put us in the best position ever. You know what? I'm not a huge Dallas Cowboy fan by any means, but I'll tell you what. I had a blast with Michael Irvin, and we're going to have a lot of fun talking ball. I'll tell you that.
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1: You rank us?
0: What's better? Who's better?
2: Rank them.
0: It's time to find out. 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
2: You ranked them?
0: With Freddie and Harry.
3: So who are Brother Freddie Coleman's top five teams that are really in championship or bust mode in college football? I'm going to give the five because I got five on it. And then HD, he's going to put HD on it when it comes to my top five teams in college football who are really in championship or bust mode.
0: Number five.
3: I'm going to say it's Texas. I know it's a lot of pressure. Steve Sarkisian, the last season for Arch Manning, they got some dudes on this team coming back, or guys they went out to the transfer portal and got. Cam Coleman, I think, is going to be the next great wide receiver in the National Football League. He's going to be catching passes on Arch Manning. That defense should be really, really good. But on the 40 acres, if Steve Sarkisian can't get it done and get to the playoff, he may need a mule to get out of there. They got that kind of talent. They got that kind of pressure. They have no more excuses at the 40 acres.
0: Number four.
3: It's going to be those, who's that coming down the track? Who's that coming down the track? It's the mean machine in the red and black. And it's the Georgia Bulldogs, because ain't nothing fine in the land than a drunk, obnoxious Georgia football fan whose team has not won a national championship in more than a minute. Kirby Smart has a quarterback that people should be talking more about, Gunnar Stockton. Last year, 24 touchdown passes, only 5 interceptions, 10 touchdowns rushing. Completed over 67% of his passes and seemed to get better and better and better. They're going to have a running game with him this year. But the identity for Georgia has always been about defense. That's why they don't call themselves the D-O-G-S dogs. They call themselves dogs, D-A-W-G-S. For the last couple of years in the playoff, those dogs have been puppies, allowing Ole Miss to run away and hide from them in a couple of those playoff games as well. But Kirby Smart is sick and tired of hearing about other teams in the SEC that can win a national championship when he firmly believes he has the best team in that conference.
0: Number three.
3: Oh, if not now, when? If not the quack, quack attack, then who? When it comes to Oregon, they may want to have the best quarterback prospect for the National Football League when it comes to Dante Moore. And they got guys that can catch the ball on the outside. Defensively, they lost some dudes to the NFL. Dan Lanning's been pretty good at rebuilding in the portal and getting some freshmen. But the last time we saw Oregon, they got the quack beaten.

0: So the last time we saw Oregon in a big game like that.
1: Whoop! Oh, yeah, we seen Duck, Duck, Goose.
0: Exactly. At that point, it was, remember the old Bugs Bunny cartoon? It wasn't rabbit season. It wasn't Hoosier season. It was duck season at the expense of Oregon. Well, can they rebound from that, having that in their head? The last time we saw in the playoff game, I can't wait to see that for the Quack Attack up in Oregon.
2: Number two.
0: Notre Dame. They may be the one team that could be undefeated going into the playoff. You look at their schedule, it is nice, and say it with me, snugly involving Notre Dame. Not a lot of tough games early. Let me rephrase that. No tough games early. Wisconsin, Rice, they should be food. Michigan State, at Purdue, who's been Purdue, at North Carolina, home versus Stanford. Then it gets cute. They're at BYU October 17th. I think they'll win that one. Navy, home versus Miami November 7th. Then number 19, SMU, November 21st, according to rankings. But they have five guys in the secondary. Three of those guys will be playing on Sundays in Notre Dame. And they have a guy, C.J. Carr, quarterback, who may turn to be another true quarterback prospect, not named Arch Manning. And the schedule is favorable and snugly for Notre Dame, maybe to be 12-0 going into the playoff.
2: Number one.
0: It's Ohio State. On paper right now, they are the best team in the country. They have the best pound-for-pound player, in my opinion, in the country, and Jeremiah Smith, a wide receiver. NFL team's been salivating after this guy since he was a sophomore in high school. I'm not making that up. That's how terrific a wide receiver that he is. But in case you missed it, Julian Sand last year completed 77% of his passes as a rookie in the Ohio State system.
1: Hello.
0: Ryan Day can find some players. The one thing in Ohio State, Julian Sand has to play better against big-name opponents. Didn't look good against the Michigan defense, but they won that game. Really did not look good against the Indiana defense, and they lost the Big Ten championship game. If he can fix that in those big pressure moments, Ohio State's the preseason number one. When it's all said and done, they may be the only team left standing with the national championship.
1: Freddie, I like this list a lot. I'll start at number five, the Texas Longhorns. For them, I do want them to be better on the road. Three of their losses a season ago came on the road. They had two other close ones on the road where they actually did win. One of them was in overtime versus Kentucky. The other one was versus Mississippi State, I believe. But also, when it comes to the big games, and you look at the Texas Longhorns and their schedule, we talk about LSU in that September. Well, Texas, you're going to host Ohio State, the number one team in the country. You're also going on the road to play good old Rocky Top. Woo!
0: Rocky Top Tennessee.
1: You have to go play the Volunteers, even though they're starting a freshman quarterback. It is what it is. We've been to Tennessee on numerous of occasions. We know how tough it is to be able to play in that environment. But they also have Oklahoma, Ole Miss, Missouri, LSU, and Texas A&M. So the schedule is tough for Texas. You want to make sure you're consistent very, very early so you can ride that momentum throughout the rest of the season. When you look at number four, Georgia, on your list, the Georgia Bulldogs, that is, I think two things come to mind when I look at this football team. Number one, can you be more explosive on the offensive end? Not in the run game, because they're returning all their rushers, plus one, and Gunnar Stockton is a dual-threat quarterback. Love his decision-making from a quarterback perspective, never forced the issue if it wasn't there, took the check down, or he tucked it and ran the football. But can those wide receivers and those tight ends be explosive? Zachariah Branch is no longer on this roster. He's with the Atlanta Falcons in the National Football League, turning heads and making a difference. Mm-hmm. And then defensively, can you sack the quarterback at will? When we think about a Kirby Smart defense in the Georgia Bulldogs, normally we're talking about a team that can affect the quarterback, stop the run at a very, very high level, and also sack the quarterback. Well, they stopped the run very well last season, but they didn't sack the quarterback and they didn't pressure the quarterback very well. Can they be better in that capacity, the University of Georgia? But I do like them at number four. Number three, the Oregon Ducks. This is a team I think has an opportunity to really, really win a national championship. But it's going to come down, in my opinion, to Dante Moore, their quarterback. Can he be better than he was a season ago in big games? In particular, you're talking about those two games versus Indiana. What I've seen in those two matchups, hey, you have to be better when the pocket isn't as clean and not let your mechanics fall apart. Also, I noticed in that matchup and also versus, I believe it was James Madison in the college football playoffs, when they put linebackers at the line of scrimmage, that's when Dante Moore was confused.
0: Yep.
1: Because he didn't know if those guys were coming, if they were going to bail out, and it kind of made him confused a little bit here and there. So can you be better in that capacity? They have the defense. They have the skill position players as well, too. Number two, Notre Dame. I do believe, Freddie, they have an opportunity.

0: opportunity to go undefeated. They will have the best secondary in the country this year. CJ Carr, are you willing to take a bulk of the load from an offensive perspective on your shoulders, because those two running backs, Jadarian Price, who is going to start for the Seattle Seahawks, Jeremiah Love, who's going to start for the Arizona Cardinals. Now it's going to be up to you, CJ Carr, to be able to make it happen offensively. And then number one, the Ohio State Buckeyes. Mm-hmm. It's definitely a luxury, Freddie, when you have a defensive coordinator, Matt Patricia, who used to be a head coach in the league and has won Super Bowls. You have an offensive coordinator who used to be a head coach and can call plays with the best of them. That is a luxury, but you have the best player in college football in Jeremiah Smith. And Julian Sain, I do believe he's going to be better in his sophomore season. Two receivers to look out for. Brandon Ennis.
1: Oh, yeah.
0: Another one of our wide receivers. A lot of people are kind of comparing him to Jackson Smith and Jigba.
1: Mm-hmm.
0: Chris Henry Jr., the son of Chris Henry Sr. And then also a freshman running back by the name of Legend Bay. Trust me, folks.
1: Great name.
0: That defense, I do believe they're going to be good again this season. So that's the top five that you name. When it comes to two teams that you omitted from your list, the Miami Hurricanes, Darren Mensah, he may be able to take them over the top and get them to a national championship game.
1: He's getting $4 million. He better.
0: Not to lose it like they did last year to Indiana, but to actually win it. So he might be a major difference maker for them. And then for Indiana, yes, I have them in the equation.
1: Right.
0: And Kurt Cignetti does a great job of combining talent together, new talent, and getting those guys to gel and have that cohesion. I just want to see it for a second year. It's no doubt in my mind that they're going to be right there in the thick of things, though.
1: Yeah, I'll give you two teams. One, USC in playoff or bust. They better find a defense, and they better make sure they win those big games, whether it's Oregon, Ohio State, when they come to their building, especially in October. And Penn State is where they got to go east. So USC, this is now or never for them trying to make the playoff. I'll give you a sneaky team that can make the playoff and maybe finish undefeated. If BYU beats Notre Dame at home October 17th, they're not losing another game. They got UCF, Arizona State, the border war with Utah, Baylor, Kansas, and Cincinnati. We know about Bear Bachmeyer, who's one of the best quarterbacks nobody talks about in the country. But their defense will be really good with Bodie Schoon over defensive end, Nusi Tamanapia at defensive end, and they get Cade Uluvale, the transfer from California, the rover position, who's going to be playing on NFL Sundays. If they knock off Notre Dame, BYU will be in the playoff and maybe having a top seed advantage. That could be a very, very sneaky team, BYU, that nobody's talking about.
2: 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Amber and Ian.
3: This isn't the players' fault. It's the NCAA's fault for ruling one way in March and reversing it in June, going, oh, our bad, class of 2022, you do deserve a fifth year. Our bad. Oh, those of you who already went and declared for the NFL and maybe didn't get drafted and were on, you know, rosters as camp bodies, but you could have been still getting paid in college. We screwed up. Sorry to hear about it. And now this is where we are.
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0: if the Arizona Diamondbacks can do a lot of people a solid, not just the Braves, but a lot of other people too, and make sure the San Diego Padres do not make the Major League Baseball playoffs this season, it will definitely be appreciated, in my opinion.
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1: Steve Ballmer, owner, LA Clippers, $30 million fine. Year-long suspension away from all basketball operations and their first five draft picks for the next 5 years, starting in 2029, all taken away from them. With Samantha Rivera in for Amber Wilson, I'm Ian Fitzsimmons here on ESPN Radio. Let's bring in a guy who knows the front office in the NBA as well as anybody. Bobby Marks, our old friend, returns here to ESPN Radio. Bobby, I'm shocked that the NBA went after and blasted one of their own. I mean, the NFL, I'd be stunned also if an owner got blasted like this without video or audio. What was your reaction?
2: Yeah, I mean, it's probably as much as, from a draft pick wise, and, you know, I think it's everything but, you know, voiding Kawhi's contract, which wasn't the case in here. But, yeah, I mean, it's significant. I mean, I think when you look back, I mean, if you go back, you know, 25, 26 years with the Joe Smith case with the Timberwolves, and that was basically a hidden contract where Minnesota got in trouble for the penalties were somewhat similar, five first round picks. You know, there's multiple people getting year-long suspension. In the case of Lawrence Frank, their GM, you know, he gets 6 months here, $30 million fine, which is basically, you know, the equivalent of four separate circumvention charges here at $7.5 million per. It's a huge number, and it's pretty damning. I think if you go and read the report that's out by the investigators, which I did earlier this evening, it's 36 pages, and you go through it, it's pretty damning. I mean, it really is. I mean, there's not much. You know, from what's in this report, there's not much of a fight from the Clippers here and everything like that here. But yeah, I mean, the funny part is that it's, you know, we talk a lot about the aspiration, which basically was the fourth one that came in at the end. It was, you know, the three other companies that were involved. And, you know, it's one thing to, you know, introduce a player to a potential sponsor or a sponsor and give them his contact number. But when you basically kind of carry it through, they basically took it this, you know, stage five or six in this. It's certainly another thing.
3: Bobby, in a situation like this, what has to be the final straw to make this go from, oh, there's not enough evidence, right, to actually, like, just kidding, you're all guilty?
2: Yeah, I mean, I think there's a lot of text messages in this. You know, certainly Jillian Zucker, who is the Clippers, you know, president of business operations, she's been suspended for a full year. A lot of text messages with the companies that were involved. A lot of text messages, you know, with aspiration as far as them, you know, not just with the Intuit Dome, trying to get a deal done with the Forum, which Steve Ballmer also, you know, runs also. But yeah, I mean, I think there's, as I said, like, you know, there's always a paper trail to different things. You're always going to get caught, especially in this day and age. And there was, in this case, when you read the report, there was a paper trail. I think too that, you know, the interesting thing is that the three endorsement deals, non-aspiration, all happened during COVID, right? Like, how many people are writing a check for $10 million plus, you know, in a period when basically nobody's doing business at all and everything? So,
1: Bobby, yeah, I was about to ask you, what was the biggest thing that jumped out to you in the 36-page report that you read?
2: That jumped out. Yeah, that was probably the biggest thing. You know, certainly the number that, you know, originally I think it was 4 for 48. I don't think Kawhi finally got all that from aspiration. That's a huge number for basically not doing anything. But yeah, I think the three separate endorsement deals that were agreed upon, that basically, you know, when you follow the trail of, you know, Dennis Robertson, which is, you know, Kawhi's uncle, who's been banned for 5 years, put pressure on the Clippers, saying, "Hey, we've got nothing. There's all these BS deals," and then all of a sudden, there was an uptick as far as with meetings and signed deals, and a lot of this, as I said, happened during COVID, which, as you guys know, there was really not much business going on. How many companies wanted to go out and spend, $10-11 million on a player when nothing was going on?
1: One.
2: That's right. That's
1: your question. It's a $30 million fine. It's 5 first round picks taken away. Steve Ballmer suspended for a year. The list goes on. Mm-hmm. Bobby Marks, NBA front office insider, explaining it all to us in layman's terms here on ESPN Radio with Samantha Rivera, me, and Fitzsimmons. So pivot to Kawhi. How do you see Kawhi's punishment? And the trade now goes through to Toronto. He goes back to where he won an NBA title with the Raptors.
2: Yeah.
1: But it's just a $700,000, hey, give it back and you're good. What do you think about that?
2: Yeah, I mean, listen, I think the league could have pressed to try to get his contract voided, but then you've got a messy fight with certainly the Players Association. He's got a year left on it. I think there was, certainly the PA had to agree on the punishment. They signed off on it. So that's the reason why, we saw something today. I think there's probably two ways to look at it. Yeah, I mean, I think when you read the report, it does seem somewhat light based on, him writing a check for $700,000. I think the court of public opinion probably sees him differently. We've heard a lot of the rumors that have hovered for the last 6 or 7 years, and then when it comes to kind of fruition on paper and what was written, it's a little bit different here. I'm expecting that trade to go through with Toronto, within the next week. I'm expecting him to sign an extension here. So it's funny, at the end of the day, Kawhi is probably, I don't want to say he's the big winner, because, certainly his reputation is taking a hit here, but he basically goes relatively unscathed.
3: Now, Bobby, what are you hearing around the league right now as far as whether or not the right decision was actually made here, right? Because I feel like we hear all the time about coaches and athletes, quite frankly, doing illegal stuff behind the scenes all the time. But why now? Why do they actually hit the guys?
2: I worked in the league for a long time. I think there's a difference between, I always say, like doing 35 and a 25. Usually you probably, the police officer is not going to pull you over, and that's maybe some minor things here. But I think when you get caught, when you basically blow through the speed limit and you get caught speeding, I think it raised an eye, and it raised an eye a year ago, and we've been going through it. I think that from just talking with my, counterparts within the league, I think there was a level of shock about the significance of the draft picks. Certainly, all 5 picks. One of those picks is a Pacers pick that they got in the Ivica Zubac trade. So they basically have stripped down. They've got 2 left, at their disposal here. But I think the fine certainly is one thing, but I think the level of picks that were taken away was one of the things that probably caught a lot of teams off guard.
1: Go back to your front office days. How creative, if you're the Clippers, do you have to be in order to sustain having 5 first-round picks taken away from you?
2: Exactly. They're probably going to recoup a couple. I mean, they'll probably get a couple back in when they trade him, if that deal goes through to Toronto. But the thing is, those picks aren't until probably 2031 and 2033. And it's basically like the equivalent. Probably not as harsh when, these colleges get the death penalty. We saw back in the day SMU, right, in the 80s with Eric Dickerson and Craig James and that group, and it took them for a while to kind of regroup. I think fortunately for them, listen, they had the 5th pick in this year's draft in Keaton Wagler. They got Darius Garland and the James Harden trade. I mean, roster-wise, they're not depleted. They'll probably get Brandon Ingram. But, I think long-term, as you guys have seen, you build the roster through the draft. And when you don't have 5 first-round picks to do it, they're going to feel the effects down the road.
3: Bobby, explain to me why, like you said, there are messages on messages and pages on pages of the evidence, right, that this happened. And yet the Clippers come out with a statement saying, we're going to defend this. This isn't true.
2: Yeah.
3: Why?
2: Well, the funny thing is, well, I guess it's not funny for the Clippers. I mean, this is binding. I mean, this is basically, unless, you know, I know we live in a world of everything goes to court nowadays. Unless the Clippers want to take the NBA to court, this is the punishment right now. I think that's a question for the Clippers to answer here. I think that maybe their interpretation of the rules is a little bit different than what the NBA and what the CBA is and what the investigators came out with.
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0: Sports Center all night. Two NL Cy Young Award candidates go at it in Philly as the Braves and Phillies start a critical series.
10: And the pitch. Swing and a miss. Struck him out. Got him with a slider. Strikeout number 7 for Chris Sale.
0: The Yankees and Padres start a huge interleague series in San Diego.
11: Driven into center field. Barra back. On the track.
0: Miami begins their quest to go back to the national championship game.
12: Mensa takes a high snap, fires on a play card. Touchdown, Malachi Toole.
0: Plus, we get you ready for the big game in Baton Rouge.
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14: 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Nick DeLuca here with you. Opening up September, there is college football in the air. Week one continuing with a couple games on Friday. A lot more where that came from on Saturday. Who's running out of the tunnel? Maybe they played in the NFL. That's up to the courts. The U.S. Open continues in Queens. That's also on a court, but a different one, counting down to the start of the NFL season. That is less than a week away. But we start with some pennant races heating up down the stretch in baseball. The Braves and the Phillies in Philadelphia, and a pair of Friday night starters that could be very much in the NL Cy Young conversation. Christopher Sanchez entered with a 1.68 ERA in 16 home starts this season, while Chris Sale was coming off an 11K shutout in his last start against the Dodgers, his 30th career start with double-digit strikeouts and no earned runs. Pick it up top of the second. Braves with early traffic. Ronald Acuna Jr. cashing in.
15: Now looking for a third run with a two-out base hit right here. A one in the air towards left center field, dropping and down for a base hit. Into the gap in left center field, Riley will score. RBI single by Acuna, he's two for two, and the Braves have a 3-0 lead in the second.
14: 680, the fan, Acuna, RBI single, capping a three-run third inning for Atlanta, only scoring against Sanchez all day. He went six innings, three earned, five Ks. Chris Sale had an answer for everyone but Alec Boehm. He homered and doubled to put two on the board in the eighth. Mauricio Dubon had some insurance, a two-run homer. Sale, six innings, two earned, seven strikeouts. Braves would hold on to win it 5-2. Atlanta leading the regular season series with the Phils 6-1. Now 4-0 on the road this season, have won five straight road games in Philadelphia, dating back to last year, tying their longest road winning streak against the Phillies in the last 30 years. Tune in for baseball action later today. Phillies and the Braves, presented by Progressive Insurance. Coverage beginning at 5:30 p.m. Eastern here on ESPN Radio and the ESPN app. In San Diego, the Padres and the Yankees needed 10 and a Padres party.
16: First pitch.
14: Ooh. In the air. Deep to left field. Oh, you better believe it. This one. Gotta go! Luis Camposado, a career night at Petco Park. He's done it behind the dish all night long. And now in the bottom of the 10th inning, a walk-off home run to beat the Yankees in 10 innings, 3-2. 97-3, the fan on the call. Campusano driving in a pair and winning it with that walk-off home run. Yankees getting a home run from Ben Rice, but it was not enough after taking the lead in the top of the 10th inning. The good news for the Yankees, though, Aaron Judge did take batting practice before the game, so a potential return on the horizon for the Yankee captain. Dodgers and Nationals in L.A., Kyle Tucker doing some damage.
17: The 0-1, Tucker with a fly ball to right. Heading on back is Cruz, and it is gone, a home run. Kyle Tucker's 12th home run of the year, and the Dodgers now lead 5-0.
14: AM 570 LA Sports. Dodgers would hold on to win it 5-3. It's another Tucker home run, the big swing in the ballgame. Dodgers lineup did not have Shohei Ohtani at the top, dealing with a knee injury, trying to find his way back onto the mound. A lot of stuff going on for Shohei. Dodgers manager Dave Roberts, is this a mental or physical break for Ohtani?
18: I think it's both. I think that, with a lot of players, when they're not feeling well physically, it adds to the toll mentally and emotionally. So I think that Shohei is kind of like that, like most players. So we're just kind of balancing the how many days is sufficient to then be worth the time to get back versus running this play out of days off and it not being adequate. So I think that's why we're just staying in communication, and the training staff is chiming in, so we're in a good spot.
16: Yeah, it is a fascinating calculus for the Dodgers down the stretch at 84 and 57 now after the win over the Nats. Do you try and push Shohei to return to the mound? That rotation is so loaded. Ohtani gives you so much as a hitter. Time will tell in L.A. Red Sox and Orioles in Baltimore. Better get your runs while you can.
19: The pitch is drilled down the right field line, gone at fair. It's hooking. It is out of here! Mickey gets the Red Sox on the board. They are pounding Boz early, and it's 1-0.
16: WEEI on the call. Gasper hitting his eighth home run of the season, his eighth in his last 16 games, had none through his first 34 games this season. Bench is cleared. Guess the O's aren't over the Adley Rutschman trade. Gasper home run, the only scoring in the ballgame, 1-0. Red Sox win it. They wrap up consecutive season series wins against the Orioles for the third time in the last 15 seasons.
20: 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A Baton Rouge judge has granted an injunction to pro players seeking to return to LSU.
21: Even for a sport that we know to be ridiculous, this is as ridiculous as anything I've ever seen in this sport.
16: SportsCenter all night here on ESPN Radio, the ESPN app. Nick DeLucchi here with you. We got some good news and bad news. College football is back, but the lawsuits, yeah, they're back too. They're not going anywhere. Latest in a long line of controversies in college football. Would players who spent time in NFL camps be allowed back to college football? The courts said yes, then no. Then yes again. Then the Big Ten said, no, we won't allow it. Then the SEC said, we won't either. Then LSU said, well, we're following the courts. Then the SEC said, not unless you want a Steve Ballmer level fine and more. That's about as simply as I can break it down. But it was all leading up to decisions about whether two players, Daquan Wright and Xavier Harris, would be on LSU's roster ahead of the Saturday night season opener against Clemson. They are not. Both former Ole Miss players said Thursday they intended to join their former coach Lane Kiffin at LSU, leading to a serious staring contest, but not on the roster at the moment. Game Night's Q Myers says this is far from over.
22: All eyes are going to continue to be on this LSU program.
23: Yeah.
22: They're going to continue to watch this program, see if they do add them maybe next week. If they, you know what I mean? Like, when is enough enough? Mm-hmm. You know, how long is it going to be a question, will they or won't they? Right? And again, knowing that they still have those two roster spots, so they could potentially add them a little bit later, that's going to continue the conversation. Now, it might die down a little bit. And, you know, once LSU gets on the field, especially, right, and the game's being played and you know, okay, well, these guys, there's no chance that they're coming out. And so now it's just about the action on the field. That's going to, you know, that's going to take a little bit away of the shine. But for the most part, man, I don't think this conversation is going away anytime soon.
16: Okay, not in week one against Clemson, but Andre Snellings thinks LSU is prepared to wait this thing out.
23: Clemson, you know, spoke out loudly against, you know, the contract could be breached if they played players that were former pros. Mm-hmm. The playoff committee stopped short of saying that teams that played former pros couldn't make the playoffs, but they spoke strongly against it as well. So, again, to me, it just feels like LSU is like, okay, we have this injunction in our pocket, but let's take our time a little bit and see exactly what the headwinds are we'd be facing if we were to put these players on the roster. And, you know, I thought they would do it. I really did. But the fact that they didn't, maybe there's a method to that.
16: Okay, there is no doubt that this would be something that would get a lot of traction regardless, but there is no denying that Lane Kiffin's involvement in it has made it far more interesting. ESPN's Desmond Howard thinking that Kiffin and LSU may have overplayed their hand.
24: Well, I think that Lane never imagined that this would go this far. I think it was a huge miscalculation on his part. I think Lane said, well, you know what? It'll be us, LSU, against the NCAA. The NCAA, they're everybody's punching bag, right? No one likes the NCAA. I think that's what he figured would happen in this situation. But then when Greg Sankey and the SEC said, hold up, pump your brakes. We're not doing this. We don't want to be a part of bringing NFL players to college football. Then I thought Lane had gone out too far. You couldn't step back. And now it became just a standoff between Lane, LSU, Greg Sankey, and the SEC.
16: Okay, you can't bring pros back to college, but aren't the college players already pros? College Game Day's Reese Davis says yes.
1: I noticed that in some of the SEC's filings today, they talked about how there was a bright line drawn between college sports and professional sports. No, there isn't. There is no line. I mean, when you have quarterbacks making well into seven figures, point guards making well into seven figures, they're professionals. So then it comes down to me, how are you going to set the parameters of your roster? What right does a conference have to set those? They're not being brought to campus for their prowess in differential equations. They're being brought to a campus for their prowess in the defensive secondary or under center. So they're professional athletes. So what is it that you want to do? What are the roster constraints? Is it that you can't declare for the NFL or NBA? Is it that you can't be of a certain age? Is it that you can only have so many years? Whatever it is, we need to focus on the roster thing and stop this ridiculous thing about they've crossed the Rubicon into professional sports, therefore they can't come back.
16: Yes, indeed. That is really insightful from Reese Davis. We talk about student athletes sometimes, less so now. ESPN Radio's Mike Golic Jr. says it's only used when somebody wants something.
2: The student-athlete line, again, for years, is a term that was used to further the goal of keeping this amateur athletics when we knew it was anything but. The fact that we are in the middle of a case that is about the lost earning potential, damages for players who aren't allowed to come back in an era where now you're worth something at this level, that we're talking about student in place of that at all, is patently absurd and an affront to anybody with a working brain.
16: Mike Golic Jr., part of that brand new ESPN Radio lineup coming your way weekdays from 10 to noon Eastern. That is every Monday through Friday here on ESPN Radio and the ESPN app. The Golics, yeah, how about that to start your college football season? Still so much to be excited about on the field, but that conversation off not going away either. Tune in for college football action tonight as the LSU Tigers host the Clemson Tigers, coverage beginning at 7 p.m. Eastern on ESPN Radio and the ESPN app. Had a couple of ranked teams opening up on Friday night classic ACC matchup. Ready for this? Between Stanford and Miami. Canes debuting Darian Mensah as their new QB1, looking to get back to the national title game. Malachi Toney was a star down the stretch last season for the Canes, and he picked up right where he left off.
3: Josh Moore left, Tony right. Looking to throw Mensah, pressure. Throws, Tony's open, got it for a touchdown. Touchdown, Miami, 23 yards. Flag is down, but Mensah throws his first touchdown as a Hurricane, and it holds up.
16: Opening drive, opening score, Tony hitting the Heisman after finding the end zone, but he was far from done.
3: Gains of the 2 yard line, leading 7-3. Round to the right shoulder of Mensah. Right foot in front of his left foot. Mensah takes a high snap. Fires on a slant. Caught! Touchdown, Malachi Toney! Toney got it again. A one-man super show. And Miami leads it 13-3.
16: Okay. Did nobody watch the film from the college football playoff? I mean, it was on national television. Did nobody pay attention to it? We know this guy's good. Two touchdowns, fine. How about one more?
3: Mensah, Tony to his right side, looking to throw, looking down the field. Let's it fly for Tony. Got him on the run. Here we go. He's at the five, and he's into the end zone. For Miami, touchdown. 47 yards on the strike from Mensah to Malachi Toney. A force of nature with another touchdown.
16: That he is. 104.3 WQAM on the calls. Tony putting up a Miami single game record, 229 receiving yards and three touchdowns on the night. The previous record, 220 by Eddie Brown in 1984 against Boston College. That third touchdown that you heard, Tony's last of the night, how about 11 catches, 229 yards? Stanford had 226 yards total at the time. What a debut for Darian Mensah as well. 27 of 31, 412 yards and five touchdowns on his evening to debut as Miami takes down Stanford 45-6. Guess the Canes are a team we should be watching again in that national title picture. Coming up, more U.S. Open action in Queens. The Williams sisters team up again, and Carlos Alcaraz cruises. 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
1: 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The stars were out at the U.S. Open on Friday, and you got to see something that may be happening once in a blue moon. Not at all going forward. The Williams sisters together again on the court. Venus and Serena in round one of women's doubles battled to the end. Came up short. And there it is. It's over. Chan and Joint find a way to take the tiebreak 10 points to 7. And the scoreboard says they're the winners, but you know, I'm not really sure the scoreboard matters that much to these people here tonight in this stadium. ESPN2, and no, it did not. Venus and Serena playing together for the first time since 2022. The sisters blowing a 5-0 lead in the 10-point tiebreak in the third set. Only the second major doubles match where they played a deciding set tiebreak. First time was the French Open in 2009. Serena back on the court after a long layoff. Venus just keeps on playing at 46 years old. Carlos Alcaraz also returning at the U.S. Open. He's back after a four-month absence dealing with a wrist injury. Looked pretty healthy on Friday.
2: Yikes.
1: And the ace does it. So Alcaraz is through.
2: 6-3.
1: First tournament in almost 5 months. But that takes his streak in majors to 17 consecutive wins. That goes back to winning the Open here last year. ESPN on the call. Straight sets for Alcaraz advancing to the round of 16. His 17th consecutive Grand Slam win. His 10th U.S. Open victory in a row. Trying to defend his U.S. Open title. American Tommy Paul on deck in the round of 16. Francis Tiafoe advancing to the round of 16 at the U.S. Open for the sixth time in his career with a Friday win as well. Second most by an American man at the U.S. Open since 2000, trailing only ESPN analyst Andy Roddick. He will advance to take on Daniil Medvedev. On the women's side, top seeds Aryna Sabalenka and number 3 seed Jessica Pegula both tested during third round play. Sabalenka finding a way.
3: Too good. And that is a solid performance from the world number one today on Louis Armstrong. A straight sets winner over a valiant Kamila Rakimova.
1: It was quite the effort. Sabalenka closing out a lengthy second set to secure a win. Did complain about smelling some weed while playing her match on Armstrong, only in New York City. Sabalenka trying to become the first player to win 3 straight U.S. Open titles since Serena Williams from 2012 through 14. Jess Pegula rallying after dropping the first set to take down Leila Fernandez. Pegula lost to Sabalenka in the 2024 final and again last year in the semis. Potential matchup still alive heading in to the round of 16. SportsCenter All Night here on ESPN Radio. Nick DeLuca here with you. Let's go back over to baseball. Pair of teams pushing for the playoffs. The Astros on top of the AL West. The D-backs in the thick of the NL wildcard race. Isak Paredes with some early pop.
4: And that is lined down a left field line. Hooking. Will it stay fair? Yes, it will. Bounds around in the corner. Pena scores. Alvarez on his way to third. He'll stop there. An RBI double for Isak Paredes and a 2-0 lead for the Astros.
1: KBME 790 AM. Houston would go on to win 3-1. Yordan Alvarez, 2-for-4, scored a run, leads the American League in batting average, tied for the most homers and the most RBIs as he tries to chase the triple crown. Astros have won 5 of 6 and a chance to gain ground on the Rangers with their victory. Texas in some trouble at the Trop.
5: 2 balls, no strikes to Caminero. Runners do take their leads.
2: There goes Mateo in the pitch. Line drive up the middle, base hit center field. Mateo around third and he will score. And Caminero's 90th run batted in has given the Rays a 7-5 lead in ninth.
5: 620 WDAE, Nick Martinez sharp again for Tampa Bay. 6 1/3, 3 earned, 4 strikeouts. The Rays have won 8 of their last 12. The White Sox and the Twins in Chicago. Colson Montgomery at it again.
6: The 0-1. Hit in the air deep to right. Another Montgomery's gone deep. 2-run homer for Colson. It's 4-0.
7: You called it. You said that the big boys like to share the moment. Vargas with his 30th. Colson Montgomery with his 30th in the same game.
5: ESPN 1000 on the call. White Sox win it by a score of 4-1. They are 3.5 games up on the Guardians for the top spot in the Central. Up next are half hour headlines and the latest from around the NFL. 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
1: Pair of NL Cy Young Award candidates going at it in Philly. The Braves grab another road win. The Padres walk off the Yankees to open the weekend in San Diego. Miami rolls at Stanford in the season opener. Malachi Toney having a historic night. And we get you ready for the big game in Baton Rouge between LSU and Clemson. And what a nightcap that will be to wrap up college football's grand return on week one Saturday. Lane's debut, Dabo always adding a little personality to the matchup. All you need to know for that one and a loaded schedule on Saturday in 90 seconds. Here's ESPN's Heather Dinich.
0: Number 24, Louisville at number 9, Ole Miss.
2: Tomorrow evening on ESPN Radio, the Power Four Conference champs are guaranteed spots in the playoff, and Louisville has a 7% chance to win the ACC and the fourth highest chance to reach the ACC championship game at 18.5%. If it doesn't, though, a season-opening win against the Rebels could help Louisville get in with the ACC champion. With the exception of SMU, Louisville might not face another ranked opponent all season. Its strength of schedule is number 58 in the country. Without a statement win or an ACC title, Louisville will be on the outside of the field. Ole Miss, though, has the number 5 schedule in the country. The Rebels could earn a top 25 non-conference win that could help give them a leg up on their competition. And that brings us to tonight.
0: Clemson at number 11, LSU.
2: If Clemson is going to rebound under Coach Dabo Swinney, going 2-0 against the SEC with wins against LSU and South Carolina is the way to do it. Last year, Clemson's loss to LSU was part of a surprising 3-loss September, but a win against Lane Kiffin's new team in the season opener would be a resounding statement for Clemson. For LSU, a win against Clemson should be more valuable this season in the committee meeting room than it was last year.
1: Yes, indeed. So good to have college football back. This game would have intrigue regardless, but throwing the backdrop of pending litigation about potential additions of Daquan Wright and Xavier Harris after they were waived by NFL teams, of course, not going to be on the rosters. We found that out late on Friday night. The SEC and lots of lawyers getting involved. Of course, Dabo Swinney chiming in said they just want to

0: for Junior doing all the draft analysis, player evaluations. How important would Wright and Harris be to these rosters? Is all of this worth it? He says they'd certainly come in and make an impact.
1: People look at Daquan Wright and look at Xavier Harris as just backups, and they're not a big deal. I'm hearing that the last couple. They're not a big deal. These are good football players. You know, Xavier Harris was Orange Crusher last year for me on the first draft podcast. A big body in the interior. Daquan Wright knows this offense. Caught a lot of big, made a lot of big catches for Ole Miss last year. So to say that they're not a big deal and they can't impact LSU's team is ridiculous. It's nonsense. So it's not like these are just a bunch of guys who are just, you know, journeymen. They're not a big deal in college football. Some of these players are impactful, and they will, you know, be a key entity in certain games, big games. So, you know, to act like they're nothing, and they're why are you worrying about these guys? These guys were good college football players.
0: Okay, as for the guys who are going to be on the field on Saturday night, Lane Kiffin bringing the top-ranked transfer portal class in the country with him to Baton Rouge for this season, 48 in total onto the roster, including a Heisman hopeful quarterback in Sam Leavitt. Bussing with the boys is Taylor Lewan, leaning in to that Heisman hype.
2: When this kid's at ASU, he completed 50% of his touchdowns coming from the blitz. So this guy is not afraid to act under pressure. When he had his offensive line every time it was third and six plus, it's an absolute sieve coming at him. He can extend plays. He can put dimes down the field 20, 40 yards away and keep it going. Now you're coupling him with the same personality that in a Lane Kiffin, two guys that are going to get on the mic, say what they think. This is a match made in heaven, in my opinion. I think the sky is the limit for the LSU Tigers this year. I think they are going to shock some people, and Sam Leavitt's going to be hoisting the Heisman Trophy. And now you look at Lane and the talent he's brought in, especially on the offensive line and the transfer portal. You look at all those guys, and it's like he is going to be more protected. He's got weapons around him. He's got things that he can just, from an outlet standpoint, he gets under pressure. He has so much talent to dish it off. I feel a lot better about his health and the longevity of the season. That's what makes me feel so good.
0: Leavitt has over 4,600 passing yards, over 800 rushing yards, and 46 combined passing and rushing touchdowns in three college seasons, coming off an injury-shortened 2025 at Arizona State. As for the expectations for the Tigers in purple and gold, they don't give out contracts to coaches like that just to be good.
3: Ever since Lane Kiffin was hired, guys, nobody has told him no. They have given him a $50 million roster. It is actually almost comical when you go out to practice and see the amount of support staff they have. It's almost like a one-to-one ratio player to support staff member in the program right now. They have let him hire everyone he wants. They've given him every resource that he wants. And with that comes great expectation. So I don't know that people necessarily feel like he's got to win the national championship year one, but a very realistic expectation for this team is, with all the resources you have, can you go 10-2 and make the college football playoff and then let the chips fall where they may? I think that is the expectation people have here.
0: That is ESPN Baton Rouge's Matt Mascano talking about the sky high expectations for Lane Kiffin. On the Clemson side of this matchup, no stranger to strong opening games, Christopher Vezina expected to make his second career start at quarterback. Hard to know what to expect, but ESPN's Greg McElroy has confidence in Clemson.
4: I just think Clemson's been kind of, I guess in a way, invisible all offseason, and no one's really talked about them, but they're still talented. And they also have the one thing that I think erases a significant talent gap. That's wide receivers. And when you have two guys in TJ Moore and Bryant Wesco, you can make a case it's as good a tandem as you'll find in the entire country when both are healthy. And that's big if, because Wesco's been banged up at times. Moore has been actually hurt throughout fall camp. He's expected to be at 100%. But Clemson's been very, very quiet. They've brought in some transfers. They like all three levels of their defense, and they have an offensive coordinator that's done this before, pulled off big upsets in the past. So I think Clemson would be the side I'd play, and it's in part because the confidence I have in their wide receivers.
0: Yeah, Clemson trying to shock the world, pull off a big-time upset in week one. How about that to jumpstart a season? ESPN's Dusty Dvoracek on how Clemson walks into Baton Rouge and then out with a W.
5: They need to run the football because I'm actually worried about Chris Vezina. This is his first ever road start with that crowd. It will be as hostile a territory as it will be in all of college football this season for the Lane Kiffin debut. There's going to be an us against the world mentality with the fan base, with this team.

0: team. And oh, by the way, this LSU defense, I think it's going to be really good. They retain Blake Baker, which was massive. They bring back Whit Weeks in the middle of that defense. They've got a really good secondary. Ty Benefield is a name to know, a Boise State transfer. And off the edge, they've got Princely Umanmielen, who's an outstanding edge rusher. If Clemson can't run the football and they put too much on the plate for Chris Mazzina, I think it's problematic.
1: And Clemson playing its eighth straight season opener against a power conference opponent, longest active streak in the country, trying to snap a three-game losing streak in those games, including dropping last year's opener to LSU at home. Some of the drop-off for Clemson over the last couple of years, quarterback play got the best out of Deshaun Watson back in the day, Trevor Lawrence. Since then, not so much, turning to a young guy in Vezina. ESPN's Kirk Herbstreit thinking his play caller, Chad Morris, will be key.
2: It's not just, hey, Chad Morris has been hired. It's a personality. It's an attitude. How he carries himself, how he what he demands from his offense, his juice, his energy, it rubs off on the entire team. So you're going back over those last 3 years. Again, nothing against Garrett Riley. He's now the quarterback coach of Missouri. He's a great coach. Think about the things he did at TCU, helped get them into a national championship game against Georgia. And yet, I don't know if it ever fit with the personality of Dabo Swinney, but gave him 3 years. So I think that is the biggest thing. How does the quarterback from Clemson play with the Chad Morris offense? Can they run the ball? They could not run the ball over the last 2 years. They have a couple new backs that are going to get an opportunity. Offensive line that's confident. Can they run the football? If they can run the football, now you're talking about a very different approach, trying to stay in those third and two, third and four situations in that atmosphere where LSU, their fans think they're going back to a national championship. They're back thinking it's 2019 again with Lane Kiffin at town.
1: Yeah, it is a battle of the Tigers moving to the other Death Valley. Clemson LSU kickoff just after 7:30 Eastern on ABC. Bayou Bengals tough to play under the lights, 91-12 in home night games since 2006, including a 43-11 mark against power conference opponents. ESPN Radio's college campus tour powered by Bloom Energy heading to Baton Rouge for week one of college football action. LSU taking on Clemson, coverage starting at 4 p.m. Eastern. ESPN Radio college campus tour powered by Bloom Energy, brought to you by Manscaped, Monster Energy, and Sirius XM. Couple ranked teams in action on Friday. Oklahoma taking on UTEP. The offense in fine form. So are the special teams.
3: High driving punt. It's a good one. Satania toward the far sideline. No fair catch. Fields it at the 13. Turns it up. Runs midfield. Got away at the 20. Still on the 25. Bounced it outside. 30. Watch out. 40. 45 down the sidelines. What a block. 40. He tiptoes. Isaiah Satania. Painter. No flags on the field. Isaiah Satania. 87-yard punt return. Touchdown.
1: Toby Rowland with the call from Learfield. All three phases for number 10 Oklahoma. They wrap up a 51-0 season opening victory over UTEP. Satania, top receiver, coming back, getting it done on special teams as well. John Mateer dealt with a hand injury, hampered the production down the stretch after setting himself up as a Heisman hopeful to begin last season. 11 of 17, 225 yards and three touchdowns on his night to open this season. Number 14 USC playing game number two on the year, taking on Fresno State after a week zero victory. Trojans still fighting.
3: This is second and eight play, faking the handoff to Miller, winding up and throwing downfield all alone. Trent Mosley at the 40, 35 to the 30, one man to beat, steps inside and he'll beat him to the 10 to 5, and a touchdown Trent Mosley, touchdown USC. He only had one guy out there to beat him, and that guy had no chance.
1: 7-10 ESPN LA on the call. USC to 2-0. They win it 39-0 over Fresno State. Crowd a little bit better at the Coliseum. That was a talking point in week zero. A little bit cooler in Southern California on Friday night. But a really good start to a critical year for Lincoln Riley. Jaden Maiava, 23-25, uber efficient, 349 yards and three touchdowns on the night. And the defense pitching a shutout. That has been where the improvement has been needed for USC. And off to a really good start to begin the year.
4: Aaron Donald is back.
5: Good to be able to get Aaron back into the mix. It's going to be a day at a time for us, and then we'll see what that ramp-up period looks like, but we're obviously excited to be able to have him back.
6: Once you choose to come back, you're all the way back in. So everything just played out how it played out, and we're here now.
1: Yeah, on the pro side in L.A., buckle up. Rest of the NFL regular season less than a week away. Seahawks, Patriots opening things up on Wednesday. And the Rams and Niners from Melbourne, Australia. Big story for L.A., an embarrassment of riches on their D-line. Myles Garrett and Aaron Donald rushing together. How soon will we see that? Rams head coach Sean McVay on Donald's debut timeline.
7: I think it's been really good. You know, he's so intentional about his rhythm and routine that a lot of these veteran guys, like you've heard me talk about, they've earned the right, you know, where it's truly a collaboration. Obviously, one of the best things you can do is get out there and play football in 11-on-11 settings with pads, your eye progression, taking on some of the double teams, different things like that. You know, so this week will be a big week for him in terms of how he feels. And then we'll just kind of take it a day at a time and see where he's at. If he feels good enough to go, great. If not, you know, I got a lot of confidence in the other guys that'll be ready to step up if that's the case.
1: Yeah, Donald initially retiring in March of 2024, signed with LA earlier this week. McVay also said that wide receiver Puka Nacua is making good progress as he rehabs from a core and lower back injury. Went down in a joint practice at the beginning of August against the Cowboys, returned to practice on Sunday. Some of the other week one storylines, starting quarterbacks, Falcons, the only team not to name theirs yet. General manager Ian Cunningham telling the media this week they haven't decided between Tua Tagovailoa and Michael Penix Jr. Tua not exactly wowing in his first camp with Atlanta, but former teammate Raheem Mostert thinking Tua is set up to prove people wrong.
8: He's the ultimate competitor. You know, he comes from that Polynesian background that is almost like a do or die. You know, I'm dedicating my whole entire life to this one thing. And for him, that's always been the case. You know, he's always dedicated his heart, his body, his soul to football. And you look at his family, they all do the same thing. So to be able to have a new opportunity in Atlanta, I think that he's going to rise to the occasion. And when he does, he's going to quiet a lot of naysayers out there that have doubted him, you know, these past couple of years. You know, I'm a firm believer in him. I really believe that he's going to take that offense to a whole new level.
1: Yeah, fascinating to figure out what happens with the Falcons in that quarterback situation. Michael Penix or Tua Tagovailoa. Up next, volume up for our Friday Top Sound and a change at the top in the WNBA. 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
1: 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Nick DeLuca here with you. Lots of action on the diamond and college football returning in week one. Volume up for some of our top sound of the night.
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0: Number five.
1: All right, all set for some Friday top sound. Start with week one of college football. Oklahoma opening the season with some Friday beers in the end zone. Toby Rowland with the call from Learfield.
4: Beers and Hanson out there, play action. Deep drop, Mateer. Looks deep, lets it fly near sideline. Beers has it, turns it up. 10-5, leaps. Touchdown! He jumped over a minor.
0: Number four.
1: Over to baseball in South Florida. 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
5: Here's a high fly ball, deep center. Crow Armstrong back at the track, near the wall. He leaps and makes the catch. What a play by Pete Crow Armstrong, robbing Hernandez in deep center, just to the left of the 400-foot marker.
0: Number three.
1: The Cards trailing the Rockies late until Ivan Herrera flipped the script in the ninth on the Cardinals radio network.
6: The pitch is swung on and a high fly ball. Hit to deep center field. Back to the track, the wall. It's a gunner! A home run! Herrera gives the Cardinals the lead in the ninth with one out.
0: Number two.
1: In Cleveland, game one of a doubleheader. It ain't over till it's over on WTAM 1100.
6: First ball swinging. High drive. Deep left field. There she goes. Gone. And a majestic backflip to go with it. Brian Rocchio with his second walk-off home run of the year.
0: Number one.
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6: Ooh!
1: In the air, deep to left field. Oh, you better believe it. This one, gonna go! Luis Campusano, a career night at Petco Park. He's done it behind the dish all night long. And now in the bottom of the 10th inning, a walk-off home run to beat the Yankees in 10 innings, 3-2. Yeah, what a finish in San Diego. Luis Campusano delivering a victory for the Padres, and a big one as they try and remain in the NL wildcard conversation. The Guardians with that walk-off winner, grand slam by Rocchio. That was game one of their doubleheader. Game two, Travis Bezzano with a walk-off RBI single. The Guardians become the second team in the majors this season with walk-off wins in both games of a doubleheader, joining the Phillies against the Giants on April 30th. They're the fifth team to walk off both games of a doubleheader in the wild card era since 1994, and Cleveland remaining a game ahead of the Blue Jays for the third AL wild card spot. Big Friday news out of the WNBA. Kathy Engelbert retiring as league commissioner at the end of the calendar year will be effective as of December 31st. ESPN's Stephen A. Smith says it was time for her to go.
7: Wishing nothing but the best. She helped negotiate the latest collective bargaining agreement. Kudos to her. But as Nafisha Calder said last year, she questioned the leadership, accused it of being negligent, said they had the worst leadership in the world, and she had the support of a vast majority of the players. And then one controversy after another came up, and Kathy Engelbert appeared to be reactive as opposed to proactive in terms of warding off some of the negative hostility and momentum aimed in players' directions, which is something that they lamented. I think it's very, very wise for her to retire. I thought she was ill-equipped to handle the oncoming microscope that the WNBA, had developed. And I think that they do need new leadership.
1: Yeah, a lot to sort out for the WNBA. Next commissioner will be the sixth leader of the WNBA in its 30th season. Barring a change in leadership structure, the commissioner would continue to report to NBA Commissioner Adam Silver. Engelbert insisted that this decision to leave was solely hers and that she did not feel any pressure to step down, but hard to ignore the effect that those CBA negotiations drew a ton of criticism and all that went into a busy couple of months for Kathy Engelbert. Up next, Cy Young Showdown in Philly, San Diego walk-off, and college football returns. This is SportsCenter All Night here on ESPN Radio.
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0: 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Coming up on SportsCenter All Night. Two NL Cy Young Award candidates go at it in Philly as the Braves and Phillies start a critical series.
15: And the pitch. Swing and a miss. Struck him out. Got him with a slider. Strikeout number 7 for Chris Sale.
0: The Yankees and Padres start a huge interleague series in San Diego.
16: Driven into center field. Barrett back on the track. At the wall. Wow. See ya.
0: My
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17: 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Touchdown, Malachi Toure.
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1: 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Nick DeLuca here with you. Opening up September, there is college football in the air. Week one continuing with a couple games on Friday. A lot more where that came from on Saturday. Who's running out of the tunnel? Maybe they played in the NFL. That's up to the courts. The U.S. Open continues in Queens. That's also on a court, but a different one, counting down to the start of the NFL season. That is less than a week away. But we start with some pennant races heating up down the stretch in baseball. The Braves and the Phillies in Philadelphia, and a pair of Friday night starters that could be very much in the NL Cy Young conversation. Christopher Sanchez entered with a 1.68 ERA in 16 home starts this season, while Chris Sale was coming off an 11K shutout in his last start against the Dodgers, his 30th career start with double-digit strikeouts and no earned runs. Pick it up top of the second. Braves with early traffic. Ronald Acuna Jr. cashing in.
19: Now looking for a third run with a two-out base hit right here. A one in the air towards left center field, dropping and down for a base hit. Into the gap in left center field, Riley will score. RBI single by Acuna, he's two for two, and the Braves have a 3-0 lead in the second.
1: 680, the fan, Acuna, RBI single, capping a three-run third inning for Atlanta, only scoring against Sanchez all day. He went six innings, three earned, five Ks. Chris Sale had an answer for everyone but Alec Boehm. He homered and doubled to put two on the board. In the eighth, Mauricio Dubon had some insurance, a two-run homer. Sale, six innings, two earned, seven strikeouts. Braves would hold on to win it 5-2. Atlanta leading the regular season series with the Phils 6-1, now 4-0 on the road this season, have won five straight road games in Philadelphia, dating back to last year, tying their longest road winning streak against the Phillies in the last 30 years. Tune in for baseball action later today. Phillies and the Braves, presented by Progressive Insurance. Coverage beginning at 5:30 p.m. Eastern here on ESPN Radio and the ESPN app. In San Diego, the Padres and the Yankees needed 10 and a Padres party.
19: First pitch.
1: Ooh. In the air. Deep to left field. Oh, you better believe it. This one gotta go. Luis Camposado, a career night at Petco Park. He's done it behind the dish all night long. And now in the bottom of the 10th inning, a walk-off home run to beat the Yankees in 10 innings, 3-2.
20: 97-3, the fan on the call. Campusano driving in a pair and winning it with that walk-off home run. Yankees getting a home run from Ben Rice, but it was not enough after taking the lead in the top of the 10th inning. The good news for the Yankees, though, Aaron Judge did take batting practice before the game, so a potential return on the horizon for the Yankee captain. Dodgers and Nationals in L.A., Kyle Tucker doing some damage.
21: The 0-1, Tucker with a fly ball to right. Heading on back is Cruz, and it is gone, a home run. Kyle Tucker's 12th home run of the year, and the Dodgers now lead 5-0.
20: AM 570 LA Sports. Dodgers would hold on to win it 5-3. It's another Tucker home run, the big swing in the ballgame. Dodgers lineup did not have Shohei Ohtani at the top, dealing with a knee injury, trying to find his way back onto the mound. A lot of stuff going on for Shohei. Dodgers manager Dave Roberts, is this a mental or physical break for Ohtani?
22: I think it's both. I think that, with a lot of players, when they're not feeling well physically, it adds to the toll mentally and emotionally. So I think that Shohei is kind of like that, like most players. So you just kind of, we're just kind of balancing the how many days is sufficient to then be worth the time to get back versus running this play out of days off and it not being adequate. So I think that's why we're just staying in communication and training staff is chiming in. So we're in a good spot.
20: Yeah, it is a fascinating calculus for the Dodgers down the stretch at 84-57 now after the win over the Nats. Do you try and push Shohei to return to the mound? That rotation is so loaded. Ohtani gives you so much as a hitter. Time will tell in L.A. Red Sox and Orioles in Baltimore. Better get your runs while you can.
2: The pitch is drilled down the right field line. Gone if fair. It's hooking. It is out of here. Mickey gets the Red Sox on the board. They are pounding Boz early, and it's 1-0.
20: WEEI on the call. Gasper hitting his 8th home run of the season, his 8th in his last 16 games, had none through his first 34 games this season. Bench is cleared. Guess the O's aren't over the Adley Rutschman trade. Gasper home run, the only scoring in the ballgame, 1-0. Red Sox win it. They wrap up consecutive season series wins against the Orioles for the third time in the last 15 seasons.
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5: Even for a sport that we know to be ridiculous, this is as ridiculous as anything I've ever seen in this sport.
20: SportsCenter all night here on ESPN Radio, the ESPN app. Nick DeLucchi here with you. We got some good news and bad news. College football is back, but the lawsuits, yeah, they're back too. They're not going anywhere. Latest in a long line of controversies in college football. Would players who spent time in NFL camps be allowed back to college football? The courts said yes, then no, then yes again. Then the Big Ten said, no, we won't allow it. Then the SEC said, we won't either. Then LSU said, well, we're following the courts. Then the SEC said, not unless you want a Steve Ballmer level fine and more. That's about as simply as I can break it down. But it was all leading up to decisions about whether two players, Daquan Wright and Xavier Harris, would be on LSU's roster ahead of the Saturday night season opener against Clemson. They are not. Both former Ole Miss players said Thursday they intended to join their former coach Lane Kiffin at LSU, leading to a serious staring contest, but not on the roster at the moment. Game Night's Q Myers says this is far from over.
23: All eyes are going to continue to be on this LSU program.
24: Yeah.
23: They're going to continue to watch this program, see if they do add them maybe next week. If they, you know what I mean? Like, when is enough enough? Mm-hmm. You know, how long is it going to be a question, will they or won't they? Right? And again, knowing that they still have those two roster spots, so they could potentially add them a little bit later, that's going to continue the conversation. Now, it might die down a little bit. And, you know, once LSU gets on the field, especially, right, and the game's being played and you know, okay, well, these guys, there's no chance that they're coming out. And so now it's just about the action on the field. That's going to, you know, that's going to take a little bit away of the shine. But for the most part, man, I don't think this conversation is going away anytime soon.
20: Okay, not in week one against Clemson, but Andre Snellings thinks LSU is prepared to wait this thing out.
24: Clemson, you know, spoke out loudly against, you know, the contract could be breached if they played players that were former pros. The playoff committee stopped short of saying that teams that played former pros couldn't make the playoffs, but they spoke strongly against it as well. So, again, to me, it just feels like LSU is like, okay, we have this injunction in our pocket, but let's take our time a little bit and see exactly what the headwinds are we'd be facing if we were to put these players on the roster. And, you know, I thought they would do it. I really did. But the fact that they didn't, maybe there's a method to that.
20: okay, there is no doubt that this would be something that would get a lot of traction regardless, but there is no denying that Lane Kiffin's involvement in it has made it far more interesting. ESPN's Desmond Howard thinking that Kiffin and LSU may have overplayed their hand.
4: Well, I think that Lane never imagined that this would go this far. I think it was a huge miscalculation on his part. I think Lane said, well, you know what? It'll be us, LSU, against the NCAA. The NCAA, they're everybody's punching bag, right? No one likes the NCAA. I think that's what he figured would happen in this situation. But then when Greg Sankey and the SEC said, hold up, pump your brakes. We're not doing this. We don't want to be a part of bringing NFL players to college football. Then I thought Lane had gone out too far. You couldn't step back. And now it became just a standoff between Lane, LSU, Greg Sankey, and the SEC.
20: Okay, you can't bring pros back to college, but aren't the college players already pros? College game days, Reese Davis says yes.
6: I noticed it in some of the SEC's filings today. They talked about how there was a bright line drawn between college sports and professional sports. No, there isn't. There is no line. I mean, when you have quarterbacks making well into seven figures, point guards making well into seven figures, they're professionals. So then it comes down to me, how are you going to set the parameters of your roster? What right does a conference have to set those? They're not being brought to campus for their prowess in differential equations. They're being brought to a campus for their prowess in the defensive secondary or under center. So they're professional athletes. So what is it that you want to do? What are the roster constraints? Is it that you can't declare for the NFL or NBA? Is it that you can't be of a certain age? Is it that you can only have so many years? Whatever it is, we need to focus on the roster thing and stop this ridiculous thing about they've crossed the Rubicon into professional sports, therefore they can't come back.
20: Yes, indeed. That is really insightful from Reese Davis. We talk about student athletes sometimes, less so now. ESPN Radio's Mike Golic Jr. says it's only used when somebody wants something.
7: The student athlete line, again, for years is a term that was used to further the goal of keeping this amateur athletics when we knew it was anything but. The fact that we are in the middle of a case that is about the lost earning potential, damages for players who aren't allowed to come back in an era where now you're worth something at this level, that we're talking about student in place of that at all, is patently absurd and an affront to anybody with a working brain.
20: Mike Golic Jr., part of that brand new ESPN Radio lineup coming your way weekdays from 10 to noon Eastern. That is every Monday through Friday here on ESPN Radio and the ESPN app. The Golics, yeah, how about that to start your college football season? Still so much to be excited about on the field, but that conversation off not going away either. Tune in for college football action tonight as the LSU Tigers host the Clemson Tigers, coverage beginning at 7 p.m. Eastern on ESPN Radio and the ESPN app. Had a couple of ranked teams opening up on Friday night classic ACC matchup. Ready for this? Between Stanford and Miami. Canes debuting Darian Mensah as their new QB1, looking to get back to the national title game. Malachi Toney was a star down the stretch last season for the Canes, and he picked up right where he left off.
8: Josh Moore left, Tony right. Looking to throw Mensah. Pressure. Throws. Tony's open. Got it for a touchdown. Touchdown, Miami, 23 yards. Flag is down. But Mensah throws his first touchdown as a Hurricane. And it holds up.
20: Opening drive, opening score. Tony hitting the Heisman after finding the end zone. But he was far from done.
8: Canes at the 2 yard line, leading 7-3. Brown to the right shoulder of Mensah. Right foot in front of his left foot. Mensah takes a high snap. Fires on a slant. Caught! Touchdown, Malachi Toney! Toney got it again. A one-man super show. And Miami leads it 13-3.
20: Okay, did nobody watch the film from the college football playoff? I mean, it was on national television. Did nobody pay attention to it? We know this guy's good. Two touchdowns, fine. How about one more?
9: Mensah, Tony to his right side, looking to throw, looking down the field. Well, that's it. Fly for Tony. Got him on the run. Here we go. He's at the five, and he's into the end zone. For Miami, touchdown. 47 yards on the strike from Mensah to Malachi Tony. A force of nature with another touchdown.
20: That he is. 104.3 WQAM on the calls. Tony putting up a Miami single game record, 229 receiving yards and three touchdowns on the night. The previous record, 220 by Eddie Brown in 1984 against Boston College. That third touchdown that you heard, Tony's last of the night. How about 11 catches, 229 yards? Stanford had 226 yards total at the time. What a debut for Darian Mensah as well. 27 of 31, 412 yards and five touchdowns on his evening to debut as Miami takes down Stanford 45-6. Guess the Canes are a team we should be watching again in that national title picture. Coming up, more U.S. Open action in Queens. The Williams sisters team up again, and Carlos Alcaraz cruises. 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
1: 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The stars were out at the U.S. Open on Friday, and you got to see something that may be happening once in a blue moon. Not at all going forward. The Williams sisters together again on the court. Venus and Serena in round one of women's doubles battled to the end. Came up short.
2: And there it is. It's over. Chan and Joint find a way to take the tiebreak 10 points to 7. And the scoreboard says they're the winners, but well, I'm not really sure the scoreboard matters that much to these people here tonight in this stadium.
1: ESPN 2, and no, it did not. Venus and Serena playing together for the first time since 2022. The sisters blowing a 5-0 lead in the 10-point tiebreak in the third set. Only the second major doubles match where they played a deciding set tiebreak. First time was the French Open in 2009. Serena back on the court after a long layoff. Venus just keeps on playing at 46 years old. Carlos Alcaraz also returning at the U.S. Open. He's back after a four-month absence dealing with a wrist injury. Looked pretty healthy on Friday.
2: And the ace does it. So Alcaraz is through.
3: 6-3.
2: First tournament in almost 5 months. But that takes his streak in majors to 17 consecutive wins. That goes back to winning the Open here last year.
1: ESPN on the call. Straight sets for Alcaraz advancing to the round of 16. His 17th consecutive Grand Slam win. His 10th U.S. Open victory in a row. Trying to defend his U.S. Open title. American Tommy Paul on deck in the round of 16. Francis Tiafoe advancing to the round of 16 at the U.S. Open for the sixth time in his career with a Friday win as well. Second most by an American man at the U.S. Open since 2000, trailing only ESPN analyst Andy Roddick. He will advance to take on Daniil Medvedev. On the women's side, top seeds Aryna Sabalenka and number 3 seed Jessica Pegula both tested during third round play. Sabalenka finding a way.
4: Too good. And that is a solid performance from the world number 1 today on Louis Armstrong. A straight sets winner over a valiant Kamila Rakimova.
1: It was quite the effort. Sabalenka closing out a lengthy second set to secure a win. Did complain about smelling some weed while playing her match on Armstrong, only in New York City. Sabalenka trying to become the first player to win 3 straight U.S. Open titles since Serena Williams from 2012 through 14. Jess Pegula rallying after dropping the first set to take down Leila Fernandez. Pegula lost to Sabalenka in the 2024 final and again last year in the semis. Potential matchup still alive heading in to the round of 16. SportsCenter all night here on ESPN Radio. Nick DeLuca here with you. Let's go back over to baseball. Pair of teams pushing for the playoffs. The Astros on top of the AL West. The D-backs in the thick of the NL wildcard race. Isak Paredes with some early pop.
5: And that is lined down the left field line. Hooking. Will it stay fair? Yes, it will. Bounds around in the corner. Pena scores. Alvarez on his way to third. He'll stop there. An RBI double for Isak Paredes and a 2-0 lead for the Astros.
1: KBME 790 AM. Houston would go on to win 3-1. Yordan Alvarez, 2-for-4, scored a run, leads the American League in batting average, tied for the most homers and the most RBIs as he tries to chase the triple crown. Astros have won 5 of 6 and a chance to gain ground on the Rangers with their victory. Texas in some trouble at the Trop.
6: 2 balls, no strikes to Caminero. Runners do take their leads.
3: There goes Mateo on the pitch. Line drive up the middle, base hit center field. Mateo around third and he will score. And Caminero's 90th run batted in has given the Rays a 7-5 lead in ninth.
1: 620 WDAE, Nick Martinez sharp again for Tampa Bay. 6 1/3, 3 earned, 4 strikeouts. The Rays have won 8 of their last 12. The White Sox and the Twins in Chicago. Colson Montgomery at it again.
6: The 0-1. Hit in the air deep to right. Another Montgomery's gone deep. 2-run homer for Colson. It's 4-0.
7: You called it. You said that the big boys like to share the moment. Vargas with his 30th. Colson Montgomery with his 30th in the same game.
1: ESPN 1000 on the call. White Sox win it by a score of 4-1. They are 3.5 games up on the Guardians for the top spot in the Central. Up next are half hour headlines and the latest from around the NFL. 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
1: Pair of NL Cy Young Award candidates going at it in Philly. The Braves grab another road win. The Padres walk off the Yankees to open the weekend in San Diego. Miami rolls at Stanford in the season opener. Malachi Toney having a historic night. And we get you ready for the big game in Baton Rouge between LSU and Clemson. And what a nightcap that will be to wrap up college football's grand return on week one Saturday. Lane's debut, Dabo always adding a little personality to the matchup. All you need to know for that one and a loaded schedule on Saturday. In 90 seconds, here's ESPN's Heather Dinich.
0: Number 24, Louisville at number 9, Ole Miss.
2: Tomorrow evening on ESPN Radio, the Power Four Conference champs are guaranteed spots in the playoff, and Louisville has a 7% chance to win the ACC and the fourth highest chance to reach the ACC championship game at 18.5%. If it doesn't, though, a season-opening win against the Rebels could help Louisville get in with the ACC champion. With the exception of SMU, Louisville might not face another ranked opponent all season. Its strength of schedule is number 58 in the country. Without a statement win or an ACC title, Louisville will be on the outside of the field. Ole Miss, though, has the number 5 schedule in the country. The Rebels could earn a top 25 non-conference win that could help give them a leg up on their competition. And that brings us to tonight.
0: Clemson at number 11, LSU.
2: If Clemson is going to rebound under Coach Dabo Swinney, going 2-0 against the SEC with wins against LSU and South Carolina is the way to do it. Last year, Clemson's loss to LSU was part of a surprising 3-loss September, but a win against Lane Kiffin's new team in the season opener would be a resounding statement for Clemson. For LSU, a win against Clemson should be more valuable this season in the committee meeting room than it was last year.
1: Yes, indeed. So good to have college football back. This game would have intrigue regardless, but throwing the backdrop of pending litigation about potential additions of Daquan Wright and Xavier Harris after they were waived by NFL teams, of course, not going to be on the rosters. We found that out late on Friday night. The SEC and lots of lawyers getting involved. Of course, Dabo Swinney chiming in. Said they just want to stay in their lane because, of course, that is what he said. ESPN's Mel Kiper Jr. doing all the draft analysis, player evaluations. How important would Wright and Harris be to these rosters? Is all of this worth it? He says they'd certainly come in and make an impact.
3: People look at Daquan Wright and look at Xavier Harris as just backups, and they're not a big deal. I'm hearing that the last couple. They're not a big deal. These are good football players. You know, Xavier Harris was Orange Crusher last year for me on the first draft podcast. A big body in the interior. Daquan Wright knows this offense. Caught a lot of big, made a lot of big catches for Ole Miss last year. So to say that they're not a

0: a bunch of guys who are just, you know, journeymen. They're not a big deal. In college football, some of these players are impactful, and they will, you know, be a key entity in certain games, big games. So, you know, to act like they're nothing, and they're why are you worrying about these guys? These guys were good college football players.
1: Okay, as for the guys who are going to be on the field on Saturday night, Lane Kiffin bringing the top-ranked transfer portal class in the country with him to Baton Rouge for this season. 48 in total onto the roster, including a Heisman hopeful quarterback in Sam Leavitt. Bussing with the boys is Taylor Lewan, leaning in to that Heisman hype.
2: When this kid's at ASU, he completed 50% of his touchdowns coming from the blitz. So this guy is not afraid to act under pressure. When he had his offensive line every time it was third and six plus, it's an absolute sieve coming at him. He can extend plays. He can put dimes down the field 20, 40 yards away and keep it going. Now you're coupling him with the same personality that in a Lane Kiffin, two guys that are going to get on the mic, say what they think. This is a match made in heaven, in my opinion. I think the sky is the limit for the LSU Tigers this year. I think they are going to shock some people, and Sam Leavitt's going to be hoisting the Heisman Trophy. And now you look at Lane and the talent he's brought in, especially on the offensive line and the transfer portal. You look at all those guys, and it's like he is going to be more protected. He's got weapons around him. He's got things that he can just, from an outlet standpoint, he gets under pressure. He has so much talent to dish it off. I feel a lot better about his health and the longevity of the season. That's what makes me feel so good.
1: Leavitt has over 4,600 passing yards, over 800 rushing yards, and 46 combined passing and rushing touchdowns in three college seasons, coming off an injury-shortened 2025 at Arizona State. As for the expectations for the Tigers in purple and gold, they don't give out contracts to coaches like that just to be good.
3: Ever since Lane Kiffin was hired, guys, nobody has told him no. They have given him a $50 million roster. It is actually almost comical when you go out to practice and see the amount of support staff they have. It's almost like a one-to-one ratio player to support staff member in the program right now. They have let him hire everyone he wants. They've given him every resource that he wants. And with that comes great expectation. So I don't know that people necessarily feel like he's got to win the national championship year one, but a very realistic expectation for this team is, with all the resources you have, can you go 10-2 and make the college football playoff and then let the chips fall where they may? I think that is the expectation people have here.
1: That is ESPN Baton Rouge's Matt Mascano talking about the sky high expectations for Lane Kiffin. On the Clemson side of this matchup, no stranger to strong opening games, Christopher Vezina expected to make his second career start at quarterback. Hard to know what to expect, but ESPN's Greg McElroy has confidence in Clemson.
4: I just think Clemson's been kind of, I guess in a way, invisible all offseason, and no one's really talked about them, but they're still talented. And they also have the one thing that I think erases a significant talent gap. That's wide receivers. And when you have two guys in TJ Moore and Bryant Wesco, and you can make a case, it's as good a tandem as you'll find in the entire country when both are healthy. And that's big if, because Wesco has been banged up at times. Moore has been actually hurt throughout fall camp. He's expected to be at 100%. But Clemson's been very, very quiet. They've brought in some transfers. They like all three levels of their defense, and they have an offensive coordinator that's done this before, pulled off big upsets in the past. So I think Clemson would be the side I'd play, and it's in part because the confidence I have in their wide receivers.
1: Yeah, Clemson trying to shock the world, pull off a big-time upset in week one. How about that to jumpstart a season? ESPN's Dusty Dvoracek on how Clemson walks into Baton Rouge and then out with a W.
5: They need to run the football because I'm actually worried about Chris Vezina. This is his first ever road start with that crowd. It will be as hostile a territory as it will be in all of college football this season for the Lane Kiffin debut. There's going to be an us against the world mentality with the fan base, with this team. And oh, by the way, this LSU defense, I think, is going to be really good. They retain Blake Baker, which was massive. They bring back Whit Weeks in the middle of that defense. They've got a really good secondary. Ty Benefield is a name to know, a Boise State transfer. And off the edge, they've got Princely Umanmielen, who's an outstanding edge rusher. If Clemson can't run the football and they put too much on the plate for Chris Vezina, I think it's problematic.
1: And Clemson playing its eighth straight season opener against a power conference opponent, longest active streak in the country, trying to snap a three-game losing streak in those games, including dropping last year's opener too.

0: LSU at home. Some of the drop-off for Clemson over the last couple of years, quarterback play got the best out of Deshaun Watson back in the day, Trevor Lawrence. Since then, not so much, turning to a young guy in Vezina. ESPN's Kirk Herbstreit thinking his play caller, Chad Morris, will be key.
1: It's not just, hey, Chad Morris has been hired. It's a personality. It's an attitude. How he carries himself, how he what he demands from his offense, his juice, his energy, it rubs off on the entire team. So you're going back over those last 3 years. Again, nothing against Garrett Riley. He's now the quarterback coach of Missouri. He's a great coach. Think about the things he did at TCU, helped get them into a national championship game against Georgia. And yet, I don't know if it ever fit with the personality of Dabo Swinney, but gave him 3 years. So I think that is the biggest thing. How does the quarterback from Clemson play with the Chad Morris offense? Can they run the ball? They could not run the ball over the last 2 years. They have a couple new backs that are going to get an opportunity. Offensive line that's confident. Can they run the football? If they can run the football, now you're talking about a very different approach, trying to stay in those third and two, third and four situations in that atmosphere where LSU, their fans think they're going back to a national championship. They're back thinking it's 2019 again with Lane Kiffin in town.
0: Yeah, it is a battle of the Tigers moving to the other Death Valley. Clemson LSU kickoff just after 7:30 Eastern on ABC. Bayou Bengals tough to play under the lights, 91-12 in home night games since 2006, including a 43-11 mark against Power Conference opponents. ESPN Radio's college campus tour powered by Bloom Energy heading to Baton Rouge for week one of college football action. LSU taking on Clemson, coverage starting at 4 p.m. Eastern. ESPN Radio college campus tour powered by Bloom Energy, brought to you by Manscaped, Monster Energy, and Sirius XM. Couple ranked teams in action on Friday. Oklahoma taking on UTEP. The offense in fine form. So are the special teams.
2: High driving punt. It's a good one. Satania toward the far sideline. No fair catch. Fields it at the 13. Turns it up. Runs midfield. Got away at the 20. Still on the ball. 25. Bounced it outside. 30. Watch out. 40. 45. Down the sidelines. What a block. 40. He tiptoes. Isaiah Satania. Painted. No flags on the field. Isaiah Satania. 87-yard punt return. Touchdown.
0: Toby Rowland with the call from Learfield. All three phases for number 10 Oklahoma. They wrap up a 51-0 season opening victory over UTEP. Satania, top receiver, coming back, getting it done on special teams as well. John Mateer dealt with a hand injury, hampered the production down the stretch after setting himself up as a Heisman hopeful to begin last season. 11 of 17, 225 yards and three touchdowns on his night to open this season. Number 14 USC playing game number two on the year, taking on Fresno State after a week zero victory. Trojans still fighting.
2: This is second and eight play, faking the handoff to Miller, winding up and throwing downfield all alone. Trent Mosley at the 40, 35 to the 30, one man to beat, steps inside and he'll beat him to the 10 to 5, and a touchdown Trent Mosley, touchdown USC. He only had one guy out there to beat him, and that guy had no chance.
0: 7-10 ESPN LA on the call. USC to 2-0. They win it 39-0 over Fresno State. Crowd a little bit better at the Coliseum. That was a talking point in week zero. A little bit cooler in Southern California on Friday night. But a really good start to a critical year for Lincoln Riley. Jaden Maiava, 23-25, uber efficient, 349 yards and three touchdowns on the night. And the defense pitching a shutout. That has been where the improvement has been needed for USC. And off to a really good start to begin the year.
3: Aaron Donald is back.
4: Good to be able to get Aaron back into the mix. It's going to be a day at a time for us, and then we'll see what that ramp-up period looks like, but we're obviously excited to be able to have him back.
5: Once you choose to come back, you're all the way back in. So everything just played out how it played out, and we're here now.
0: Yeah, on the pro side in L.A., buckle up. Rest of the NFL regular season less than a week away. Seahawks, Patriots opening things up on Wednesday. And the Rams and Niners from Melbourne, Australia. Big story for L.A., an embarrassment of riches on their D-line. Myles Garrett and Aaron Donald rushing together. How soon will we see that? Rams head coach Sean McVay on Donald's debut timeline.
5: I think it's been really good. You know, he's so intentional about his rhythm and routine that a lot of these veteran guys, like you've heard me talk about, they've earned the right, you know, where it's truly a collaboration. Obviously, one of the best things you can do is get out there and play football in 11-on-11 settings with pads, your eye progression, taking on some of the double teams, different things like that. You know, so this week will be a big week for him in terms of how he feels. And then we'll just kind of take it a day at a time and see where he's at. If he feels good enough to go, great. If not, you know, I got a lot of confidence in the other guys that'll be ready to step up if that's the case.
0: Yeah, Donald initially retiring in March of 2024, signed with LA earlier this week. McVay also said that wide receiver Puka Nacua is making good progress as he rehabs from a core and lower back injury. Went down in a joint practice at the beginning of August against the Cowboys, returned to practice on Sunday. Some of the other week one storylines, starting quarterbacks, Falcons, the only team not to name theirs yet. General manager Ian Cunningham telling the media this week they haven't decided between Tua Tagovailoa and Michael Penix Jr. Tua not exactly wowing in his first camp with Atlanta, but former teammate Raheem Mostert thinking Tua is set up to prove people wrong.
6: He's the ultimate competitor. You know, he comes from that Polynesian background that is almost like a do or die. You know, I'm dedicating my whole entire life to this one thing. And for him, that's always been the case. You know, he's always dedicated his heart, his body, his soul to football. And you look at his family, they all do the same thing. So to be able to have a new opportunity in Atlanta, I think that he's going to rise to the occasion. And when he does, he's going to quiet a lot of naysayers out there that have doubted him, you know, these past couple years. You know, I'm a firm believer in him. I really believe that he's going to take that offense to a whole new level.
0: Yeah, fascinating to figure out what happens with the Falcons in that quarterback situation. Michael Penix or Tua Tagovailoa. Up next, volume up for our Friday top sound and a change at the top in the WNBA. 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
1: 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Nick DeLuca here with you. Lots of action on the diamond and college football returning in week one. Volume up for some of our top sound of the night.
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0: Number five.
1: All right, all set for some Friday top sound. Start with week one of college football. Oklahoma opening the season with some Friday beers in the end zone. Toby Rowland with the call from Learfield.
4: Beers and Hansen out there, play action. Deep drop, Mateer looks deep, lets it fly near sideline. Beers has it, turns it up, 10-5, leaps, touchdown! He jumped over a minor!
0: Number four.
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5: Here's a high fly ball, deep center, throw Armstrong back at the track, near the wall, he leaps and makes the catch! What a play by Pete Crow Armstrong, robbing Hernandez in deep center just to the left of the 400-foot marker.
0: Number three.
1: The Cards trailing the Rockies late until Ivan Herrera flipped the script in the ninth on the Cardinals Radio Network.
6: The pitch is swung on and a high fly ball hit to deep center field. Back to the track, the wall. It's a gunner! A home run! Herrera gives the Cardinals the lead in the ninth with one out.
0: Number two.
1: In Cleveland, game one of a doubleheader. It ain't over till it's over on WTAM 1100.
6: First ball swinging. High drive. Deep left field. There she goes. Gone. And a majestic backflip to go with it. Brian Rocchio with his second walk-off home run of the year.
0: Number one.
1: And our top sound of the night from San Diego, Luis Campusano sending everyone home in the 10th on 97.3, The Fan.
7: First pitch.
6: Ooh!
1: In the air, deep to left field. Oh, you better believe it. This one, gonna go! Luis Campusano, a career night at Petco Park. He's done it behind the dish all night long. And now in the bottom of the 10th inning, a walk-off home to beat the Yankees in 10 innings, 3-2. Yeah, what a finish in San Diego. Luis Campusano delivering a victory for the Padres, and a big one as they try and remain in the NL wildcard conversation. The Guardians with that walk-off winner, grand slam by Rocchio. That was game one of their doubleheader. Game two, Travis Bazzana with a walk-off RBI single. The Guardians become the second team in the majors this season with walk-off wins in both games of a doubleheader, joining the Phillies against the Giants on April 30th. They're the fifth team to walk off both games of a doubleheader in the wildcard era since 1994, and Cleveland remaining a game ahead of the Blue Jays for the third AL wildcard spot. Big Friday news out of the WNBA. Kathy Engelbert retiring as league commissioner at the end of the calendar year will be effective as of December 31st. ESPN's Stephen A. Smith says it was time for her to go.
8: Wishing nothing but the best. She helped negotiate the latest collective bargaining agreement. Kudos to her. But as Nafisha Calder said last year, she questioned the leadership, accused it of being negligent, said they had the worst leadership in the world, and she had the support of a vast majority of the players. And then one controversy after another came up, and Kathy Engelbert appeared to be reactive as opposed to proactive in terms of warding off some of the negative hostility and momentum aimed in players' directions, which is something that they lamented. I think it's very, very wise for her to retire. I thought she was ill-equipped to handle the oncoming microscope that the WNBA, had developed, and I think that they do need new leadership.
1: Yeah, a lot to sort out for the WNBA. Next commissioner will be the sixth leader of the WNBA in its 30th season. Barring a change in leadership structure, the commissioner would continue to report to NBA Commissioner Adam Silver. Engelbert insisted that this decision to leave was solely hers and that she did not feel any pressure to step down, but hard to ignore the effect that those CBA negotiations drew a ton of criticism and all that went in to a busy couple of months for Kathy Engelbert. Up next, Cy Young Showdown in Philly, San Diego walk-off, and college football returns. 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
14: Swung, that is hammered high and deep, left field. 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
0: Coming up on SportsCenter All Night. Two NL Cy Young Award candidates go at it in Philly as the Braves and Phillies start a critical series.
17: And the pitch. Swing and a miss. Struck him out. Got him with a slider. Strikeout number 7 for Chris Sale.
0: The Yankees and Padres start a huge interleague series in San Diego.
18: Driven into center field. Throw back. On the track. At the wall. Wow. See ya.
0: My Miami begins their quest to go back to the national championship game.
18: Mensa takes a high snap, fires on a play card. Touchdown, Malachi Toure.
0: Plus, we get you ready for the big game in Baton Rouge.
19: I think they are going to shock some people, and Sam Levitt can be hoisting the Heisman Trophy.
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1: 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Nick DeLuca here with you. Opening up September, there is college football in the air. Week one continuing with a couple games on Friday. A lot more where that came from on Saturday. Who's running out of the tunnel? Maybe they played in the NFL. That's up to the courts. The U.S. Open continues in Queens. That's also on a court, but a different one, counting down to the start of the NFL season. That is less than a week away. But we start with some pennant races heating up down the stretch in baseball. The Braves and the Phillies in Philadelphia, and a pair of Friday night starters that could be very much in the NL Cy Young conversation. Christopher Sanchez entered with a 1.68 ERA in 16 home starts this season. While Chris Sale was coming off an 11K shutout in his last start against the Dodgers, his 30th career start with double-digit strikeouts and no earned runs. Pick it up top of the second. Braves with early traffic. Ronald Acuna Jr. cashing in.
20: Now looking for a third run with a two-out base hit right here. A one in the air towards left center field, dropping and down for a base hit. Into the gap in left center field, Riley will score. RBI single by Acuna, he's two for two, and the Braves have a 3-0 lead in the second.
1: 680, the fan, Acuna, RBI single, capping a three-run third inning for Atlanta, only scoring against Sanchez all day. He went six innings, three earned, five Ks. Chris Sale had an answer for everyone but Alec Boehm. He homered and doubled to put two on the board. In the eighth, Mauricio Dubon had some insurance, a two-run homer. Sale, six innings, two earned, seven strikeouts. Braves would hold on to win it 5-2. Atlanta leading the regular season series with the Phils 6-1, now 4-0 on the road this season, have won five straight road games in Philadelphia, dating back to last year, tying their longest road winning streak against the Phillies in the last 30 years. Tune in for baseball action later today. Phillies and the Braves, presented by Progressive Insurance. Coverage beginning at 5:30 p.m. Eastern here on ESPN Radio and the ESPN app. In San Diego, the Padres and the Yankees needed 10 and a Padres party.
21: First pitch.
1: Ooh! In the air. Deep to left field. Oh, you better believe it. This one gotta go! Luis Camposado, a career night at Petco Park. He's done it behind the dish all night long. And now in the bottom of the 10th inning, a walk-off home run to beat the Yankees in 10 innings, 3-2. 97-3, the fan on the call. Campusano driving in a pair and winning it with that walk-off home run. Yankees getting a home run from Ben Rice, but it was not enough after taking the lead in the top of the 10th inning. The good news for the Yankees, though, Aaron Judge did take batting practice before the game, so a potential return on the horizon for the Yankee captain. Dodgers and Nationals in L.A., Kyle Tucker doing some damage.
18: The 0-1, Tucker with a fly ball to right. Heading on back is Cruz, and it is gone, a home run. Kyle Tucker's 12th home run of the year, and the Dodgers now lead 5-0.
1: AM 570 LA Sports. Dodgers would hold on to win it 5-3. It's another Tucker home run, the big swing in the ballgame. Dodgers lineup did not have Shohei Ohtani at the top, dealing with a knee injury, trying to find his way back onto the mound. A lot of stuff going on for Shohei. Dodgers manager Dave Roberts, is this a mental or physical break for Ohtani?
22: I think it's both. I think that, with a lot of players, when they're not feeling well physically, it adds to the toll mentally and emotionally. So I think that Shohei is kind of like that, like most players. So we're just kind of balancing the how many days is sufficient to then be worth the time to get back versus running this play out of days off and it not being adequate. So I think that's why we're just staying in communication and training staff is chiming in. So we're in a good spot.
1: Yeah, it is a fascinating calculus for the Dodgers down the stretch at 84 and 57 now after the win over the Nats. Do you try and push Shohei to return to the mound? That rotation is so loaded. Ohtani gives you so much as a hitter. Time will tell in L.A. Red Sox and Orioles in Baltimore. Better get your runs while you can.
2: The pitch is drilled down the right field line, gone and fair. It's hooking. It is out of here. Mickey gets the Red Sox on the board. They are pounding Boz early, and it's 1-0.
1: WEEI on the call. Gasper hitting his 8th home run of the season, his 8th in his last 16 games, had none through his first 34 games this season. Bench is cleared. Guess the O's aren't over the Adley Rutschman trade. Gasper home run, the only scoring in the ballgame. 1-0. Red Sox win it. They wrap up consecutive season series wins against the Orioles for the third time in the last 15 seasons.
4: 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A Baton Rouge judge has granted an injunction to pro players seeking to return to LSU.
21: Even for a sport that we know to be ridiculous, this is as ridiculous as anything I've ever seen in this sport.
1: SportsCenter all night here on ESPN Radio, the ESPN app. Nick DeLucchi here with you. We got some good news and bad news. College football is back, but the lawsuits, they're back too. They're not going anywhere. Latest in a long line of controversies in college football. Would players who spent time in NFL camps be allowed back to college football? The courts said yes, then no. Then yes again. Then the Big Ten said, no, we won't allow it. Then the SEC said, we won't either. Then LSU said, well, we're following the courts. Then the SEC said, not unless you want a Steve Ballmer level fine and more. That's about as simply as I can break it down. But it was all leading up to decisions about whether two players, Daquan Wright and Xavier Harris, would be on LSU's roster ahead of the Saturday night season opener against Clemson. They are not. Both former Ole Miss players said Thursday they intended to join their former coach Lane Kiffin at LSU, leading to a serious staring contest, but not on the roster at the moment. Game Night's Q Myers says this is far from over.
23: All eyes are going to continue to be on this LSU program.
24: Yeah.
23: They're going to continue to watch this program, see if they do add them maybe next week. If they, you know what I mean? Like, when is enough enough? Mm-hmm. You know, how long is it going to be a question, will they or won't they? Right? And again, knowing that they still have those two roster spots, so they could potentially add them a little bit later, that's going to continue the conversation. Now, it might die down a little bit. And, you know, once LSU gets on the field, especially, right, and the game's being played and you know, okay, well, these guys, there's no chance that they're coming out. And so now it's just about the action on the field. That's going to, you know, that's going to take a little bit away of the shine. But for the most part, man, I don't think this conversation is going away anytime soon.
1: Okay, not in week one against Clemson, but Andre Snellings thinks LSU is prepared to wait this thing out.
24: Clemson, you know, spoke out loudly against, you know, the contract could be breached if they played players that were former pros. The playoff committee stopped short of saying that teams that played former pros couldn't make the playoffs, but they spoke strongly against it as well. So, again, to me, it just feels like LSU is like, okay, we have this injunction in our pocket, but let's take our time a little bit and see exactly what the headwinds are we'd be facing if we were to put these players on the roster. And, you know, I thought they would do it. I really did. But the fact that they didn't, maybe there's a method to that.
1: Okay, there is no doubt that this would be something that would get a lot of traction regardless, but there is no denying that Lane Kiffin's involvement in it has made it far more interesting. ESPN's Desmond Howard thinking that Kiffin and LSU may have overplayed their hand.
3: Well, I think that Lane never imagined that this would go this far. I think it was a huge miscalculation on his part. I think Lane said, well, you know what? It'll be us, LSU, against the NCAA. The NCAA, they're everybody's punching bag, right? No one likes the NCAA. I think that's what he figured would happen in this situation. But then when Greg Sankey and the SEC said, hold up, pump your brakes. We're not doing this. We don't want to be a part of bringing NFL players to college football. Then I thought Lane had gone out too far. You couldn't step back. And now it became just a standoff between Lane, LSU, Greg Sankey, and the SEC.
1: Okay, you can't bring pros back to college, but aren't the college players already pros? College Game Day's Reese Davis says yes.
5: I noticed that in some of the SEC's filings today, they talked about how there was a bright line drawn between college sports and professional sports. No, there isn't. There is no line. I mean, when you have quarterbacks making well into seven figures, point guards making well into seven figures, they're professionals. So then it comes down to me, how are you going to set the parameters of your roster? What right does a conference have to set those? They're not being brought to campus for their prowess in differential equations. They're being brought to a campus for their prowess in the defensive secondary or under center. So they're professional athletes. So what is it that you want to do? What are the roster constraints? Is it that you can't declare for the NFL or NBA? Is it that you can't be of a certain age? Is it that you can only have so many years? Whatever it is, we need to focus on the roster thing and stop this ridiculous thing about they've crossed the Rubicon into professional sports, therefore they can't come back.
1: Yes, indeed. That is really insightful from Reese Davis. We talk about student athletes sometimes, less so now. 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
6: The student athlete line, again, for years is a term that was used to further the goal of keeping this amateur athletics when we knew it was anything but. The fact that we are in the middle of a case that is about the lost earning potential, damages for players who aren't allowed to come back in an era where now you're worth something at this level, that we're talking about student in place of that at all, is patently absurd and an affront to anybody with a working brain.
1: Mike Golic Jr., part of that brand new ESPN Radio lineup coming your way weekdays from 10 to noon Eastern. That is every Monday through Friday here on ESPN Radio and the ESPN app. The Golics, yeah, how about that to start your college football season? Still so much to be excited about on the field, but that conversation off not going away either. Tune in for college football action tonight as the LSU Tigers host the Clemson Tigers, coverage beginning at 7 p.m. Eastern on ESPN Radio and the ESPN app. Had a couple of ranked teams opening up on Friday night classic ACC matchup. Ready for this? Between Stanford and Miami. Canes debuting Darian Mensah as their new QB1, looking to get back to the national title game. Malachi Toney was a star down the stretch last season for the Canes, and he picked up right where he left off.
7: Josh Moore left, Tony right. Looking to throw Mensah. Pressure. Throws. Tony's open. Got it for a touchdown. Touchdown, Miami, 23 yards. Flag is down. But Mensah throws his first touchdown as a Hurricane. And it holds up.
1: Opening drive, opening score. Tony hitting the Heisman after finding the end zone. But he was far from done.
7: Canes at the 2 yard line, leading 7-3. Brown to the right shoulder of Mensah. Right foot in front of his left foot. Mensah takes a high snap. Fires on a slant. Caught! Touchdown, Malachi Toney! Toney got it again. A one-man super show. And Miami leads it 13-3.
1: Okay, did nobody watch the film from the college football playoff? I mean, it was on national television. Did nobody pay attention to it? We know this guy's good. Two touchdowns, fine. How about one more?
18: Mensah, throwing to his right side, looking to throw, looking down the field. Well, that's it. Fly for Tony. Got him on the run. Here we go. He's at the five, and he's into the end zone. For Miami, touchdown. 47 yards on the strike from Mensah to Malachi Tony. A force of nature with another touchdown.
1: That he is. 104.3 WQAM on the calls. Tony putting up a Miami single game record, 229 receiving yards and three touchdowns on the night. The previous record, 220 by Eddie Brown in 1984 against Boston College. That third touchdown that you heard, Tony's last of the night. How about 11 catches, 229 yards? Stanford had 226 yards total at the time. What a debut for Darian Mensah as well. 27 of 31, 412 yards and five touchdowns on his evening to debut as Miami takes down Stanford 45-6. Guess the Canes are a team we should be watching again in that national title picture. Coming up, more U.S. Open action in Queens. The Williams sisters team up again, and Carlos Alcaraz cruises. 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
1: 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The Stars were out at the U.S. Open on Friday, and you got to see something that may be happening once in a blue moon. Not at all going forward. The Williams sisters together again on the court. Venus and Serena in round one of women's doubles battled to the end. Came up short.
2: And there it is. It's over. Chan and Joint find a way to take the tiebreak 10 points to 7. And the scoreboard says they're the winners, but well, I'm not really sure the scoreboard matters that much to these people here tonight in this stadium.
1: ESPN 2, and no, it did not. Venus and Serena playing together for the first time since 2022. The sisters blowing a 5-0 lead in the 10-point tiebreak in the third set. Only the second major doubles match where they played a deciding set tiebreak. First time was the French Open in 2009. Serena back on the court after a long layoff. Venus just keeps on playing at 46 years old. Carlos Alcaraz also returning at the U.S. Open. He's back after a four-month absence dealing with a wrist injury. Looked pretty healthy on Friday.
2: And the ace does it. So Alcaraz is through.
3: 6-3.
2: First tournament in almost 5 months. But that takes his streak in majors to 17 consecutive wins. That goes back to winning the Open here last year.
1: ESPN on the call. Straight sets for Alcaraz advancing to the round of 16. His 17th consecutive Grand Slam win. His 10th U.S. Open victory in a row. Trying to defend his U.S. Open title. American Tommy Paul on deck in the round of 16. Francis Tiafoe advancing to the round of 16 at the U.S. Open for the sixth time in his career with a Friday win as well. Second most by an American man at the U.S. Open since 2000, trailing only ESPN analyst Andy Roddick. He will advance to take on Daniil Medvedev. On the women's side, top seeds Aryna Sabalenka, number 3 seed Jessica Pegula, both tested during third round play. Sabalenka finding a way.
4: Too good. And that is a solid performance from the world number one today on Louis Armstrong. A straight sets winner over a valiant Kamila Rakimova.
1: It was quite the effort. Sabalenka closing out a lengthy second set to secure a win. Did complain about smelling some weed while playing her match on Armstrong, only in New York City. Sabalenka trying to become the first player to win 3 straight U.S. Open titles since Serena Williams from 2012 through 14. Jess Pegula rallying after dropping the first set to take down Leila Fernandez. Pegula lost to Sabalenka in the 2024 final and again last year in the semis. Potential matchup still alive heading in to the round of 16. SportsCenter All Night here on ESPN Radio. Nick DeLuca here with you. Let's go back over to baseball. Pair of teams pushing for the playoffs. The Astros on top of the AL West. The D-backs in the thick of the NL wildcard race. Isak Paredes with some early pop.
5: And that is lined down a left field line. Hooking. Will it stay fair? Yes, it will. Bounds around in the corner. Pena scores. Alvarez on his way to third. He'll stop there. An RBI double for Isak Paredes at a 2-0 lead for the Astros.
1: KBME 790 AM. Houston would go on to win 3-1. Yordan Alvarez, 2-for-4, scored a run, leads the American League in batting average, tied for the most homers and the most RBIs as he tries to chase the triple crown. Astros have won 5 of 6 and a chance to gain ground on the Rangers with their victory. Texas in some trouble at the Trop.
6: 2 balls, no strikes to Caminero. Runners do take their leads.
3: There goes Mateo in the pitch. Line drive up the middle, base hit center field. Mateo around third and he will score. And Caminero's 90th run batted in has given the Rays a 7-5 lead in ninth.
1: 620 WDAE, Nick Martinez sharp again for Tampa Bay. 6 1/3, 3 earned, 4 strikeouts. The Rays have won 8 of their last 12. The White Sox and the Twins in Chicago. Colson Montgomery at it again.
6: The 0-1.
7: Hit in the air deep to right. Another Montgomery's gone deep. 2-run homer for Colson. It's 4-0.
8: You called it. You said that the big boys like to share the moment. Vargas with his 30th. Colson Montgomery with his 30th in the same game.
1: ESPN 1000 on the call. White Sox win it by a score of 4-1. They are 3.5 games up on the Guardians for the top spot in the Central. Up next are half hour headlines and the latest from around the NFL. 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
9: Hey, this is Rich Eisen. 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
1: Pair of NL Cy Young Award candidates going at it in Philly. The Braves grab another road win. The Padres walk off the Yankees to open the weekend in San Diego. Miami rolls at Stanford in the season opener. Malachi Toney having a historic night. And we get you ready for the big game in Baton Rouge between LSU and Clemson. And what a nightcap that will be to wrap up college football's grand return on week one Saturday. Lane's debut, Dabo always adding a little personality to the matchup. All you need to know for that one and a loaded schedule on Saturday in 90 seconds. Here's ESPN's Heather Dinich.
0: Number 24 Louisville at number 9 Ole Miss.
2: Tomorrow evening on ESPN Radio. The Power Four Conference champs are guaranteed spots in the playoff, and Louisville has a 7% chance to win the ACC and the fourth highest chance to reach the ACC championship game at 18.5%. If it doesn't, though, a season-opening win against the Rebels could help Louisville get in with the ACC champion. With the exception of SMU, Louisville might not face another ranked opponent all season. Its strength of schedule is number 58 in the country. Without a statement win or an ACC title, Louisville will be on the outside of the field. Ole Miss, though, has the number 5 schedule in the country. The Rebels could earn a top 25 non-conference win that could help give them a leg up on their competition. And that brings us to tonight.
0: Clemson at number 11 LSU.
2: If Clemson is going to rebound under Coach Dabo Swinney, going 2-0 against the SEC with wins against LSU and South Carolina is the way to do it. Last year, Clemson's loss to LSU was part of a surprising 3-loss September, but a win against Lane Kiffin's new team in the season opener would be a resounding statement for Clemson. For LSU, a win against Clemson should be more valuable this season in the committee meeting room than it was last year.
1: Yes, indeed. So good to have college football back. This game would have intrigue regardless, but throwing the backdrop of pending litigation about potential additions of Daquan Wright and Xavien Harris after they were waived by NFL teams, of course, not going to be on the rosters. We found that out late on Friday night. The SEC and lots of lawyers getting involved. Of course, Dabo Swinney chiming in. Said they just want to stay in their lane because, of course, that is what he said. ESPN's Mel Kiper Jr. doing all the draft analysis, player evaluations. How important would Wright and Harris be to these rosters? Is all of this worth it? He says they'd certainly come in and make an impact.
3: People look at Daquan Wright and look at Xavien Harris as just backups, and they're not a big deal. I'm hearing that the last couple. They're not a big deal. These are good football players. You know, Xavien Harris was Orange Crusher last year for me on, yeah, on the First Draft podcast. A big body in the interior. Daquan Wright knows this offense. Caught a lot of big, made a lot of big catches for Ole Miss last year. So to say that they're not a big deal and they can't impact LSU's team is ridiculous. It's nonsense. So it's not.

0: in to that Heisman hype.
1: When this kid's at ASU, he completed 50% of his touchdowns coming from the blitz. So this guy is not afraid to act under pressure. When he had his offensive line every time it was third and six plus, it's an absolute sieve coming at him. He can extend plays. He can put dimes down the field 20, 40 yards away and keep it going. Now you're coupling him with the same personality that in Lane Kiffin, two guys that are going to get on the mic, say what they think. This is a match made in heaven, in my opinion. I think the sky is the limit for the LSU Tigers this year. I think they are going to shock some people, and Sam Levitt's going to be hoisting the Heisman Trophy. And now you look at Lane and the talent he's brought in, especially on the offensive line and the transfer portal. You look at all those guys, and it's like he is going to be more protected. He's got weapons around him. He's got things that he can just, from an outlet standpoint, he gets under pressure. He has so much talent to dish it off. I feel a lot better about his health and the longevity of the season. That's what makes me feel so good.
0: Levitt has over 4,600 passing yards, over 800 rushing yards, and 46 combined passing and rushing touchdowns in three college seasons, coming off an injury-shortened 2025 at Arizona State. As for the expectations for the Tigers in purple and gold, they don't give out contracts to coaches like that just to be good.
2: Ever since Lane Kiffin was hired, guys, nobody has told him no. They have given him a $50 million roster. It is actually almost comical when you go out to practice and see the amount of support staff they have. It's almost like a one-to-one ratio player to support staff member in the program right now. They have let him hire everyone he wants. They've given him every resource that he wants. And with that comes great expectation. So I don't know that people necessarily feel like he's got to win the national championship year one, but a very realistic expectation for this team is, with all the resources you have, can you go 10-2 and make the college football playoff and then let the chips fall where they may? I think that is the expectation people have here.
0: That is ESPN Baton Rouge's Matt Mascano talking about the sky high expectations for Lane Kiffin. On the Clemson side of this matchup, no stranger to strong opening games, Christopher Vezina expected to make his second career start at quarterback. Hard to know what to expect, but ESPN's Greg McElroy has confidence in Clemson.
3: I just think Clemson's been kind of, I guess in a way, invisible all offseason, and no one's really talked about them, but they're still talented. And they also have the one thing that I think erases a significant talent gap. That's wide receivers. And when you have two guys in TJ Moore and Bryant Wesco, you can make a case it's as good a tandem as you'll find in the entire country when both are healthy. And that's big if, because Wesco has been banged up at times. Moore has been actually hurt throughout fall camp. He's expected to be at 100%. But Clemson's been very, very quiet. They've brought in some transfers. They like all three levels of their defense, and they have an offensive coordinator that's done this before, pulled off big upsets in the past. So I think Clemson would be the side I'd play, and it's in part because the confidence I have in their wide receivers.
0: Yeah, Clemson trying to shock the world, pull off a big-time upset in week one. How about that to jumpstart a season? ESPN's Dusty Dvoracek on how Clemson walks into Baton Rouge and then out with a W.
4: They need to run the football because I'm actually worried about Chris Vezina. This is his first ever road start with that crowd. It will be as hostile a territory as it will be in all of college football this season for the Lane Kiffin debut. There's going to be an us against the world mentality with the fan base, with this team. And oh, by the way, this LSU defense, I think, is going to be really good. They retained Blake Baker, which was massive. They bring back Whit Weeks in the middle of that defense. They've got a really good secondary. Ty Benefield is a name to know, a Boise State transfer. And off the edge, they've got Princely Umanmielen, who's an outstanding edge rusher. If Clemson can't run the football and they put too much on the plate for Chris Vezina, I think it's problematic.
0: And Clemson playing its eighth straight season opener against a power conference opponent, longest active streak in the country, trying to snap a three-game losing streak in those games, including dropping last year's opener to LSU at home. Some of the drop-off for Clemson over the last couple of years, quarterback play got the best out of Deshaun Watson back in the day, Trevor Lawrence. Since then, not so much, turning to a young guy in Vezina. ESPN's Kirk Herbstreit thinking his play caller, Chad Morris, will be key.
5: It's not just, hey, Chad Morris has been hired. It's a personality. It's an attitude. How he carries himself, how he demand, what he demands from his offense, his juice, his energy, it rubs off on the entire team. So you're going back over those last 3 years. Again, nothing against Garrett Riley. He's now the

0: quarterback coach of Missouri. He's a great coach. Think about the things he did at TCU, helped get them into a national championship game against Georgia. And yet, I don't know if it ever fit with the personality of Dabo Swinney, but gave him 3 years. So I think that is the biggest thing. How does the quarterback from Clemson play with the Chad Morris offense? Can they run the ball? They could not run the ball over the last 2 years. They have a couple new backs that are going to get an opportunity. Offensive line that's confident. Can they run the football? If they can run the football, now you're talking about a very different approach, trying to stay in those third and two, third and four situations in that atmosphere where LSU, their fans think they're going back to a national championship. They're back thinking it's 2019 again with Lane Kiffin in town.
1: Yeah, it is a battle of the Tigers moving to the other Death Valley. Clemson LSU kickoff just after 7:30 Eastern on ABC. Bayou Bengals tough to play under the lights, 91-12 in home night games since 2006, including a 43-11 mark against Power Conference opponents. ESPN Radio's college campus tour powered by Bloom Energy heading to Baton Rouge for week one of college football action. LSU taking on Clemson, coverage starting at 4 p.m. Eastern. ESPN Radio college campus tour powered by Bloom Energy, brought to you by Manscaped, Monster Energy, and Sirius XM. Couple ranked teams in action on Friday. Oklahoma taking on UTEP. The offense in fine form. So are the special teams.
2: High driving punt. It's a good one. Satania toward the far sideline. No fair catch. Fields it at the 13. Turns it up. Runs midfield. Got away at the 20. Still on the run. 25. Bounced it outside. 30. Watch out. 40. 45. Down the sidelines. What a block. 40. He tiptoes. Isaiah Satania. Paydirt. No flags on the field. Isaiah Satania. 87-yard punt return. Touchdown.
1: Toby Rowland with the call from Learfield. All three phases for number 10 Oklahoma. They wrap up a 51-0 season opening victory over UTEP. Satania, top receiver, coming back, getting it done on special teams as well. John Mateer dealt with a hand injury, hampered the production down the stretch after setting himself up as a Heisman hopeful to begin last season. 11 of 17, 225 yards and three touchdowns on his night to open this season. Number 14 USC playing game number two on the year, taking on Fresno State after a week zero victory. Trojans still fighting.
3: This is second and eight play, faking the handoff to Miller, winding up and throwing downfield all alone. Trent Mosley at the 40, 35 to the 30, one man to beat, steps inside and he'll beat him to the 10 to the 5, and a touchdown Trent Mosley, touchdown USC. He only had one guy out there to beat him, and that guy had no chance.
1: 7-10 ESPN LA on the call. USC to 2-0. They win it 39-0 over Fresno State. Crowd a little bit better at the Coliseum. That was a talking point in week zero. A little bit cooler in Southern California on Friday night. But a really good start to a critical year for Lincoln Riley. Jaden Mayava, 23-25, uber efficient, 349 yards and three touchdowns on the night. And the defense pitching a shutout. That has been where the improvement has been needed for USC. And off to a really good start to begin the year.
4: Aaron Donald is back.
5: Good to be able to get Aaron back into the mix. It's going to be a day at a time for us, and then we'll see what that ramp-up period looks like, but we're obviously excited to be able to have him back.
6: Once you choose to come back, you're all the way back in. So everything just played out how it played out, and we're here now.
1: Yeah, on the pro side in L.A., buckle up, rest of the NFL, regular season less than a week away, Seahawks-Patriots opening things up on Wednesday, and the Rams and Niners from Melbourne, Australia. Big story for L.A., an embarrassment of riches on their D-line. Myles Garrett and Aaron Donald rushing together. How soon will we see that? Rams head coach Sean McVay on Donald's debut timeline.
7: I think it's been really good. You know, he's so intentional about his rhythm and routine that a lot of these veteran guys, like you've heard me talk about, they've earned the right, you know, where it's truly a collaboration. Obviously, one of the best things you can do is get out there and play football in 11 on 11 settings with pads, your eye progression, taking on some of the double teams, different things like that. You know, so this week will be a big week for him in terms of how he feels. And then we'll just kind of take it a day at a time and see where he's at. If he feels good enough to go, great. If not, you know, I got a lot of confidence in the other guys that'll be ready to step up if that's the case.
1: Yeah, Donald initially retiring in March of 2024, signed with LA earlier this week. McVay also said that wide receiver Puka Nacua is making good progress as he rehabs from a core and lower back injury. Went down in a joint practice at the beginning of August against the Cowboys, returned to practice on Sunday. Some of the other week one storylines, starting quarterbacks, Falcons, the only team not to name theirs yet. General manager Ian Cunningham telling the media this week they haven't decided between Tua Tagovailoa and Michael Penix Jr. Tua not exactly wowing in his first camp with Atlanta, but former teammate Raheem Mostert thinking Tua is set up to prove people wrong.
8: He's the ultimate competitor. You know, he comes from that Polynesian background that is almost like a do or die. You know, I'm dedicating my whole entire life to this one thing. And for him, that's always been the case. You know, he's always dedicated his heart, his body, his soul to football. And you look at his family, they all do the same thing. So to be able to have a new opportunity in Atlanta, I think that he's going to rise to the occasion. And when he does, he's going to quiet a lot of naysayers out there that have doubted him, you know, these past couple of years. You know, I'm a firm believer in him. I really believe that he's going to take that offense to a whole new level.
1: Yeah, fascinating to figure out what happens with the Falcons in that quarterback situation. Michael Penix or Tua Tagovailoa. Up next, volume up for our Friday Top Sound and a change at the top in the WNBA. This is SportsCenter All Night here on ESPN Radio.
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1: 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Nick DeLuca here with you. Lots of action on the diamond and college football returning in week one. Volume up for some of our top sound of the night.
0: 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Number five.
1: All right, all set for some Friday top sound. Start with week one of college football. Oklahoma opening the season with some Friday beers in the end zone. Toby Rowland with the call from Learfield.
2: Beers and Hansen out there. Play action. Deep drop. Mateer looks deep. Lets it fly near sideline. Beers has it. Turns it up. 10-5. Leaps. Touchdown. He jumped over a minor.
0: Number four.
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2: The Cards trailing the Rockies late until Ivan Herrera flipped the script in the ninth on the Cardinals radio network.
0: The pitch is swung on and a high fly ball. Hit to deep center field. Back to the track, the wall. It's a gunner! A home run! Herrera gives the Cardinals the lead in the ninth with one out.
1: Number two.
2: In Cleveland, game one of a doubleheader. It ain't over till it's over on WTAM 1100.
0: First ball swinging. High drive. Deep left field. There she goes. Gone. And a majestic backflip to go with it. Brian Rocchio with his second walk-off home run of the year.
1: Number one.
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3: First pitch.
0: Ooh!
2: In the air. Deep to left field. Oh, you better believe it. This one gonna go! Luis Campusano, a career night at Petco Park. He's done it behind the dish all night long. And now in the bottom of the 10th inning, a walk-off home to beat the Yankees in 10 innings, 3-2.
4: Yeah, what a finish in San Diego. Luis Campusano delivering a victory for the Padres, and a big one as they try and remain in the NL wildcard conversation. The Guardians with that walk-off winner, grand slam by Rocchio. That was game one of their doubleheader. Game two, Travis Bezzano with a walk-off RBI single. The Guardians become the second team in the majors this season with walk-off wins in both games of a doubleheader, joining the Phillies against the Giants on April 30th. They're the fifth team to walk off both games of a doubleheader in the wildcard era since 1994, and Cleveland remaining a game ahead of the Blue Jays for the third AL wildcard spot. Big Friday news out of the WNBA. Kathy Engelbert retiring as league commissioner at the end of the calendar year will be effective as of December 31st. ESPN's Stephen A. Smith says it was time for her to go.
5: Wishing nothing but the best. She helped negotiate the latest collective bargaining agreement. Kudos to her. But as Nafisha Calder said last year, she questioned the leadership, accused it of being negligent, said they had the worst leadership in the world, and she had the support of a vast majority of the players. And then one controversy after another came up, and Kathy Engelbert appeared to be reactive as opposed to proactive in terms of warding off some of the negative hostility and momentum aimed in players' directions, which is something that they lamented. I think it's very, very wise for her to retire. I thought she was ill-equipped to handle the oncoming microscope that the WNBA, you know, had developed. And I think that they do need new leadership.
4: Yeah, a lot to sort out for the WNBA. Next commissioner will be the sixth leader of the WNBA in its 30th season. Barring a change in leadership structure, the commissioner would continue to report to NBA Commissioner Adam Silver. Engelbert insisted that this decision to leave was solely hers and that she did not feel any pressure to step down, but hard to ignore the effect that those CBA negotiations drew a ton of criticism and all that went in to a busy couple of months for Kathy Engelbert. That's a wrap for us here on SportsCenter All Night. Up next, Hammer and Emmett here on ESPN Radio.
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4: I'm John Ryder. Week one in college football and three games in the top 25 last night. Number 7, Miami hammers Stanford on the road 45-6. Darian Mintz, 401 yards passing, 5 touchdowns, no turnovers. Malachi Toney, 12 catches for 234 yards and 3 touchdowns. 10th-ranked Oklahoma, no problem with UTEP, 51-0. And 14th-ranked USC shuts down Fresno State, 39-0. Jaden Maiava, 349 yards passing, 3 touchdowns, a pair to Trent Mosley. To baseball, and we had a walk-off in San Diego.
14: First pitch.
2: Ooh! In the air, deep to left field. Oh, you better believe it. This one, gonna go! Luis Camposato, a career night at Petco Park. He's done it behind the dish all night long. And now in the bottom of the 10th inning, a walk-off home run to beat the Yankees in 10 innings, 3-2.
4: Final call on 97-3. The fan, Luis Camposano, that walk-off two-run shot. San Diego with a win. They're now a half-game lead on Arizona for the final NL wild card. Dodgers get past the Nationals 5-3. Blake Snell the win. 6 scoreless with 7 strikeouts. A's have now won 3 straight. A 7-6 victory over the Mariners in Seattle. A's with 4 home runs in that winner. Cardinals take down the Rockies 7-6. Blue Jays pound the Royals 9-2. Toronto 1 game in back of Cleveland for the final AL wild card.
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1: Will an off-season of drama in Congress and courtrooms is finally in the past? Wake up this morning, tell your significant other there will be no chores today. College game day starts in 2 hours in Baton Rouge, where no NFL players will be in uniform, but Lane Kiffin and Sam Levitt are set to make their Death Valley debuts, and they spell Go Tigers, G-E-A-U-X, whereas in South Carolina they spell it G-O Tigers, and Dabo Swinney and company are coming to town. Good morning, everybody. Welcome to the 2026 college football season. This is Hammer and Emmett on ESPN Radio, the ESPN app. We're on Sirius XM Channel 80. 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Emmett, the big news came down, I guess, after you went to bed last night.
2: That these NFL dudes. Early to bed last night.
1: So what did you think when you checked your phone? You're like, I spent the last 2 weeks talking about this story, and it kind of was just a bunch of waste of everybody's time?
2: I hate this story so much right now, because now I feel bad for the young men, right? Like, to me, it's a terrible idea going to the league and coming back, and we shouldn't even be messing with this. But Lane Kiffin, I'm assuming, recruited these guys, right, and told them, hey, I want you on the team. Come back. You're going to help us win. Then it gets to half an hour before the deadline. He goes, nah, you know what? I'm not going to make you guy. I'm not even going to put you on the roster right now. Like, that's not fair to them. You know, well, they shouldn't even be involved in this, but this whole thing is a mess now.
1: So what was the point of all of that? Like, was it just to get everybody distracted away from whatever is going to be happening on the field tonight at 7 o'clock Eastern on ESPN and ABC? I mean, we're going to be talking about that now, and if LSU loses, I mean, it's going to create a whole different conversation around what's happening in Baton Rouge. Emmett, I kind of don't understand the point, unless Lane Kiffin is just going to wait until later in the year to try to bring these guys. You know, when LSU really needs the win, all of a sudden they're going to...
2: After a tight end goes down.
1: Yeah, right. Unleash Daquan Wright, the secret weapon from Cleveland Browns training camp, comes running out onto the field.
2: Yeah, I think Lane was all about this, but looking at in the SEC is standing on business when it comes to trying to punish anybody that has a former pro athlete on their roster. And I think Lane said, if I push it, I might not only will it cost him his job, because I'm sorry, if he does something that gets LSU fined half of their football budget, I don't know what it is, but I know it's a gigantic number. And if half of that is gone, Lane Kiffin's losing his job. Like, there, I don't see how you, because you could fire somebody with cause at that point, I think. So, and not have to pay some buyout. And I think he realized, okay, the SEC isn't going to back off, so let me back off.
1: Yeah. Well, it is a big night in Baton Rouge, regardless of what happened with the bottom of their roster, which is where all the attention has been. Emmett, Clemson comes to town as 10-point underdogs. Not only does LSU have a new coach, they also have a new hotshot quarterback who's been to the college football playoff before, who's had a lot of success in college football before. And after the Garrett Nussmeier disappointment and the Brian Kelly disappointment from last year, I understand why people all over the South and all over the state of Louisiana are excited about winning with Lane Kiffin and Sam Levitt, who will finally feel some pressure from an opposing defensive line tonight at about 7 o'clock.
2: Yeah, look, LSU, we know they got a good roster, and Lane is, as much as I may not believe he's the greatest head coach in the world, I don't think he's a bad coach, but I don't have him rated as high as maybe some other folks. I know he's a good offensive mind. I know that for sure, and I can't take that away from him. So I'm excited to see what LSU does. They cannot lose this game. I'll tell you that much. They cannot lose. And it's not like they're even playing some bums or a bad team. It's not an FCS squad. No, they're playing Clemson. And Dabo and his squad hasn't had to worry about any of this. The only thing, I mean, Dabo's had to answer some questions about what's going on at LSU, but I'd much rather be asked those than to be dealing with it internally. So, you know, watch out for Clemson. They're huge underdogs, but LSU cannot lose this game.
1: Look, Clemson's era of being on top of college football with Deshaun Watson and Trevor Lawrence and Hunter Renfrow and Emmitt, those years are certainly over. Dabo has not done a good job of transitioning into this era of college football. I think it's safe to say.
2: NIL, yeah.
1: Right. They have Chris Ficina in as their quarterback this year. But I think this could be a real turning point. I think Dabo Swinney is feeling some heat at Clemson because they haven't been in the college football playoff picture and they've had a couple of disappointing seasons in a row. Is he on the hot seat? I don't know. Emmett, what do you think?
3: Yeah.
1: He's certainly won some national titles, but boy, has he said some dumb things over the course of the last couple of years and has not positioned his team to win in the same way that he used to.
2: I don't know if he can ever be on the hot seat. Like with his what he's done in the past, I mean, could you imagine firing Dabo Swinney?
1: I would ask for who?
2: Right.
1: But at the same time, you have to use the portal and you have to understand the NIL era in order to coach in this version of college football. If your goal is to go 8-4 every year, then you could keep Dabo Swinney until the cows come home. But I think at Clemson, they expect to be competing with the top of the top of the top of the Big Ten and the SEC.
2: It's still, you know, I think about the fact that he's the guy that won two national championships for this, you know, this squad and for this program. So even as long as he's not losing 5-6 games a year, mm-hmm. I don't know how you can, you know, even think about getting rid of him. There's some coaches that are unfireable, not many. I think Dabo might be that guy unless some scandal comes to Clemson.
1: Well, don't use that word, Emmett, around any of these college football programs. Clemson, LSU, Emmett, not the only big game. We have a full slate starting at noon. But a couple of these are, you know, I don't know. Alabama plays East Carolina. Ohio State, Ball State, our debate where we are, Emmett, in Cleveland, has been mm-hmm. will Ball State score? Has been a lot of the discussion on our show, our local show this week. They're over under for points, about even money at 2.5 on
2: DraftKings. See, I couldn't find that this morning. I was looking for that this morning, and I found 7.5. For no. Ball State total, and I would not touch that with a 10-foot pole.
1: Okay.
2: I've got
1: a couple of units, Emmett, on Ball State kick a field goal in this game. It's one of the big narratives. Texas State will take on Texas. Boise State will take on Oregon. Penn State has Matt Campbell's debut against Marshall, Furman in Tennessee, Missouri State, Texas A&M. Other than Clemson, LSU, Emmett, what of these games, if any, really jumps off the page to you as, ooh, I got to watch that?
2: I mean, for me, and this is a little bit of me being a homer, but I'm on Heisman watch this year. So after what I saw what Mensah and Tony did last night, I was Ohio State with Saiyan and Jeremiah Smith. Right. Because I heard someone say it. I apologize. I can't reference who it was. I was watching ESPN and there was someone who said in the first week, I actually think it was Myron Metcalf. Now that I think about it, in the first week, you can distance yourself from everybody else in the Heisman race. If you have a 400, 500 yard passing game, if you have a 250, 300 yard receiving game, you can get such a bump off of playing a bad team that statistically is hard for others to catch up.
1: Yeah, and so you're wondering, can Arch Manning throw 6 touchdowns? Jeremiah Smith watch Malachi Toney last night run crazy, which we'll talk about all over. It was as if Stanford was moving in slow motion and he had the fast forward button.
2: Right.
1: Who is going to be able to take that jump out in that lead? And are any of these teams on upset alert? All right, Emmett. We open up the phones at 888-SAY-ESPN, 888-729-3776. And new for this college football season is a little bit that we have put together called Caller bingo. Emmett, explain, as we set it up, what collar bingo is.
2: So we know Saturday's big day, and we want to celebrate college football, celebrate sports overall, so we want to celebrate the fans. Look, if you're on your way to the game, and let's say it's your first time going to see this college play, all right, hit us up. Let us know.
1: All right, so that's your first one is, can we find somebody on their way to their first college game?
2: Yes.
1: Okay?
2: Yeah.
1: 888-SAY-ESPN, 888-729-3776. Emmett, we have, what, about five or six of these that we're going to try to hit over the course of the show, and we can't move to the next one. Is this the rule
2: Hold on. Here's the thing. If we're going to do that, I think we got to look at these chronologically, because now my favorite is, are you up preparing for your tailgate?
1: Okay. All right. Well, then you're bumping the first one, and let's go. Fine.
2: Well, because you're not on your way to a game at 7 a.m. in the morning. Oh, like, they don't. You know what I'm saying?
1: Hold on. I don't know how early you think you're not tailgating, Emmett. You might be on the West Coast and on your way to a game at 4 o'clock in the morning right now. 888-SAY-ESPN. So you're bumping this out. And you're moving to, are you getting ready, up and listening to us?
2: Are you up? You're preparing. You're packing up the RV or the truck. And if you got something on the grill, please hit us up.
1: 888-SAY-ESPN. I can smell it from here. I'm at 888-729-3776. That's 888-SAY-ESPN. Of course, your calls. But also, did someone take the lead for the Heisman Trophy already last night? We will explain. I'm Aaron Goldhammer. He's Emmett Golden. College football season is here. 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

0: time today. Boy, I wonder what Nick Saban's going to say in that very first segment about his buddy Lane Kiffin, who is not going to have former NFL players on his roster, at least for this first game after all. Good morning, everybody. Welcome to the college season. I'm Aaron Goldhammer. He's Emmett Goldenhammer and Emmett are on ESPN Radio. We're on the ESPN app. We're on Sirius XM Channel 80. We are playing Caller Bingo this morning. We are looking for someone on their way to their first ever college game or somebody who has started their tailgate prep already. The grill is on. Stuff is getting packed into the car. 888-SAY-ESPN, 888-729-3776. And it last night proved that a game does not have to be close in order to be entertaining. I don't know how much of this you saw, and I had tennis on the TV also, so I was bouncing back and forth because the Williams sisters were playing doubles at the U.S. Open. But, oh my goodness, to watch Malachi Toney just run against Stanford last night. They had to travel cross-country. People were wondering, are they too big of a favorites? Miami was in the national championship game last year, Emmett, and Malachi Toney with his 12 catches, 234 yards and three touchdowns, I believe picked up right where he left off last year.
1: Yeah, and after he scored his first touchdown, he hit the Heisman polls. I was like, ah, that's ridiculous. Like, what are you doing? Come on, man. It's the first game. You got one.
0: On September. Come on. The 4th of September, we're Heisman posing. That's for Ohio State, Michigan in November.
1: Well, hold on, because I changed after the third touchdown and 200 yards. I said, okay, maybe he should be doing the Heisman after every score because he was dominant. You're not going to see a performance much better than this, if better than this at all. You're talking 20 yards a catch, three touchdowns, over 200 yards receiving. Insane.
0: And on the first drive, I mean, he caught a long pass on the first play and then like three plays later caught another one. It just felt like he and Darian Mensa, who's the new quarterback at Miami, were just playing catch. Emmett Mensa, you could put up in your Heisman power rankings also after Miami beat Stanford 45-6. 27 of 30 for 401 and five touchdowns as he strode off the field. Emmett, he had five touchdowns and three incompletions in this game. Was this
1: no interceptions?
0: No interceptions. No. Emmett, was this a reflection of Stanford is way down, or do you think it's a reflection that, guys, you got to look out because the U is the U is the U, and they might be good enough to win the national title this year?
1: I think both things could be true. Isn't that kind of a rule of Hammer and Emmett? Two things could be true. Yeah, it's Stanford, and I don't expect Stanford to be a championship contender this year. But in the same breath, I do expect Miami to be a championship contender when you got the quarterback. And you know, in college football, especially on the offensive side, if you have one skill position player that's unstoppable, you got a great chance. You know, you have a great chance to win some games, get in the college football playoff, and then you let the chips fall after that. So I definitely think Miami are a definite contender. Like to see them against some tougher competition, but, you know, Stanford isn't necessarily a Division II school.
0: Well, listen, they are. I'm sure at some point we'll miss Reuben Bain, but just to watch their offensive line block under Mario Cristobal, Emmett, is still a thing to behold. And I was wondering, without Maui Noah on the offense, without Reuben Bain on the deep, like, they lost a lot of big-time talent to the NFL draft, but they look like they didn't rebuild, that they reloaded at Miami with the way they played on the road. Emmett, opposite side of the country, of course, the ACC powerhouse, where you can see the Pacific Ocean from their campus in Palo Alto,
1: playing
0: California.
1: In the Atlantic Coastal Conference. Yes. No. Makes complete sense to me.
0: No sense at all. 888-SAY-ESPN, 888-729-3776. All right, Emmett, I believe we have somebody for Caller Bingo who is checking off the box because they claim to be on their way to their first ever college football game. All right. Mike is on his way to Ames, Iowa, where the post-Matt Campbell era begins today at Iowa State. And he joins us on Hammer and Emmett on ESPN Radio. What's up, Mike?
2: Hey, guys. How are you?
1: Doing well. So, like, are you a longtime Iowa fan? How did you come up on these tickets going to your first college football game?
2: My son's taking his unofficial visit. He's got an offer from Iowa State, so we're
1: nice
2: packed up after his football game last night, and we've been driving all night trying to make it there by 9 o'clock this morning.
3: Wow.
1: Hey, Mike, let me tell you that enjoy it, man. Enjoy it. You know, I had an opportunity to go through the recruiting process with my son a few years ago. So I know it was a long drive, but man, enjoy that and have a good time. But
0: Mike, real quick, what position does he play?
2: Wide receiver. We have 12 or 9 visits scheduled in the next 12 weeks.
1: Oh, yes, sir. God. Yeah, I know all about that.
0: Mike, good luck as you guys go through it.
1: The roof.
0: Yes, and you were bouncing around. Your son Ethan plays defensive back, and was at one of the local Cleveland powerhouse schools here where you and I live. Mm-hmm. And you kind of liked being wined and dined as you went school to school.
1: I mean, it's just fun, and then we spent so much time in the car together. Mm-hmm. You know, so a lot of it he was asleep, but we also, you know, it's just fun to have the conversations and to experience that together, because it's fun. And wherever his son ends up, Mike, I'm wishing you guys the best. Just enjoy the time together.
0: I mean, it sounds like as a wide receiver, if you're getting recruited at Iowa State and you got, what did he say,
1: you're
0: 9 other visits?
1: Yeah, you're doing pretty good.
0: On the schedule, I feel like you're going to end up with a nice little scholarship. Iowa State plays 1 o'clock this afternoon, Eastern time, against Southeast Missouri State. They are 30.5-point favorites in that game, according to DraftKings. I'm Aaron Goldhammer. He's Emmett Golden, 888-SAY-ESPN. All right, our first caller bingo is off the board. Can we get another one gone?
1: Let's go.
0: Emmett, in this segment, because Jeff is in Atlanta and claims to be preparing already for some sort of tailgate today. Jeff, good morning. Welcome to the college football season. You're on ESPN Radio. What's up, Jeff?
4: Good morning, guys. We have made it. It is finally that first Saturday.
1: Yes,
4: so thank the Lord in heaven above. So I'm actually not going to a game today, but I do have ribs on the smoker. Got people coming over. Got plenty of beverages.
1: Okay.
4: It's going to be a great day.
1: Have you had a beverage yet?
4: Just coffee.
1: Okay. All right.
0: So okay. Yes, he's had a beverage.
1: Yeah, but
5: is this a real tailgate, though? I don't know if we can count this.
0: So, all right, so let's discuss that.
1: Okay.
0: And are you saying tailgate has to be in a parking lot, or if you're having people over to the house, you got ribs on the smoker, does that qualify in collar bingo?
1: Unfortunately, that to me is not a tailgate. It's great, and I'm happy for you, Jeff. Save some for me, and we can kick it and have a great time. I mean, I don't know how I'm going to get from Cleveland to Atlanta, but we'll figure it out. But that's not a tailgate. I think a tailgate is when you're cooking and you're drinking and you're partying away from your home.
0: In a parking lot, because a tailgate to me requires a vehicle of some kind to be the primary
1: place.
0: So again, like Emmett said, we'd love to come over to your house for this party.
1: And thank you for the call, too. Appreciate
0: it. I mean, and thanks for the invite. I think we just invited ourselves. But 888-SAY-ESPN, we're still looking for somebody who is preparing for a tailgate on Caller Bingo. 888-729-3776. Emmett is the number if you want to jump in. With Clemson and LSU on the docket with a little bit later on tonight, right here on most of these ESPN radio stations. I'm Aaron Goldhammer. He's Emmett Golden. 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And the ESPN app.
1: That's right. Keep hitting us up. 888-SAY-ESPN. We're hammering it.
0: It's preseason for everybody.
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0: John Ryder. College football week one, three games in the top 25 last night. Number 7 Miami on the road hammers Stanford 45-6. Darian Mintz of 401 yards passing, 5 touchdowns, no turnovers. Malachi Toney 12 grabs for a school record 234 yards and 3 touchdowns. 10th ranked Oklahoma trounces UTEP 51-0. John Mateer 225 yards passing and 3 touchdowns. And plenty of points at the Coliseum.
1: Double tight end set, Maiava. He'll throw down to the 5-yard line. Mosley gets away, dives into the end zone, and it is a touchdown, USC. 10-yard touchdown pass for Jaden Maiava, his 3rd of the game and 5th of the season. And the Trojans now moving away, leading 22-0.
0: Call on 710 ESPN LA and 14th ranked USC. No problem with Fresno State. 39-0 the final. Jaden Maiava, 349 yards passing, 3 touchdowns, a pair to Trent Mosley. On the baseball scoreboard, the Red Sox blank the Orioles 1-0 in Baltimore. Mickey Gasper with a home run in the first, his 3rd in the last 5 games. Rangers Suarez gets the win. Goes 7 scoreless. Aroldis Chapman with his 32nd save. Cubs over the Marlins, 6-1 in Miami. Shota Imanaga gets his 9th win. Nico Horner, 3 hits, knocked in 3. White Sox down the Twins, 4-1. Chicago has a 2.5 game first place lead on Cleveland. Braves over the Phillies, 5-2. Chris Sale goes to 14-9 with a win. Atlanta now with a 5-game first place lead on Philadelphia.
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0: 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I'm Aaron Goldhammer. He's Emmett Golden. It's the first Saturday of the college football season. Hour and a half away, Emmett, from Reese Davis taking the microphone. Start of college game day. They're in Baton Rouge, where Clemson and LSU will do battle. And our college tailgate show is also in Baton Rouge. Headed into kickoff starting at 4 o'clock this afternoon Eastern time for tonight's game, 7 o'clock Eastern. You can watch it on ESPN and ABC, and you can listen right here on ESPN Radio. Emmett, I thought the closest game last night, and the I guess maybe one of the biggest stories, Michigan State really struggled with Toledo. Now, this was Pat Fitzgerald's debut back in the Big Ten after all of the scandal and drama or whatever that was when he left Northwestern. And I actually thought Michigan State showed some toughness because my phone was blowing up from all our Toledo friends because we have a lot of them that are either grew up there or, right. you know, went to Toledo or and they thought they were about to get a Big Ten road win for the Mid-American Conference. Michigan State does end up coming back and putting this game away 30-20. Do you think Fitzgerald can make Michigan State what it was under Mark D'Antonio and, you know, with some of the big wins that they've had in the past over Ohio State, over Notre Dame, can they become a national power again?
1: I mean, national power, I don't know. That's a lot. Because when I hear national power, I hear Alabama, Ohio State, LSU, you know, like as much respect as I put on Indiana, I wouldn't say they're a national power yet. You know, like they had a great season, no doubt about that. But to me, you got to do it for 10, 15 years.
0: Okay,
1: you know,
0: so being in the fair enough. But Michigan State, like, beat Ohio State a number of times. If you don't want to call them national power, they were certainly a national pain in the butt.
1: To be a good program, yes, I think he can get them back there. You know, I don't know if we're going to have champion, you know, Michigan State and national championships be synonymous with each other. I don't know if he's going to get them there, but they're going to be a good team. Can they be in the college? Do I think he can get them to being in the college football playoffs, you know, regularly? Sure. I do think he can improve the program because we've seen Michigan State be a really tough out in a contender. I don't know if we've ever seen them just dominate college football. I think that's just a whole different tier.
0: Sure, but they've won some Big Ten championships, and there was a stretch there where they were a much bigger threat to Ohio State than Michigan was. That's not the case. I mean, the door might be open for that now after the offseason that Michigan has had. 888-SAY-ESPN, 888-729-3776. Emmett, it is sweeping the nation. It is caller bingo. Please explain to everybody exactly what we're doing here today.
1: Yeah, so

0: things on game day as we celebrate college football and just sports in general. We've already found a fan going to their very first college football game. Now we're looking for somebody who is tailgating. Now, there's some wiggle room, right? We had a caller that said they were at home and they were firing up the grill and all this, but at home's not a tailgate. Could you be driving to a tailgate, preparing for a tailgate? These are all the things that we're kind of looking for.
1: Well, like the Supreme Court, Emmett, we will have to view this like the District Court in Baton Rouge. We'll have to look at this on a case-by-case basis. Let's go. Jeremy in Knoxville is on Hammer and Emmett this morning. You're on ESPN Radio. What's up, Jeremy?
2: We're already here, buddy. We're getting her done.
1: Wow. All right. Nice. All right. All right. So you're at the University of Tennessee. Set the scene for me.
2: Well, I don't know if you've ever been in Knoxville, but it's parking garage tailgating. So we're at 11th Street Garage because G10 is getting tore down. That's usually our big one. So we're at the 11th Street. We got the big commercial hot dog roller going. We got Bloody Marys on the hand here, and we're waiting for Furman to show up.
1: I'd like to wish good luck to Furman, but I have a feeling that there will be a bit of a stomping this afternoon over there at the stadium. Give me your prediction. Record for Tennessee this year is what?
2: Well, 7-5. listen, I'm realistic. I mean, we got a great home schedule. We got LSU and Texas coming here. I mean, it's going to be awesome for us, but we got a new quarterback and we got a lot of uncertainty. I'm optimistically hoping we're 8-4, but I'm thinking 7-5.
0: I like the realistic.
1: I like the realism, and thank you, Jeremy, for calling. You have checked off another one. Caller bingo rolls on this morning.
0: That's right.
1: On
0: we got another one. Let's go.
1: Emmett, they are the number 20 team in the country. Okay, so you might say, "Oh, I hope we win 8 games," but that's kind of going in low. They do play Texas at the end of the month. That game is at Neyland. They play Auburn at home. Their SEC road games, Emmett, though, are doable. They're at Vanderbilt, okay? At Texas A&M. They're at South Carolina. They're at Arkansas. I don't know that any of those – Texas A&M is hard, but I don't know that any of those are considered, unwinnable for Tennessee this year. 888-SAY-ESPN, 888-729-3776. Michael is in Iowa and is, I think, already gotten something on the grill. Joins us on Hammer and Emmett this morning on ESPN Radio. What's up, Michael?
3: But the app is a little delayed. Yeah. So this is probably why.
1: Hold on. Turn that back
0: he
1: up,
0: was
1: Mikey.
0: He's breaking it down.
1: Turn that back up. Can we get Michael back or no?
0: You still
1: we
0: there, Michael, or did we?
1: Michael?
3: Oh, wait.
0: Yeah, we got you.
3: Wait. You talking to me?
0: Yeah,
1: talking to you. We talking to you this morning, Michael.
0: Yeah. Hey, man, and I love that you were breaking.
3: Oh, yeah. Sorry,
0: love
3: man.
0: You were breaking down the app.
3: I was explaining to my girl about how I listen to you guys on the app all the time, and it's a little delayed.
0: Yeah, well, we're live right now.
1: That's
0: we're
1: not just
0: right
1: any
0: now.
1: App, Michael. That's the all-new ESPN app. So that's the finest sports app there is in the land.
3: Hey, first-time caller, long-time listener. You guys get me through my work day every day.
1: Thank you, Michael. Thank you.
3: ESPN Radio all the time, but huge Iowa fan, a little worried about going against Northern Illinois. They beat Notre Dame last year.
0: That is true.
1: They beat Notre Dame two years ago. It was 2 years ago. But what do you have? Your team analysis is fascinating, but what we really want to know is what's on the grill at your house right now.
3: So I got a hog ass on the smoker. I woke up at 5 to put it on there. A pork butt is what I mean by that.
0: We're thinking that what you're putting down.
1: We speak hog's ass here in Cleveland.
0: Yeah. Now, do you find that the hog butt has the most flavor? Is that what we're thinking?
3: Well, technically it's a shoulder, but
0: okay. Yeah. All right. Well, it's not as funny if we call it a show.
1: Thanks for the call.
0: Thank you for the call.
1: You can't declare pork butt and then tell us that it's really actually pork shoulder. I mean, you know, when you say butt, I'm expecting.

0: predicting butt, you know?
1: Yeah. And he actually called it hog ass. So, I mean, that's a butt to me, right? That's not a shoulder. I'm gonna refer to my shoulder as a butt.
0: Look, Emmett, over at Park Synagogue where I go, none of it is kosher and all of it is delicious. That's all right. I can. 888-SAY-ESPN, 888-729-3776. Roger is down in Texas. I think he's on his way to a game or is at a game already. Break it down. Where you at, right, Roger?
1: What's going on, Roger?
2: Right now, I had to come into work, unfortunately, but I got, you'll like this, I got brisket on the barbecue pit ready to go. I got ribs, about 300 pounds of sausage, and corn and potatoes.
0: Whoa, how many pounds of sausage?
2: 300 pounds of sausage.
0: What kind of restaurant are you working at?
1: While you're at work?
0: Whoo!
2: Right now I work for Delaware Springs. It's a golf course here in Burnett.
0: Wow. Okay. The golf course, Emmett, they're going to be eating 300 pounds of sausage.
1: Oh, okay.
0: Roger in Texas is not eating 300 pounds of sausage by himself. No,
1: and that doesn't count. And it doesn't count either. I mean, we did already find our tailgater, that didn't count.
0: All right, we have a few new categories to get to next for Caller Bingo. 888-SAY-ESPN, if you want to jump in, 888-729-3776. And speaking of hog ass on a grill, Emmett, we'll talk about some coaches who are sitting on that grill on the hot seat as Hammer and Emmett gets you ready for the first Saturday of college football on ESPN Radio and the ESPN app.
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0: 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We are presented, Emmett, by our friends at Progressive Insurance. We are looking for fans doing all kinds of things as we get ready for games. 888-SAY-ESPN, 888-729-3776. We're playing caller bingo, Emmett, as we bounce around the country talking to all kinds of fan bases. We found fans going to their first college football game. We found a fan who is already tailgating this morning. Mm-hmm. So congratulations to those fans. They're our first couple of winners. What do you win, Emmett, for caller bingo? You win, what is the prize?
1: Round of applause.
0: That's all right.
1: Yeah, you get a round of applause.
0: All right,
1: yeah.
0: Emmett, what is our next category? We're trying to find a fan who is doing what?
1: Are you attending an away game today? Right? Are you, you know, are you attending an away
0: are
1: game?
0: Are you bonus going points. Into hostile territory?
1: Yes, and bonus points if you're wearing an away team's jersey.
0: Yes.
1: All right? Yeah, so if you're going on the road, it says it's not a home game. You're an away fan, and bonus points if you're wearing an away jersey today.
0: Emmett, I thought coaching changes last year were one of the main themes of the college season. You had James Franklin, Penn State, Brian Kelly, LSU. Big-time coaches at big-time schools losing their jobs in October, let alone at the end of the season. And there are some new faces at new places, which we'll talk about. But, Emmett, there are also a couple of coaches who I think better get off to a pretty good start this year if they don't want to end up on the hot seat. And let's start. I can't tell whether Kalen DeBoer at Alabama, Emmett, is one of the best coaches in the country or is squarely on the hot seat or, as you said earlier, one of the rules of Hammer and Emmett, two things can be true at the same time. And maybe both of those things are true. Is DeBoer on any kind of hot seat with the Crimson Tide fans, your opinion?
1: I think so. You know, what do they say? You don't want to be the man to replace the man. And replacing Nick Saban is a tough thing to do. I think DeBoer is a very good college coach. And I think they'll be okay, but being okay isn't good enough at Alabama. So I think he is necessary. I think he's a good head coach, but is also on the hot seat because if they lose three games this year, you know, God forbid they miss the college football playoff, you know, there may be some conversation about DeBoer.
0: Yeah, Nick Saban's not coming back to coach Alabama again, number one.
1: He's not.
0: Number two, like Indiana stomped everybody last year, they won the national title. And Alabama won a game in the playoff last year. Like, they didn't just get to the playoff. They won a game once they got there. So I kind of don't understand all of the, like, what Alabama fans are expecting. I guess win the national title every year. Otherwise, we're going to put you on the hot seat.
1: And, but I think at least play for it.
0: A couple years ago, I felt bad for what happened to Florida State. Quarterback getting hurt. They should have been in the 14 playoff, as it turned out, because they lost their QB. They went undefeated. They weren't. But since then, Mike Norvell has gone 7-18, and I think he's got a big game already this weekend coming up on Monday night. What do you think about the state of affairs over at Florida State?
1: Yeah, that might be the hottest seat. You know, for somebody, you can't have another kind of down year. You just can't do that if you're Mike Norvell. There's a guy that you didn't bring up that I'm surprised you didn't lead with.
0: Who's that?
1: Bill Belichick. That has been a disaster.
0: But hold on. They won in Ireland against TCU, so can you be on a very hot seat now coming off a win? Or
1: I mean, after coming off or in the middle of an investigation, you certainly can. You know, there's a whole bunch of stuff going on at UNC. Lombardi just stepped down. We have no idea what's going on with Belichick's son. So there's a lot of, since Belichick has gotten there, it's just been a disaster from a PR standpoint. I'd be surprised if Bill May. I know they won their first game, but I still would be surprised if he made it all the way through this season.
0: Yeah, it feels like very short-lived and like it was a bad idea for Carolina from the very beginning. So, 888-SAY-ESPN, 888-729-3776. Hank is in Ohio, where we are, Emmett. And he's up on Hammer and Emmett on ESPN Radio. What's up, Hank?
2: Hey, shout out to you guys and go Maslin Tigers. I'm on my way. I might be able to check off one of those bingo cards. I'm on my way to an away flag football game for first and second graders. The joy of being a dad. Living through your kids.
0: Hold on. How far is this game? Because it's 7 o'clock in the morning. What time do they kick off a flag football game? 8?
2: Kickoff's at 10, but tailgate's at 9, baby. This is serious stuff.
3: That's what I'm talking about. That's what I'm talking about.
0: Hey, Hank, it count.
3: All right? I know it's a flag football game, but it count. I'm giving you that. You're going into enemy territory. You're tailgating for a first-grade flag football game. That's how we do it in Ohio.
0: Emmett, it's fair to tailgate for a first-grade flag football game?
3: Absolutely not, but I still got love for people that are doing it. That's what I'm saying. Get it in. You should not have alcohol at Emmett, a first-grade game.
0: It's the Purple Bomb Squad against the Red Raiders, and I'll tell you, I'm going to fire up the grill. I'm going to crack open the cooler like we're at Ohio State Ball State in the parking lot today.
3: Hey, man, I'm thinking about back in the day, 9 o'clock kickoff. Offs for peewee football and getting up early in the morning. That's an awesome time, man.
0: No question. Jamie is in North Carolina, joins us on ESPN Radio. What's up, Jamie?
4: How we doing? So on your bingo card, you said heading into hostile territory. So I'm actually on my way to coach in hostile territory this afternoon. So I got a bus full of people with away jerseys that we're wearing as well, which you said was on the card.
0: It is on the card, but are you coaching what, D3, D2, D1, high school?
3: Flag football? What are you doing?
4: It's not flag football. It's women's soccer, D2.
0: Okay, women's soccer. D2 nice. Women's soccer. Emmett, I'm
3: all about that. By the way, Bournemouth up 1-0 on Newcastle right now. You know, I always got some soccer on the TV there, so I love seeing that. We've checked it off more than once now. So we've got the away jerseys and going to the game. Because again, it's about celebrating sports.
0: Hang on. I was expecting, someone from Muncie to call who's on their way to Columbus. They're gonna be the one person in a Ball State jersey at the game. You know,
3: Hold on. Ask and ye shall receive. Let's stay right here in Ohio and bring in Ham. Ham, Ball State grad, I hear. Oh, man, I set that up perfectly, and we didn't.
0: Ham.
5: Yeah, can you guys hear me?
0: We can hear you now. Go ahead, Ham, man.
5: Yeah, so I'm a Ball State grad, but my brother is an Ohio State grad. So this one's been circled on our calendar for a while. So I'll be in enemy territory wearing my Ball State gear.
3: Ham, I love it.
0: So it's a good game for Ball State today if they do what? What do they have to do to put a smile on your face against the Buckeyes?
5: Not get blanked. You got to put something on the scoreboard.
0: I agree. I think if it's 70-3, I think you walk out of there proud if you're a Ball State fan today. For people that don't know, Ball State rankings-wise, and Emmett, rankings are just rankings, and we'll see what happens on the field. Ball State is thought to be one of the worst teams in, college football this year. They're going up against the number one ranked team in the country. Yes. So I think it's safe to say, Emmett, if they pull the upset today, that would be like Mike Tyson, Buster Douglas, or craziest upset ever.
3: Yeah, I mean, it'd be up there with Appalachian State,
0: I think it'd be crazier than Appalachian State.
3: Yeah, it would be wild. It's not happening, but
0: Ohio State only a 50.5 point favorite.
3: Ohio State could put you and I on the field at any position, and they'd still win in the blowout today.
0: Wait a minute. You think if they had their normal team, Jeremiah Smith, Julian Sayin, blah, blah, blah, the only issue is I'm playing right guard, they'd win?
3: Yes. If they put you in the slot, they'd still win. they would still win. There's no question about it, right? If they put me at corner, they'd still win.
0: Troy in Louisiana, welcome to college football season. What's up, Troy? You're on Hammer and Emmett. Go ahead.
6: I just wanted to tell y'all that I'm headed to the best venue in college football, headed to Baton Rouge. As a matter of fact, we're in a long line right now trying to get to Tiger Stadium.
3: Hey, I love that accent. That's all I got for you. That accent is amazing.
0: Troy, do you want to put NFL players? Who are you gonna lace up? Burrow or Jamar Chase going to be on the field today for LSU?
6: Anybody who helps us win, we take them.
3: Right. Yeah,
0: boy, I can't disagree with that.
3: Is this Lane Kiffin?
0: That's
3: Is he calling in? We got to disguise his voice a little bit.
0: Oh, my God. Up next, we'll update that story, get you ready for week one. College football is here. I'm Aaron Goldhammer. He's Emmett Golden. Hammer and Emmett are on ESPN Radio.
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23: I'm Chad Ryder. It's week one in college football. Three games in the top 25 last night, including the Hurricanes cruising out west.
24: Mensa, Tony to his right side, looking to throw, looking down the field. Let's it fly for Tony. Got him on the run. Here we go. He's at the five, and he's into the end zone. For Miami, touchdown. 47 yards on the strike from Mensa to Malachi Tony. A force of nature with another touchdown.
23: That was a familiar connection. The call on 104.3 WQAM, Darian Mensa in his Miami debut. 401 yards passing, 5 touchdowns. 3 of those going to Malachi Tony, who had 12 catches for a school record 234 yards. And number 7 Miami hammers Stanford 45-6. 14th-ranked USC with a 39-0 drubbing of Fresno State. Jaden Maiava, 349 yards passing and 3 touchdowns. John Mateer had 3 touchdown passes as 10th-ranked Oklahoma blows out UTEP 51-0. Tonight, Clemson faces number 11 LSU in Baton Rouge. Lane Kiffin's head coaching debut at LSU. And it's on ESPN Radio and ABC TV. We'll kick off at 7:30 Eastern. Baseball, the Padres take down the Yankees 3-2 in 10 innings in San Diego. Luis Campusano, a walk-off two-run homer. Ben Rice with his 36th homer in the loss. San Diego has a half-game lead on Arizona for the final NL wild card. Astros down the Diamondbacks 3-1. Houston has a three-game first-place lead on Texas.
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2: Week zero was just an appetizer. 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Clemson LSU is tonight. 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We're on the ESPN app. We're on SiriusXM Channel 80. 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I'm Aaron Goldhammer. He's Emmett Golden, playing a little caller bingo today as we throw out the action. And if you're a caller who is doing what we're saying, you call 888-SAY-ESPN, 888-729-3776. We're getting you ready for a big slate of games today. And Emmett, we also have to talk about a couple of things that happened last night where, in your Heisman rankings, Emmett, and do you have a vote for the Heisman Trophy? I feel like you're the one person I know.
3: I'm trying to get one. Hey, Heisman Trust, holler at your boy, all right?
2: People have Heisman votes that don't even, I don't know. You deserve a Heisman vote. Let me put it that way.
3: Yeah, for sure.
2: You had a couple guys move into prime position last night. Now, remember, most schools haven't even played a game yet. But Emmett, Malachi Toney, everybody's talking Jeremiah Smith. Oh, might be the greatest receiver I've ever seen. Malachi Toney, I think, heard all of that stuff. And going into his sophomore year at Miami, he decided to put on a show. Last night, this was on 104.3 WQAM in Miami, where they went across the country and dominated Stanford.
4: Mensa. Toney was right side, looking to throw, looking down the field. Let's it fly for Toney. Got him on the run. Here we go. He's at the five, and he's into the end zone. For Miami, touchdown. 47 yards on the strike from Mensa to Malachi Toney. A force of nature with another touchdown.
2: Malachi Toney last night, Emmett, 12 catches, 234 yards. And three touchdowns. Darian Mensa in his Miami debut, 27-30 for 401. He threw for five scores as Miami rolled Stanford 45-6. If you had to pick one of those two for the Heisman right now, I don't know which one you'd choose.
3: It's tough. I want to go with Toney. This is the thing that makes me go, I'm not so quick to just hand it to Malachi. The 27-30.
2: Yeah.
3: The 27
2: five
3: to
2: touchdowns,
3: 30.
2: Three incompletions is
3: and
2: impressive.
3: 400 yards. So you just weren't dinking and dunking either.
2: No.
3: You know, you averaged he averaged over 13 yards a pass. So I might have to tip my cap there. But man, it's tough. It's a good problem to have for Miami. Who's the best player when you got two really good guys right there?
2: In all seriousness, and I know he had a great freshman season last year, the big stat was that Malachi Toney didn't drop a pass as Miami went all the way to the championship game, and they were in it against Indiana at the very end. Emmett, I don't know that you're throwing Heisman poses in early September. Like, to be honest, I've never seen that before. You and I can joke about it, but we're on ESPN Radio. I was a little, I don't know, I was rolling my eyes, and then Mikey C., our producer, texted us, you cannot, it's foul to throw the Heisman pose in September, but your opinion on this kind of changed as the game went on, right?
3: Yeah, I was with you guys at first. I was like, come on, man. It's like you just scored a touchdown. It's the first game. What's the big deal? But after you scored three and hang 234, cool with me. You know, I mean, hey, man, you want to hit the, you can hit the Dougie. You can hit the Heisman pose. You could do the Cabbage Patch. You do whatever you want to do when you're getting in the end zone like that.
2: I mean, when you're playing Stanford, I look. If Miami's playing Notre Dame and it's November and Malachi Toney's in the Heisman race, okay, fine, do your Desmond Howard thing. If I'm Dez, I'm sitting up there at College Game Day today and I'm like, man, don't forget, I threw the Heisman pose against Ohio State. It was the last game of the season when we were on the precipice of having an unbelievable. We were not playing in September against Stanford, but I guess that's the world that we live in today. Emmett, meanwhile, USC really put it to Fresno State, and they actually had fans. All right, you got some fans in the stands at the Coliseum last night. Jaden Maiava is one of the best quarterbacks in the country, and last night on 710 ESPN LA, he showed why.
1: This is second and eight play, faking the handoff to Miller, winding up and throwing downfield all alone. Trent Mosley at the 40, 35 to the 30. One man to beat, steps inside, and he'll beat him to the 10 to 5. And a touchdown, Trent Mosley. Touchdown, USC. He only had one guy out there to beat him, and that guy had no chance.
2: All right, it's Fresno State, but 39-0. Emmett, two pretty impressive performances from Maiava. And while they gave up a bunch of points to San Jose State last night, it was evident to me they were trying to prove a point with defense and that Lincoln Riley's team could actually play some.
3: Yeah, yeah. And you talked about Maiava and the 349 that he threw up there, three touchdowns. And the zero for Fresno State is a big deal, to your point. And we'll see. I'm always just like, it's not – I want to say my grandfather is USC, but it's actually not my USC. It's not Reggie Bush, Matt Leinart, like those guys. I'm not a believer yet. I got to see them, do it a few more games than just running away with Fresno State.
2: They've got a very difficult Big Ten schedule, including Ohio State will go to the Coliseum in Los Angeles a little bit later on this fall. In the meantime, Emmett, Oklahoma also got their season started on a good note last night. Look, you're playing UTEP. You were probably expecting to win something like 51-0. I thought John Mateer looked healthy, which was the thing I'm looking for, I guess, for them early in the season the most. 11-17 for 225 and three touchdowns. And for Brett Venables, they made the playoff last year. Remember, Emmett, they had the lead against Alabama and had that disastrous end to the half. I'm curious to see if they can keep Mateer healthy all year, exactly what the ceiling for the Sooners looks like.
3: Yeah, they come into the season ranked 10th. And again, it's just about winning. Anybody can climb that ladder. You just can't have any games where you slip up. And look, next week they go to Michigan. I kind of like them in that game. Now, Texas, they play Texas. They play Ole Miss.
2: They go to Georgia. South Carolina comes to Oklahoma. They go to Florida. They play Ole Miss at home. They play A&M. They play Missouri.
3: They got a tough schedule. Listen,
2: a two-loss season for Oklahoma, to me, would be an unbelievable season for Brett Venables and John Mateer.
3: Yeah, I agree. So, good job. You did what you were supposed to do against UTEP. John Mateer looked pretty good. 11-17, and he looked really good, but, you got to do it against a little tougher competition to get that equity.
2: 888-SAY-ESPN, 888-729-3776. Let's go to North Carolina, where Kay is standing by on Hammer and Emmett on ESPN Radio. What's up, Kay?
5: Hey, gentlemen, good morning. I just wanted to comment on the Belichick UNC football issue. I'll put this out, I am a grad. I used to actually spend time with the football team in college around Coach Brown. All that said, football's changed, but it's just an embarrassment now. Greatest coach of all time, yes, Belichick. I give him that in NFL. But we've all wondered what's been going on since he got here. We hear about things like Lombardi, threatening media members to ruin their careers. We hear about cheerleading competitions that Belichick set the weekend before, off weekends before Clemson. We hear about, now Steve Belichick and drugs and, all these accusations. And Coach Brown, we went to number fourth in the country. I think it was 98. He had two awful seasons when he started, and I know football's changed a lot. I don't know who led this charge other than the Board of Trustees and the Chancellor, and it's just not what Carolina football should be, and it's an absolute embarrassment here. I don't think Carolina fans, many of them you ask, we don't want to win. We don't care about winning right now. Let's just get this straight. Everybody wants to clean house. It's awful. So,
2: Kate, that's interesting because you think that, the John Madden quote is that winning is the great deodorant. But,
3: right.
2: I'd have thought that winning that game last week would have gotten some of the traction off of Belichick's back. It feels like it hasn't, Emmett.
3: No, he didn't win a championship. He won a football game. You know what I'm saying? Like, yeah, I get it was overseas, but he just won a game. And coming off of what happened last year, what's in the news now, it's been like you need to win it. Championships for that type of stuff to get dismissed, and hearing from a UNC fan sounds like they're over it, and I understand why.
2: I mean, Belichick was known so much in the NFL for being only about football. Since he's got to Carolina, it has been about everything except for football. Yeah. And I'm sure he would say that's on us, that's on the culture today.
3: Like, old Belichick would have, but old Belichick wouldn't have gone to a cheerleading competition before he had to, you know, coach a game. So this Belichick ain't that Belichick. That's not the do your job guy. That's not, I don't know what happened to him, but he's not the same dude.
2: All right, Emmett, it's time for us to get our next topic going for Caller Bingo. 888-SAY-ESPN. Right. Explain to everybody what we're doing, and I want you to pick one of these topics. 888-SAY-ESPN, the number if you want to jump in.
3: All right, so we're celebrating college football. We're celebrating sports and fans and all of that. We're looking to check off some boxes. We've already found a fan going to their first college game, found a fan going to an away stadium, wearing an away jersey, found someone who was tailgating. How about, is there a fan that's had their first beer already?
2: All right, you have to have consumed, let's just say,
3: but not be drunk.
2: But yeah, because we're not letting that happen. You're not getting through Mikey C if you've had five. Okay, we could tell. Trust me.
3: Four, maybe, but not five.
2: Two, three.
3: Yeah, if you've been drinking light beer, it's cool.
2: If you've been drinking Bloody Marys, that also qualifies. Okay. Mimosas, which isn't really a college football type beverage.
3: Yeah, but I'm judging if you're drinking a mimosa at a college football tailgate.
2: I've done it. 888-SAY-ESPN.
3: I'm judging you.
2: 888-729-3776. We will get to your calls. We're 45 minutes away from the start of college game day over on ESPN. And Emmett, up next. Ooh, I don't know really what's coming for us.
3: Me either.
2: Because it's time for us to get out and spin the wheel of topics. College football season is here, and this is Hammer and Emmett.
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4: Okay, it is time for us to play the Wheel of Topics, the first Saturday of college football. I'm Aaron Goldhammer. He's Emmett Golden. 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If you know the show, you probably know the Wheel of Topics. But if you don't, Emmett, welcome everybody and explain exactly how it works.
5: So listen, there's a lot of stuff to talk about during the show, especially college football is rocking and rolling. But we got to fit some stuff in, and we don't even get told exactly what we're going to talk about during this segment. It's just a bunch of the little things that our producer, Mikey C, wants us to get into. So we spin the wheel, whatever it lands on, we talk about, and I always do the honors and spin it first. Here we go.
4: All right, here it is. Good spin, man.
5: Thank you. Thank you. I've been working out.
4: Yeah.
0: Too many cooks.
6: All right, guys, the L.A. Rams are really hoping to have a great season, and they're so excited about it. They named their team captains for 2026, all 11 of them, if you want to know.
4: Emmett, this is absurd. Yeah. There are 53 guys on the roster.
5: Right.
4: Half the team's going to go running out there for the coin toss. Fair or foul, 11 captains on your football team.
5: It's completely foul. You know the cliche, if you have two quarterbacks, you have none. If you have 11 captains, you don't have a captain, right? Like, who's going to make the – that's why you have captains, to help make decisions. If you got 11 people, that's a committee. You know, that's not – it's what you need. Offense, defense, special teams, that's it.
4: So you think three captains is appropriate?
5: It's plenty. You would go, if you want to go four, if you want to give, like, somebody who worked hard in practice all week an extra little attaboy by letting him go out for the coin toss too, I'm cool with that. But 11?
4: 11 captains is a lot.
5: That's crazy.
4: And the other thing that I saw that I thought was just – I mean, we know Myles Garrett pretty well. Both you and I are in Cleveland. There's an article on ESPN.com about how he has changed the culture of the Rams from the sideline. Get the heck out.
5: He hasn't practiced since August, August.
4: Do you mean he's changed the culture and that he's made their culture worse? What was broken about the Rams culture?
5: Yeah, there was nothing wrong with it. I just love that, like, he hasn't been practicing at all. They're like, an impact.
4: Hey, guys, let's go through a little adversity with Myles Garrett before we declare that he's changed any kind of... He's a fantastic player. I'm not disputing that for a second.
5: One of the best to ever do it.
4: All right, I'm going to take the wheel before we get ourselves in trouble any more than we already are. I'm going to give a little bit of a spin. Here we go.
0: Stepping down.
6: All right, guys, I don't know if you caught this yesterday, but the WNBA will be looking for a new commissioner at the end of the year. Kathy Engelbert, who's had a up and down time as commissioner, said she will retire at the end of the season.
4: Way to be kind and say, many of the players were like, oh, we want to thank Kathy for all of her hard work and a... Go back and watch the Nafisa Collier press conference if you want to know what the players really think about Kathy Engelbert, and I will leave it there. I think the league will be very happy to be taking on a new commissioner, Emmett, as soon as possible. But what I don't know is, like, who's the right person for this job? Because they got to get this right.
5: Yeah, it's a great question, and I don't know. I saw a list of people, and the first name was Michelle Obama, and I was like, I don't know. Like, I don't know if we need Mrs. Obama being the commissioner. Whoever they pick, they got to be ready for the big time.
4: Yes.
5: Because I think what happened in this current situation is they got extremely popular, extremely fast, and they were not ready for it. So they need to have somebody who is ready for the big stage, whoever it is.
4: So in that sense, I do wonder about Mark Tatum, who is the deputy commissioner of the NBA. And just because he knows what it's like to have the biggest stars in sports in his league and knows how to brand that, manage it, and try to bridge gaps between owners and players. And so I understand why he's up there on the list. I had a crazy idea that I thought LeBron would be a great WNBA commissioner that you just kind of shot down.
5: Does it
4: have to be a woman? Like, do you think that matters to the league?
5: I don't think it has to be, but I do think it's important. Mm-hmm. You know, I think it's very important to kind of have the leadership look like the players.
4: Yeah.
5: You know, so I do think it's important.
4: All right, Emmett, I'm going to give you the wheel. I'm going to
5: trust you to
4: give it a spin. It's the wheel of topics right here on Hammer and Emmett.
5: I'm going to spin it as hard as I can this time. Let's go. Need some oil.
6: All right, guys.
1: Quiet, please.
6: Quiet, please. That's right, because the U.S. Open is going on. I'm sure you've caught some of the matches here on ESPN. And two-time defending champion Aryna Sabalenka finally found something that could stop her, and that's the smell of marijuana. Yesterday, on Friday, she complained of the overpowering smell of marijuana coming from the stands during her match on Friday.
5: The overpowering smell is what surprised me. Like, if there was a faint hint of weed in the air, well, whatever, right? But are they sparking up at tennis?
4: Yes.
5: Really, like big time tennis, yeah, majors or whatever?
4: Emmett, when I used to go to the U.S. Open, tennis fans to watch tennis went to the U.S. Open. Now the U.S. Open is a place to go and you drink 14 honey deuce drinks and you pay $100 for your chicken nuggets with caviar. Did you know they have a $100 box?
5: $100? What?
4: $100 chicken nugget.
5: Chicken nuggets for $100?
4: Yes.
5: Does it come with weed?
4: It comes with caviar. I'm telling you, like beluga fancy caviar. And then, of course, it's legal in New York, or at least to like own or carry. I don't know if it's really legal to go to the U.S. Open, but it is bothering the players. Sabalenka is not the only one who said they feel high when they're playing.
5: Man, listen, I've been to a lot of concerts this summer, right? I've gone and seen Jelly Roll. Don't ask me why, but yeah, I've seen Jelly Roll. I've seen Queens of the Stone Age, Foo Fighters. I've seen Usher and Chris Brown. And there was the smell of marijuana at every concert that I went to. I would never expect that at a very sophisticated tennis match.
4: Less sophisticated than you think.
5: And obviously,
4: the crowd
5: of Wu-Tang Clan at the U.S. Open.
4: Their weed is just more expensive than the weed at all of those concerts that you went to. I'm going to give the wheel a spin. Here we go. Wheel of topics on Hammer and Emmett.
1: Dancing banana.
6: All right, guys. Being a corporate guy that I am, I'll tell you about the next season of Dancing with the Stars, mainly because it's going to feature one of the Savannah Bananas. He will be competing for the Dancing with Stars trophy along with actress Julia Stiles, who was actually in a dancing movie, so I don't know if that's fair.
4: Yeah, but I don't know how good a dancer Julia Stiles really is.
6: Pretty good in the movie.
4: She was in that Save the Last Dance, you know, movie, but that, we're talking about 30 years ago that she was in that. Emmett, is a Savannah Banana a star? Like, again, in setting this up, Mikey C didn't exactly have the name at the top of his list. Now, I love bananas, okay? I would go see some banana ball. I appreciate the banana ball. I'm just asking.
5: Yeah.
4: I think the concept is the star. The individual players are not stars in banana ball.
5: I can't say I've ever heard someone say, insert player here is my favorite Savannah Banana. They're just usually like, oh, I love the Savannah Bananas.
4: Yeah, there's the guy on stilts. There's the guy who does the flips and makes the catch. That's probably like four or five different guys.
6: Jackson Olsen, the infielder for the Savannah
4: Bananas. Oh, there you go. Jackson Olsen. Emmett, who's your favorite Savannah Banana?
5: We love Jackie O around here.
4: It's got to be Jackson Olsen. 888-SAY-ESPN, the number. That's 888-729-3776. College game day is a half hour away. We're getting you ready for the first Saturday on Hammer and Emmett.
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0: I'm John Ryder. It's week one of college football. We had three games in the top 25 last night, including 14th-ranked USC having no problem with Fresno State, 39-0 in the final. Jaden Maiava, 349 yards passing, three touchdowns, two of those to Trent Mosley. 10th-ranked Oklahoma blows out UTEP, 51-0. John Mateer with three touchdown passes. And Miami transfer Darian Mensen, his Hurricanes debut, 401 yards passing, five touchdowns, no turnovers. Malachi Toney, 12 catches, school record 234 yards and three TDs as number 7 Miami crushes Stanford 45-6. To baseball, and the Rays continue to roll.
1: Two balls, no strikes to Caminero. Runners do take their leads. There goes Mateo in the pitch. Line drive up the middle, base hit center field. Mateo around third and he will score. And Caminero's 90th run batted in has given the Rays a 7-5 lead in ninth.
0: The call on 620 WDAE and the Rays get past the Rangers 7-6 the final. Tampa Bay now with a four-game first-place lead on the Yankees, who fall to the Padres 3-2 in 10 innings in San Diego. Luis Campusano will walk off two-run homer. Dodgers down the Nationals 5-3 in L.A. Blake Snell goes six scoreless with seven strikeouts. Cardinals top the Rockies 7-6. Blue Jays roll the Royals 9-2. Toronto currently one game in back of Cleveland for the final AL wild card. Astros have won three in a row, a 3-1 victory over the Diamondbacks. And Houston has a three-game first-place lead on Texas. White Sox take down the Twins 4-1.
2: Hey, it's Michelle Smallman, and coming up Monday, we'll react to a full slate of college football games and look ahead to an early season battle in the ACC on Sportsmanlike, 6 a.m. Eastern, right here on ESPN Radio, ESPN2, and ESPNU.

0: football team, they're the Tigers. Mm-hmm. The Clemson football team, they're also the Tigers.
1: Oh, whoa.
0: In Baton Rouge, they call their stadium Death Valley.
1: Uh-huh.
0: In Columbia, South Carolina, they call their stadium Death Valley. So
1: I feel like I'm in an episode of Black Mirror right now.
0: So there are a lot of similarities between these teams.
1: It's freaky.
0: Lane Kiffin, Dabo Swinney, Lane's debut. No NFL players on rosters, as it turns out. Coverage starts 7 o'clock Eastern time tonight. ESPN Radio, the ESPN app. We've got Clemson and LSU. Guys, hit it.
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0: I'm Aaron Goldhammer. He is Emmett Golden, and we are on campus for this week one of the college football season as we swing it around all the biggest games. And Emmett, we've got to get started with that very matchup in Baton Rouge.
3: Clemson at number 11 LSU.
0: Mark Kestisher will call all the action. ESPN play-by-play announcer, 7 o'clock Eastern time tonight. Kesty, how excited are you to get out of the courtroom and onto the football field?
1: Mark, you there?
0: Kesty?
1: Mark, you there?
0: Yeah, uh-oh. Kesty? I think the judge took away Mark's cell phone.
1: Oh, no. He told me, hey, look, it's preseason for us, too. We'll get it together. Yeah, Don't worry about it. All right. Let's see.
0: We got Mark Kestisher?
1: Is Kesty right? No, we don't.
0: Kesty.
1: Okay,
0: right,
1: no, we're going to go. We're going
0: to
1: go.
0: Let's swing it on over to Alabama, the Crimson Tide. Hit it!
3: East Carolina at number 13, Alabama.
0: We're getting analysis from all over the country this morning on Hammer and Emmett. Nick Kelly joins us. He's the Alabama beat writer for AL.com. I know Nick Saban's not there, Nick, to lecture kids to get their butts in seats for this game, but describe the atmosphere, if you can, around the Alabama football team as they're not in the top 10 heading into the start of the season.
4: Yeah, well, if anything, it'll prevent people from showing up today. It's the weather and the heat. I mean, it's supposed to be around 100 degrees and heat index and all that stuff as the game goes on. So, yeah, we'll be interested to see how many people brave that. But, yeah, it's kind of a team that is under the radar a bit. And I don't think they mind that because they can use that as motivation. I mean, how often has Alabama really been under the radar in the past 20 years? So I don't think they mind that, and they can, especially the coaches, because they can remind their players of that all the time, that, hey, people don't believe in you. And that's a pretty easy way to motivate people, to be honest. And so, yeah, it's certainly a nice motivational tool, but we'll actually see starting today how they actually do in the field.
1: Nick, how high are the expectations for Keelan Russell?
4: Sky high. Let's just say there's a bit of excitement for him just because, I mean, he's the highest rated recruit in program history, according to 247. So if you think about all the guys they've had come through here, I mean, just even recent history, he's ranked higher than Bryce Young was. Bryce Young won a Heisman, came in as a second-year quarterback. So Keelan Russell has a lot.

0: schedule and make throws and put footballs in places that in windows that many quarterbacks can't. And so, yeah, we'll see how he handles maybe the smaller things, the less exciting things, but the guy's a human highlight reel, and I think folks, including myself, are very intrigued and excited to see what he can do.
1: All right, stay cool out there. Nick Kelly is in Tuscaloosa, where East Carolina will come to town for East Carolina and Alabama. Thank you, Nick. All right, up next, let's try Mark Kestisher again and go to Death Valley.
2: Kesty,
1: you there?
2: What's up, man?
3: Can you guys hear me all right? Am I finally on from Baton Rouge?
2: Yeah, we finally got you.
1: We were worried that some judge from some court took your phone away. Kesty, how excited are you to stop talking about courtrooms and start talking about football?
3: I am very excited. I looked at the 210 players on the rosters, and none of them are named Judge that I understand. So we will be all right once we hit 6:30 local time here tonight, we hope.
2: How much do you think Dabo was enjoying all of the attention being on LSU in the lead up to this big game?
3: I can't imagine, Emmett, that he's enjoying it anymore because you're right. Nobody's talking about Clemson. They're not really being talked about at the top of the ACC. He's got a quarterback who's waited his turn 3 years to get his shot and has to play in front of 100,000 plus. So let all the talk be about LSU. Let all the talk about, be about players who aren't even going to dress tonight. And I think he's happy with that.
1: What are you expecting from Sam Levitt tonight in his Tiger debut?
3: You know, I'm expecting to see the guy we saw at Arizona State a couple of years ago. You know, last year he dealt with that Liz Frank injury. By all accounts, at practice the last few days, has looked terrific. He's a great dual threat quarterback. He's got a ton of weapons, as you'd expect at LSU. 9 new receivers. No real alpha receiver, but he's got this 6'7 guy that they call a tight end who may as well just be a big giant receiver in Tre'Davious Green. They have an improved running back room, improved offensive line. So I think, Sam Levitt at the start going out on paper, what they've seen from practice. I know that Charlie Weiss Jr. has really hit it off with him, and they're expecting some big things.
1: Well, LSU better win. Otherwise, the noise is going to get pretty loud pretty quickly. Mark Kestisher is going to be on the call tonight in Baton Rouge. LSU and Clemson are finally going to play a football game. Kesty, appreciate the time. Thank you. Up next, let's go to the home, Emmett, I can't believe I'm saying this still, of the defending national champions.
4: North Texas at number 6, Indiana.
1: They are number 6 in the country, but they were number 1 last year. Zach Osterman covers IU athletics for the Indianapolis Star, and he joins us now on Hammer and Emmett as we go around campus. And Zach, just explain what the atmosphere you think is going to be like at the stadium today, where a banner is going to be going up and Kurt Cignetti is going to be considered a national champion head coach at home for the first time.
3: Yeah, the high is 93 here, so everybody's, I think, going to be clinging to the water bottles, but I don't expect that it's going to dampen attendance, and I don't expect that it's going to dampen everybody's attitude. I think there's kind of been, this has felt, I think, for a lot of Indiana fans, like sort of the last piece in the puzzle is the chance to come back together and celebrate it at home. Obviously, there's bigger games on the horizon this season at Memorial Stadium for Indiana, but the pageantry and the passion of today, I mean, I know one person who is going to be raising a national championship flag at his tailgate, complete with a ceremony. I know folks who have been planning trips down for this for months. Like I said, the weather is not going to keep anybody away. It's going to be quite a scene today, I suspect.
2: How did winning the national championship last year affect the expectations for this year's team?
3: Truthfully, I think this team, and certainly this head coach, would tell you they didn't change them at all because that's the expectation. And I think that's been Kurt Cignetti's message basically since he got to Indiana. I think, there were a lot of the viral quotes in this first year, and he kind of talked about, I felt like I had to coach my fan base a little bit at that time. But I don't think anybody needs coached on that anymore. I think everybody understands that it's his expectation, not necessarily to go 16-0, but simply to sort of hold yourself to a championship-level standard and to sort of let the chips fall where they may. But that's what you deliver day in, day out. Cignetti doesn't talk a lot about last year. As you can imagine, he is not a coach for looking backward very often, for reflecting.

0: much. But in terms of expectations, I don't think anybody has higher expectations for Indiana than Indiana does, and that starts with the head coach.
1: All right, there he is, Zach Osterman. He covers IU Athletics for the Indy Star. Zach, appreciate the time. North Texas and Indiana, the national championship banner being raised, Emmett, at a tailgate.
2: Yeah, I love that.
1: Emmett, the fans added a lot to the mix. They wouldn't have been able to do it, of course, without the fans. All right, we are playing Collar Bingo throughout the course of the morning here, getting you ready for week one of college football, the first Saturday of the season. And we are looking, Emmett, for somebody who has consumed an alcoholic beverage already as our next category, correct?
2: Yes. Yeah. At least one. Hopefully not 12 or 13 or anything like that, but at least one. That's what we're looking for.
1: Let's try Alex, who's in Nebraska, and he joins us on Hammer and Emmett on ESPN Radio. What's up, Alex?
3: It's still early. I mean, the sun's coming up and there's college football in the air, but it's called the 20s and you need the base. And, you know, you have to have a taste. Do you need 20 watermelons?
2: Okay.
3: You need 20 pineapples and 20 gallons of Everclear and you find a nice bathtub. Mm. That's just the base. Then you put 20 pounds of ice in that and then you just start stirring. And you know those little squeeze packets that you put in your water bottle? You know, just
2: flavorful.
3: Crystal light or whatever. Yeah. You find out whatever flavor you, it's like Mad Dog 2020. It's fat tub. Yeah. Then that's the other thing. 20 gallons of Tito's, to be specific.
1: Alex, keep stirring, keep it going. Emmett, I don't drink anything out of a bathtub unless the bathtub has been appropriately cleaned.
2: Man, we need that laugh as a drop. I'm here to say that laugh was an amazing laugh. That was awesome. My going away party from college, we basically did something. Like, we didn't do it in a bathtub. We had a big big tub that we put it in.
1: A big bucket?
2: Yeah, big bucket. But no, it was, you know, it was my introduction to Everclear, which is not, at the time, was not sold up in the north. Let's just call it that.
1: No, and I guess is sold in Nebraska, as we learned. Yeah. I think Alex is on Hammer and Emmett. I don't know. Do you think they'll make room for Alex on College Game Day? What do you think? Herbie's going to step aside for like the 9:15 segment, let Alex in Nebraska grab the
2: microphone? As long as he busts into a laugh. I got to have that laugh. That laugh was amazing.
1: Caller Bingo will continue. 888-SAY-ESPN. First Saturday of college football, but pennant races are also getting hot. Yes. And we will talk with a guy who knows a little something about them on Hammer and Emmett next.
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0: massive spreads. You know, Ohio State's a 50.5-point favorite against Ball State. And it's not the only one. What's the rule if you're attending one of these games, especially where it's going to be hot, which it is across the majority of the country? What's the rule for how long you have to stay? You have to stay the entire game, or if your team goes up by, you know, 60 points or something, yeah, is it okay for you to get in the car, grab a bottle of water, and get yourself cooled down?
1: Always cool to leave a game early unless it's close. If it's a close game, you stay. If it's a blowout, either way, you can leave as soon as you get to the second half of the game, whether third quarter, middle of the third, start of the fourth. You can bounce if it gets out of hand.
0: I just, you know, it depends on what kind of fan you are. If you dressed up like in a costume to go to the game, you have to stay for the whole game. You know, Buckeye guy, you're not allowed to leave. Sorry, you have to be there all the way, the whole way through. You got to be supporting the fourth or fifth stringers. If it's me and I got to get home to my two kids and my wife back in Cleveland, I'm going to be on the next thing smoking if Ohio State goes up by 30-plus points. Emmett, let's go and bring in our ESPN MLB insider, Buster Olney. Joins us now on this first Saturday of college football because, Buster, while everybody's starting to talk the pigskin, the baseball pennant races are heating up. And you know, Emmett and I are excited because the Guardians yesterday won not one, but two games in their last at bat. They did some things that historically had not been seen before. How much of a turning point do you think that can be, not only in the race for the AL wild card, but maybe even in the AL Central?
2: Well, I mean, let's face it, in a race among mediocre teams, you know, to have a day like they had yesterday with, you know, Travis Bezzana, you know, the former number one overall pick, having that sort of performance in game one and then coming back and you know, having the walk-off later in the day, that absolutely could be difference-making because these teams are so closely jammed together. We're finally starting to see a little bit of separation. You have the Guardians are leading the race for the third wild card in the American League. You have Toronto behind them by a game. But we're starting to see teams like, I mean, Detroit now is pretty much out of it. Baltimore has drifted off. And the Seattle Mariners continue to be the most confounding team in baseball, you know, with the easiest schedule down this stretch. And now they're 10 games under 500. So, yeah, it's looking good for your Guardians. And by the way, I live that quandary that you just talked about. When can you leave a game? I did a sports weekend in Nashville with my son, I want to say about 6 or 7 years ago. We were going to see Vanderbilt basketball the first night, then Vanderbilt football, then the Predators, then the Titans over the course of 3 days.
0: Ooh.
2: Vanderbilt went down 28-0, I think, in the first half to Kentucky. And I just turned to Jake, and I'm like, we're gone. I was not going to stay, especially with all these other things on the docket. And I'm a, you know, proud alum wearing the Vanderbilt sweatshirt, but I was not going to sit through that.
1: Buster, it was about 6 years ago. I took my family to a Guardians game on Labor Day, and they were losing like 6-1, and it was the seventh inning, and my family looked like they were over it. I said, okay, let's go. We get in the car. Before we got home, the Guardians came back and won.
2: Yeah, but you have them on it. You have them on it. In that situation as a dad, you're like, okay, do you have enough food? Are you good? You got enough food? Are you good? Okay, it's a collective decision. Who wants to stay? Okay, we're leaving. And then when the Guardians come back, you can say, hey, it was a group decision.
1: Yep.
0: but Buster, it can't be game one of the 88 World Series. Like that, those people who left like deserve to be appropriately ridiculed. If you don't know the story, Gibson hits the home run and you see the brake lights, right, of a couple of cars that tried to get out of Dodger Stadium early, be like, uh-oh, I think we missed something we might have wanted to stay there for. Buster Olney is our guest. All right, couple other things. Speaking of the Dodgers around the world of Major League Baseball, can you give us an update? What is Shohei Ohtani's status as we head into the last couple of weeks here from an injury standpoint?
2: Uncertain. He's not feeling good. He's got this right bicep issue along with a left knee issue. You know, a couple days ago, Dave Roberts, you know, Brandon Gomes, the general manager, were basically at that point talking about, no, we don't think we'll have to use the IL. Well, that's been walked back. Yesterday, Dave Roberts basically said, well, we'll see where it goes from here. I mean, let's face it, at this point, I'm sure that, you know, even Shohei Ohtani, and I've told you guys before, he runs the show. Like, what Shohei wants, Shohei gets. And so if he really wants to pitch, and he hasn't thrown in a game since July 3rd, He hasn't thrown in a week from a mound. If that's what he really wanted, I mean, the Dodgers go, okay. But without a doubt, at this point, their strong preference is, look, we just need to get you right for our offense, which has been terrible in the second half of the year. So do what you need to do. Take days off. Get right physically. Rest in order to help our offense.
1: The Cronkies are getting into baseball, Buster, as they are buying the Angels. What effect do you think this will have on that franchise?
2: Well, it can't be worse, right?
0: I mean, don't say
2: it
0: that.
2: It can't be worse.
0: That's what Clipper fans thought, Buster. Don't say that.
2: You're right. I didn't think about that. Look, I mean, Artie Moreno is so interesting because you talk to different people about him and they all say he is a huge baseball fan. And maybe that actually worked against him in being an owner because he thought like he knew what he was doing in, you know, that locking up players like Josh Hamilton to big contracts and then not investing in the farm system. They've been an absolute disaster. But I will say this, now that you have a new owner who presumably is going to follow the lead of his front office and invest more in the minor league system, Mike Trout is one step closer to returning to the playoffs, which should be good for baseball.
0: No doubt. Buster Olney is with us, ESPN MLB Insider. You can, of course, listen to him on the Baseball Tonight podcast. Last thing, Buster, when do you think we see Aaron Judge taking at bat again for the Yankees? Is it coming this week?
2: In the week ahead, for sure. When I talked to Aaron Boone the other day, he said it looks like he's coming back on the next homestand. He took batting practice yesterday, so they're more hopeful. But as always, you know, they're fired up to get him back, but the question is what kind of condition is he going to be in with his swing? He's going to have about 15 to 18 games and about 60 to 75 plate appearances to get that swing back. And, you know, him being 6'7", 282 pounds, he's got a big, complicated swing. And, we really don't know. The Yankees really don't know what he's going to be when he comes back, but they'll be thrilled to have him because the Yankees lineup is always better with Judge it whether or not he's hitting.
0: No doubt about it. Buster, appreciate the time. Enjoy the first Saturday of college football. And if you're down 28 to nothing today, you can get out and leave the stadium, according to Buster Olney. He has given you permission. Thanks, Buster.
2: Thanks, guys.
0: All right, that's Buster Olney with us. Emmett, it was an exciting day, baseball here, you know, where you and I are, and we're hoping to just be able to sneak into the playoffs. But the American League, Listen, if you're a 500 team right now, you got to feel pretty good about where you're standing. The Guardians are two games over. They have a negative run differential. And yet, if the season ended today, they'd be cruising their way into one of those wild card spots.
1: Oh, and by the way, they're only 2.5 games behind the White Sox to win the AL Central. The AL outside of what, Tampa Bay and the Yankees, everybody is mediocre.
0: All right. I promised everybody, Emmett, that we weren't going to go to courtrooms this morning in Baton Rouge, but we do have to spend a moment discussing whether Lane Kiffin blinked first. We will go to Baton Rouge on Hammer and Emmett next.
3: 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The American League Central takes center stage as the Minnesota Twins fight for a spot in the postseason. They're in Chicago to face the first-place White Sox.
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7: I'm John Ryder, a full slate of openers for week one in college football. And last night, we had number 7 Miami opening up with a 45-6 rout at Stanford. Darian Mensa, 401 yards passing, 5 touchdowns. 10th-ranked Oklahoma drubs UTEP 51-0. John Mateer with 3 touchdown passes. And 14th-ranked USC rolls Fresno State 39-0. Jaden Maiava, 349 yards passing, 3 touchdowns, 2 of those to Trent Mosley. To baseball, and runs at a premium in Baltimore.
8: The pitch is drilled down the right field line, gone and fair. It's hooking. It is out of here! Mickey gets the Red Sox on the board. They are pounding Boz early, and it's 1-0.
7: The call on WEEI, and that was the only run of the game. Mickey Gasper, that home run in the first inning. He has 8 this season in just 16 games. Red Sox blank the Orioles 1-0. Ranger Suarez the winner. After going 7 scoreless, Baltimore's dropped 4 straight. Brewers get past the Reds 10-7. They're an MLB best 88-54. The Braves take down the Phillies 5-2. Chris Sale, the winner, is now 14-9, 6 solid, and 7 strikeouts. Atlanta now with a 5-game first-place lead on Philadelphia. White Sox down the Twins 4-1. Colson Montgomery, a 2-run homer, is 30th of the season. Chicago has a 2.5-game first-place lead on Cleveland. Cubs over the Marlins 6-1. Nico Horner, 3 hits and an RBI. 10 innings in San Diego. The Padres walk off the Yankees 3-2.
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2: Well, Lainey Wilson is performing live. We're coming to your city on College Game Day, Baton Rouge. It's underway. The first Saturday of college football is here. It's time for us to start talking courthouses and start talking about what's going on the field. I'm Aaron Goldhammer. He's Emmett Golden. Hammer and Emmett are on ESPN Radio. We're on the ESPN app. We're on Sirius XM Channel 80. We are presented by Progressive Insurance. And Emmett, because College Game Day is underway in Baton Rouge, it's time for you and I to go to Baton Rouge. Our guy Matt Mascana is standing by, 104.5 ESPN Baton Rouge, and he joins us now. I wish I could ask you football questions first, but I guess after I just declared that, Matt, I can't. What happened at about 11:30 Eastern time last night when Lane Kiffin decided not to bring players from the NFL to his roster, at least for week one?
3: Yeah, well, good morning, guys. Yeah, the decision was actually made shortly after 8 o'clock Central Time, but LSU made the decision that they weren't going to announce anything publicly. So good on Pete Thamel for getting the story. So LSU made the decision not to roster Daquan Wright and Xavien Harris, the two Ole Miss transfers. They did, however, include junior Tua Halamaka. He's a Notre Dame transfer who was part of that court case in Baton Rouge. So he got the waiver for the additional year. I think the important, and Junior, by the way, did not sign with an NFL team or participate in any camps or anything like that. I think the important thing to remember is about 2 months ago, the SEC changed its rule where rosters aren't locked the day before the season opener. If you keep roster spots open, you can add to the 105. That's an important distinction. Because what it wouldn't allow is for you to drop a player to create a spot during the season. Hmm. But if you had space, you could add. So Pete Thamel reported that there's 103 on the roster submitted, so there's two spots open. So in theory, LSU could add Wright and Harris at some point during the season.
4: Matt, there's obviously a lot more litigation to go, but how much did the threat of the punishments from the SEC play into Lane's hesitancy to put these guys on the roster?
3: I think that's the only thing that would have put any hesitancy into this. And I'll tell you guys, as of Thursday night and into Friday morning, the word I had gotten with speaking to a lot of folks from the state level, the university level, the athletic department, they seemed motivated to stay the course. But I think, you know, if you were around Baton Rouge the last 10 days, certainly, that's the one question people asked. I think folks at LSU, and I mean the administrators here, they feel like they are right. In the last weird 5 years of college football, every single instance where there has been a court order for eligibility, think Diego Pavia, Charles Bediako, Trinidad Chambliss, every single time the court order has been followed. There's literally no exception until now. So they feel like they are right in following a court order. I think there's just some ambiguity as to whether or not mixed into the court order with the SEC and joined in the lawsuit, if the SEC is actually able to levy any punishments if they play these players. So I think they're probably still seeking more clarity. And the SEC changing that rule a couple of months ago opened the door to give them maybe more time to make a final decision on these players.
2: If you had to guess now, Matt, do you think Wright, Harris both play at some point this season?
3: Man, I don't want to give you a cop-out answer, guys. What I just don't know is what a court is going to do. And I'll tell you what I think. You know, I think Emmett just said, like, the litigation's far from over, and he's right. What I was told immediately after Judge Jordan issued his ruling on Thursday night was that the expectation is this is going to be appealed all the way up to the state Supreme Court. Now, how quickly can that happen? I don't know. I was told they would like to maybe rush it and perhaps get that done within the next 2 weeks. I mean, LSU plays Ole Miss in 2 weeks. It's going to be a massive game.
2: Yeah.
3: There's also certainly, and guys, I mean, I've been told this for the last 2 weeks, that the threat of civil litigation is there, where these players have won their injunction And if they are not rostered, they could fly the players. This is something I think has been a big misconception. Like, LSU didn't sue anybody, and nobody is suing LSU. A group of 42 athletes were suing the NCAA, the SEC, Greg Sankey, to regain their eligibility. If these players have an injunction from a court saying they can play and they're not rostered, they could sue for civil damages, lost wages, et cetera. And in the NIL era, that could be lucrative. They'd probably win. So it's, yeah, the court. I'm excited for football tonight, guys. I've lost my voice talking so much this week, but as you can probably tell. But the litigation and the court component of this is definitely not over.
2: Well, Matt, we would ask you about what you think is going to happen in this game tonight, but I just think it's the 11th most important thing going on with this story. Matt Mascon has been all over it. Appreciate the time again for hopping on with us and giving us the latest. 104.5 ESPN in Baton Rouge. Thank you, Matt.
3: Okay, guys. Enjoy the day.
2: All right. That's Matt Mascon. Emmett, I know the game is still lingering out there.
4: Yeah.
2: But this story is so overreaching, you know, and it affects so many little places and pockets of college football, not just what's happening in the SEC. You know, I was curious. College game day is getting going now. We've got game day happening. We've got a kickoff coming. How was Reese Davis going to set up the show when college game day went live about 10 minutes ago?
1: An ironic intersection of avenues in Baton Rouge. Oxford runs into LSU. It's like a Lane Kiffin fever dream collision. Off of Oxford, hard turn onto LSU. And it careened wildly off ramps to NFL.

0: how you get things started.
1: They are coming to your city. Acknowledge that it's there, but yes. Emmett, it is game day.
0: This is what amazed me, because obviously we all expected that. Reese threw in a little number 5 with LSU. Remember when that was a thing? With Jaden Daniels with the whole number 5 LSU. I forgot about that. With all of this litigation and all this stuff going on, I forgot there was beef about the number 5 at LSU.
1: Look, 7 o'clock comes tonight. Everybody in Baton Rouge is going to be either at the game or in front of a television. And if they win, I imagine the story will continue with momentum on LSU's side. Mm-hmm. Emmett, if they lose, I think it does change the vibes around it, which is why it's time to shift attention to the game, because for the players, for the 103 guys that are on LSU's roster, they've been preparing for this game, and this is not a cakewalk game. I know they're 10-point favorites, but we've talked all week about the fact that Clemson has been able to just go ahead and prepare without any distractions. At the very least, I think this has been a distraction for Lane Kiffin. And at some, I don't want to speak for everybody on LSU's roster. I find it hard to believe that they've just locked in on the game plan 100% in Baton Rouge.
0: Yeah, it most certainly is a distraction. Everybody in the country is talking about it. You know, people that cover college football, people that don't. Like, everybody's talking about it. So it's definitely a distraction. Can they overcome it? We shall see.
1: Landon is in Kentucky, and he's been waiting and wants to join Hammer and Emmett on ESPN Radio on the first Saturday of college football. What's up, Landon?
2: Hi, yeah, I've got a new bingo space for you that you weren't thinking about, a neutral site game.
0: We're going
2: to the Louisville-Ole Miss game tomorrow in Las Vegas.
0: Ooh, okay.
1: There you go. And I kind of like Louisville to linger a little bit in that game, Landon. Ooh. I imagine you're a U of L fan?
2: U of L fan, we got the law firm running back team of Brown and Brown.
0: And don't forget about Davis, Brown and Davis. Marquise Davis is a freshman down there in Louisville. You're going to know his name when it's said and done.
2: Okay.
1: Cleveland Heights High School.
0: That's right.
1: Cleveland Heights. Speaking of a bunch of Tigers, they're the Tigers over at Cleveland Heights. Landon, thank you for the call. Yeah.
0: We appreciate it.
1: The big neutral site game. They used to do that game, you know, Emmett, like at Jerry's World or whatever.
0: Mm-hmm.
1: The big neutral site game now is in Nashville. They have, and this is the first ever edition. Ole Miss, their first, this is not their first game post Lane Kiffin. This is their first regular season game post Lane Kiffin.
0: Yeah.
1: And it is tomorrow, and you can listen right here to that game on ESPN. Radio, our ESPN Radio College Campus Tour. 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

0: everyone. 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
1: You nailed it.
0: 888-SAY-ESPN. 888-729-3776. Emma, we've been playing caller bingo all morning. Please explain the rules, and we have a couple of new categories that we want to introduce.
1: Yeah, so we came up with a list of things that we were looking for on this football Saturday, college football Saturday. We were looking for fans on their way to a game. We found that. We're looking forward for someone going to their first ever college football game. We found that.
0: Yep.
1: Yes, we found someone wearing an away jersey, which was important. Found someone who was tailgating. We found somebody that was cooking up a batch of moonshine.
2: Yeah, I think we'll give him credit. I don't know.
0: I'm going to give him credit. I agree with you, Mikey. Okay. See, I think he had sampled a little bit of that Everclear pineapple and whatever fruit was going into the bathtub in Nebraska this morning. So I'm going to count that one. Emma, give us, what do you have next? What's our next category looking for?
1: Fan who is worried that their team will get upset today.
0: Uh-oh. Okay. There's going to be one.
1: I think this is a tough one because, you know, this is the week where typically everybody schedules somebody you can get a dub by.
0: Well, LSU fan might be worried about getting upset today, don't you think?
1: That's a good point. Yeah, that's a good point. So I think this one's going to be tough because I don't know. Is like Alabama fan worried about Eastern Carolina?
0: No.
1: I don't know. You think any Georgia fans are like, boy, Tennessee State got me shook right now?
0: No, I don't think so.
1: Texas State? You think Texas fans are like, watch out for Texas State? I don't know if it's going to be any of those.
0: A top 25 team will go down today. In a shocker. It happens every single year.
1: So you got Marshall beating Penn State?
0: Maybe. I mean, listen, I like Matt Campbell, but I wouldn't totally rule that out. All I know is last night, Toledo had the lead in the fourth quarter against Michigan State and Pat Fitzgerald's debut. Like, don't say that there won't be some crazy on-field. We've had blocked kicks at the buzzer already. We've had last-second comebacks already. You know it's coming.
1: I'm putting it on the board. No big upset today.
0: Huh.
1: No big upset today. Oh, it's not going
0: to
1: happen.
0: Don't say that. Your Buckeyes will go down to Ball State.
1: Oh, God. No, I told you. You and I could be part of offense or defense on the field with the Buckeyes. This is one of your weirdest takes.
0: To think that I could play. Hold on, Emmett. If I was the center, would Ohio State win?
1: All right, other than offensive line, all right? Like, okay, I feel where you're coming from. That might be a little bit much. But if you played running back or receiver or quarterback, you could play quarterback for Ohio State today and they win. Yes, you could. No. All you'd have to do is hand the ball off. Yes, I guarantee, I'm telling you.
0: I don't know that I'm coordinated enough to hand the ball off. 888-SAY-ESPN, 888-729-3776. Jacob is in Norfolk, Virginia, and joins us on Hammer and Emmett on ESPN Radio. What's up, Jacob?
3: What's going on, guys? Yeah, I was calling about the little bingo game y'all had going on. Yeah, I'm not too confident today in my Monarchs going against Norfolk State today. Old Dominion versus NSU, kind of the local rivalry. I'm thinking Norfolk State and Mike Vick and the boys, might surprise us. I'm hoping not, but I got that bad feeling. Everyone in town is talking about it. It's going to be a big deal. It's going to be a good time, nonetheless.
1: I love that, Jacob. Thank you for the call. That's a pretty good. Yeah, we got it. We got it. It would be an upset. I love Mike Vick worked it. Kind of worked Mike Vick in there. That was a good one. So we found it. Look, we've been killing it. Is that five?
0: They're a 41.5 point favorite. He's worried about you realize Michael Vick's not playing for Norfolk State.
1: He might.
0: No, Emmett. You think he's got eligibility left and he's going to get some judge to put him in the game?
1: Everybody's doing it. You might as well see if you got some. You know what? LeBron. You've always wanted to play big-time college football. He didn't even go to college, so you know he has 4 years of eligibility.
0: Suit up
1: and play for the Buckeyes.
0: Go to Akron? Play for Norfolk State and see if it matters today against Old Dominion, because I'm looking at it right now. I figured this would be like a six-point spread, and I'd be like, okay, I understand it. No. Old Dominion 40 or 41.5, depending on the sports book that you look at, favored against Norfolk State today. 888-SAY-ESPN, the number, 888-729-3776. Emmett, what's the one player today? Is it Arch Manning that you're most excited to see what they look like on a football field in 2026?
1: Arch is one of them. Jeremiah Smith is another guy, especially after what Malachi Toney did last night, because these guys pay attention. Mm-hmm. And I guarantee you that Jeremiah Smith last night saw Malachi Toney going crazy and thought to himself, okay, I got to keep up or exceed him. So I'm definitely looking forward to that. But Arch, for sure. Arch, Dante Moore is another guy. The quarterbacks, especially, we're located in Cleveland. Mm-hmm. We cover the Browns. So we're going to have a little more interest in the top quarterbacks in college football. So I'll be locked in on all those guys.
0: Emmett, I'm going to be watching the defending national champions today. I know it's North Texas. I know they're 40-point favorites, but I'm fascinated. Is Indiana going to be like a two-year wonder, and they're not going to go back to being Indiana, but are they going to be, or is this now the new power of college football is in Bloomington? They're a football school now for sure. I know what the history says. But just take one look inside that stadium. I don't know anybody that's getting excited about candy cane pants and Indiana basketball at this point. Emmett, I'm fascinated. I think we're going to find out a little bit about that today. Is Cignetti's team going to roll up 70 points against North Texas? Or are they going to kind of look like an Indiana team from the past? Emmett, do you have them in the college football playoff again this year?
1: I think they make the playoff. I don't think they win a championship. I'm not sure they win a game in the college football playoff. And again, this is just super early prediction. When you lose the number one overall pick in the NFL draft as your quarterback, I know in the world of the portal, you just pick another one. But I don't know if number one overall picks grow on trees that you could just find another guy. So I'm interested to see what they do. But look, Cignetti, I trust them. They're going to be a good football team each year. I just don't know if they're championship contenders, even though they won it last season.
0: 888-SAY-ESPN, the number. 888-SAY-ESPN. We'll give up another category for caller bingo momentarily. But Emmett, first, I want to let everybody know what Nick Saban had to say earlier this morning on College Game Day. The 7-time national champion was addressing all of the change and all that's different in college football this year. Take a listen to Coach.
4: The chaos creates a lot of excitement. You have 34 new head coaches in the FBS. We had 7,000 players in the portal.
5: Oh, wow.
4: We had 20 teams that added 20-plus players from the portal. So who can create the team chemistry? Who can overcome the disruptions that come with the new roster? And this creates a tremendous amount of hope in the fan base. So everybody's so excited about what kind of team we're going to have this year.
1: To Coach's point,
0: there's been so much change. I think that there's an advantage to teams that are bringing their head coach and both coordinators back. I think that there's an advantage for teams that didn't bring up 60 players out of the transfer portal into their program.
1: I'll go back in the day when the NCAA basketball tournament would be going on. You see mid-majors playing well against some big-time schools, and you go, how? Well, they had chemistry because those guys had played together for a number of years. So I think there is something to that. You keep the same staff around, keep a bunch of the kids, you should be more successful.
0: Emmett, our next category, caller bingo. I'm going to pick it here, okay?
1: Okay.
0: Right. If you're a fan and you are still looking for a ticket today, 888-SAY-ESPN. We might be able to help you. 888-729-3776. More Hammer and Emmett's next.
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0: John Ryder. It's week one in college football, and what a matchup, what an opener tonight as Clemson takes out number 11 LSU in Baton Rouge. It's Lane Kiffin's head coaching debut for LSU, and it's right here on ESPN Radio. Coverage starts at 7 Eastern. You can watch the game on ABC. Three games in the top 25 last night. Number 7, Miami trounces Stanford on the road 45-6. Heisman hopeful Damian Mensah, the transfer from Duke, 401 yards passing, 5 touchdowns, no turnovers in his Hurricanes debut. 10th-ranked Oklahoma crushes UTEP 51-0. John Mateer with 3 touchdown passes. And plenty of points for the home team at the Coliseum.
1: Double tight end set. Maiava, he'll throw down to the 5-yard line. Mosley gets away, dives into the end zone, and it is a touchdown, USC. 10-yard touchdown pass for Jaden Maiava, his 3rd of the game and 5th of the season. And the Trojans now moving away, leading 22-0.
0: Call on 710 ESPN LA, and 4th-ranked USC shuts down Fresno State 39-0. The final, Jaden Maiava, 349 yards passing, 3 touchdowns, a pair of those to Trent Mosley. To the baseball scoreboard, and the Padres knock off the Yankees 3-2 in 10 innings in San Diego, and a Luis Campusano walk-off 2-run homer. San Diego currently a half-game lead on Arizona for the final NL wildcard. Dodgers behind Blake Snell, who goes 6 scoreless, defeat the Nationals 5-3. Cardinals over the Rockies 7-6. Ivan Herrera go-ahead 3-run homer in the 9th, his 15th of the season. Blue Jays pound the Royals 9-2.
2: Hey, this is Rich Eisen. Coming up on Monday, another preseason is in the books. Who impressed, who did not, and what stood out? We'll preview the Denver Broncos season as well. That's on Monday's Rich Eisen Show on Disney+, the ESPN app, and ESPN Radio.

0: Rouge. We have LSU Clemson tonight here on most of these ESPN radio stations. I'm Aaron Goldhammer. He's Emmett Golden. Hammer and Emmett. We're on ESPN Radio, the ESPN app. We're on Sirius XM Channel 80. We will get you some winners here momentarily as we talk about betting some of these games on this Week 1 college slate. But we got to go to Josh in Ohio, who's standing by on Hammer and Emmett on ESPN Radio. What's up, Josh?
1: What's up, guys? Getting ready to go to the game. I'm on my way for Ohio State Ball State in some traffic right now, but I'm excited because we gotta get this game, practice it up for that team up north.
0: Well, not just that, but we got Texas next week. So, Josh, how much Buckeye gear are you rocking right now?
1: Okay, I'm wearing the special Jim Tressel sweater vest. Signed his sign retired. He was 9-1 against that team up north.
2: I love it. Hold on. Where are you coming from? How far was the drive?
1: Well, I'm a little bit near Centerville, Springboro area, so I'm on my way on 70, and of course we got traffic because everybody's going to the game.
0: Don't worry. We'll keep you company through the traffic.
2: Yeah.
0: Emmett, if you had Jim Tressel, hold on. If you had Tressel sign your sweater vest, you got to like frame that. You're going to wear it after he signs it? That's a bold maneuver.
2: Yeah. I mean, I guess so. You know, I've seen people wear jerseys that have been signed before, so I think that's a thing.
0: The minute it's signed, it becomes a piece of sports memorabilia. You can tune in. Baseball action later today. Phillies and Braves are presented by Progressive Insurance. This is a good one. These two teams could play each other in the playoffs. Coverage begins 5:30 Eastern time on ESPN Radio and on the ESPN app.
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0: We were talking about, I don't know, horse racing in Dubai for a couple of weeks and making baseball picks. And we feel like we're right back home with you in college football. Welcome to the 2026 season. I imagine you are very excited.
1: Gentlemen, I mean, it has been a great start between week zero and what we had going on last night. It's been a great start to the college football season. So we continue to hopefully have the same success we had last year. But I can't tell you how excited I am that I no longer have to bet on baseball.
2: Well, let's start with the biggest game, the one everyone has been talking about. Any plays you like for LSU, Clemson?
1: Yeah, I mean, look, this is a play here, and this was in my column this week on ESPN.com. First half under 25.5. I mean, I know all eyes are going to be on LSU here, but you get the feeling that this game will be treated like a quasi-playoff game. I mean, both of these teams know winning it means X and losing it means Y, and certainly changes their path towards making the college football playoff. The one thing we can trust about Clemson is their defense. They were 16th in rushing yards allowed last season. They returned three of their top four tacklers and their sack leader from last year. I'm playing the first half because I feel like there's a good chance that they can get worn down in the second half by Lane, and also by the fact that their quarterback, who's starting Christopher Vezina, only has 105 pass attempts to his career record. And with LSU's defense, which was eighth against adjusted opponent EPA last season, got an influx of talent. They're only going to be better. I don't expect Clemson's offense to be on the field a lot here, but their defense for the first 30 minutes of this thing can keep them competitive. Guys, the only way that Clemson can actually try and win this game is to keep it tight and low scoring early. If we are sitting here in a game where it is 23-7 at half, there's no way Clemson's offense is getting back in that game.
0: Mark Zinno is with us. Now, Zinn, Ohio State, Ball State's the big game in the neck of the woods where Emmett and I are. I mean, I don't know, big game. I'm hammering Ball State scoring over 2.5 points, which I got, Zinno, at about

0: is an opportunity to cash in. What do you think?
1: I mean, look, it's not a bad play when all they have to do is kick a measly field goal to avoid being shut out, which could happen in the second half against Ohio State backups, right? And the number lends to it. I mean, there isn't really much you can really bet on Ohio State in this game. When you look at their team total at 53.5, my God. I mean, it's just like there's not really a way to slice this thing. That is even the first half number at 28.5, you're going to need that fifth possession, right? It's one thing if it was 27.5, because I do have a minus 27.5 play we're taking here, but you know, that 28.5 requires an extra possession. Yes, they could be up 35-0 at half and nobody would be surprised, but it's just not a window I want to bet into.
2: Is there another game that you have your eye on?
1: Yeah, look, I mean, I have two big plays today. One will go with the small one here, the smaller of the two. It's Alabama minus 27.5 against East Carolina. I don't know why the world thinks that Kalen DeBoer is a bad coach. He's not. He's actually a really, really good coach. And I absolutely am willing to back him in this spot here because they want to get out to a fast start. And not only that, this is a team that has a conference game on deck next week. So, you know, when you approach it like that, you expect these teams not to want to be rusty at the outset. And so when you look at Alabama here, their defense will set the tone. This is a game here where I don't know if East Carolina is going to be able to score more than 10 points. And so when we get to a range where Alabama's going to push close to 40, if they keep East Carolina to 10 or less, I think they're in great position to cover this number.
0: Yeah, Alabama's minus 28.5. And then what's your big ones in?
1: Texas, first half, minus 17.5. Now, there were 16.5s out there. DraftKings is at 17.5. Even if you missed a better of the number here at 16.5, I don't care. Texas has every reason to come out firing all cylinders. You guys have to look at the schedule. You know who they're playing next week, those pesky Longhorns?
0: Yeah, they have the Buckeyes.
2: Ohio State University.
0: Some team from Ohio. I don't know who they are.
1: Yeah. Last I checked, those Ohio State guys are pretty good. This is the ultimate tune-up for Texas here. Their whole game plan here is to sprint out to a fast lead and get those starters off the field in the second half as quick as possible to avoid injury. But they want to make sure that this offense runs quick and it's high efficient and it really, really works here. This should be Steve Sarkisian knowing he can't afford to take this one lightly, given that he's got a playoff game on deck next week against Ohio State. I expect Texas to come out blistering here in this one. I think anything under 21 is playable. They should be up by at least 3 touchdowns at half over Texas State.
0: Mark Zeno is with us. All right, we have some great plays, but what we don't have from you is a worst take of the week. We know you are an award-winning author. We know you are a betting analyst, but you are the doctor of bad takes. So, Zin, the floor is yours. Go ahead.
1: I was really hoping you were going to ask for a DGen special, to be perfectly honest. I think shame on you that our DGen special, which was so widely...
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0: First Saturday of college football, Zeno, every minute of this show matters, but if you want us to turn into degenerates, hang on, let me get my degenerate hat on over here.
2: I have my pen and paper.
0: 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Let's go. 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
1: Here's the hot take and the DGen special. Harry Goldheimer, not as good as a host as I thought. I couldn't believe he would have moved this. I think Emmett Golden should be in the driver's seat next time we do this. But anyway, let's get to the DGen special here. Guys, Arkansas State Red Wolves getting 10.5 against Memphis. Did anybody watch that Memphis-UNLV game last week? You probably
0: didn't.
1: I'll give you the rundown here. Memphis came off a win in that game, but they were outgained 460-418, and UNLV held onto the ball for 10 minutes more in the game. So it was a little bit of a fluke. Now you're going to get Memphis, who hasn't defended his home field well in recent years, going up against Butch Jones and Arkansas State, who are a team that is on the come here. They are going to, looks like they're going to start Texas transfer Trey Owens at quarterback. A little bit of concerns in the offense here, but the Red Bulls return their top two leading rushers from last season. I think that's enough for them to keep this thing close here. Not sure that they win it because Memphis has won, I think, 7 or 8 straight in this series, but I do think the Red Wolves keep this thing close within 10.5.
0: What is the mascot at Arkansas State? The Red Wolves, you said?
1: Red Wolves, baby. Red Wolves.
0: I'm trying to think. No, Scottie Pippen went to Central Arkansas. I don't know that I know a graduate from Arkansas State. Is with us. Okay, we do have another 30 or 35 seconds. So if you've got a bad take, get it off your mind right now.
1: Oh, I mean, other than the ones about Aaron Goldheimer. Look,
2: so those were good.
1: I'll say this much real quick. You know,

0: LSU, again, for all the bluster about what has gone on, them not taking those guys is probably the smart move. But I will continue to say, you don't have to like Lane Kiffin, but he still is not breaking any rules. And until he does, there is nothing wrong with what the system he is operating in. He's operating within the system of college football. You don't have to like it, but college football is the problem, not Lane Kiffin.
1: Yeah, I don't think that's a bad take at all. No. And Zinn, I appreciate you hopping on. Emmett, I think with this story also, the whole notion that these guys like had illustrious NFL careers, and after scoring 5 touchdowns against the Baltimore Ravens, Daquan Wright went and played at LSU. Like, come on, Emmett, you were at Browns practice. Did Daquan Wright even practice for the Browns? Like, I don't even think he owns a Browns shirt.
2: He practiced. He was warming up during a preseason game. It's not whether you are Lamar Jackson or Daquan Wright. It's not about that. There is there's college football and there's pro football. And once you take the step out of college football and play pro, there's no going back.
1: When do you take the step, though, Emmett? Don't you have to make a 53 or get into
2: a game? No, you take the step when you sign a professional contract. Yeah, and Zen, that's what those guys did. When you become a professional football player when you sign a professional contract.
0: Yeah, I mean, again, I don't even the idea that we're going to blame. I don't like these guys trying to go back to college. I don't think it's a smart move for them. I understand why they're doing it financially, because someone's going to offer them a bag of money and they're going to take it. Like, I get all that. But at the end of the day, nobody here has broke a rule. Like, go back to Maurice Claret. Remember that whole deal?
2: Yeah.
0: That was that time. Yeah. There was a rule against doing what he was doing.
1: Right.
0: And that's why it got to where it was. There is no rule on the books blocking any of these people from doing anything. But, you know, the people who run college football hate college football. And that's the one thing we can all agree on.
1: I mean, Buck, I don't even know who makes the rules. I don't even know what rules exist anymore. But you're right. There is no rule. That's right. Mark Zeno with us. Zen, appreciate the picks. Thank you very much. Again, Mark Zeno likes Arkansas State plus the 11.5 today. Mm-hmm. He likes Texas minus 16.5 in the first half. He likes Alabama minus the 28.5. for the game, and then we're also looking at the under first half total, 24.5 tonight in Clemson and LSU. Emmett, there's only one window left, and it's time for us to get some worst takes off of our chest. We don't like the best of the best. We like the worst of the worst.
2: We want the crust.
1: We're going to do it on Hammer and Emmett next.
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6: All right, Emmett, it is time for us to play another edition of the Worst Take of the Week. 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I'm getting word of that, Emmett. Please explain it to them. Yes.
7: Oh, well, it's simple. Listen, we scour the planet for not good takes. Not people that made an excellent point. No, we want people who completely swung and missed. It is the worst take of the week.
6: All right, and let's start with my hometown. So I grew up in Denver, and Boulder's not that far away. They were in Atlanta to play Georgia Tech, and their strength and conditioning coach, who I guess shall remain nameless here, went wild talking about what? This is nominated for the worst take of the week. Take a listen.
8: Most known logos in college football. Be proud of that, because I sure as hell am. I'll tell you what, when I go home, and keep in mind, fellas, my family's from Canada. They know who you guys are. And football ain't like that in Canada, but they know who you are.
7: Now, they know who you are. That's why they know who they are. I don't know if Colorado is doing ratings numbers in Canada.
6: Maybe they know Coach Prime, but yeah, right. I think they know the third string linebacker for the University of Colorado. And why am I getting all excited? Guys, I wasn't going to play hard in this game, but they know who I am in Canada. So now I'm
7: right.
6: What is the point?
7: Juju was like, man, I wasn't fired up till I heard Saskatchewan. They were big fans up there. You know?
6: This win, Saskatchewan, this one's for you. Evan, what do we got next on the worst take of the week? Go ahead.
7: Tony Clayton, attorney representing players. This was a post-court hearing presser as he talked about everything that's going on there with LSU.
9: You're going to apply the rules, apply them fairly to everyone. So today, justice was served. And justice was served to the SEC. It was served like a cold cup of gumbo. And that judge forced them to eat it.
7: Okay, a cold cup of gumbo. Here's the problem. There are courts in Alabama. There are courts in Texas. There are more courts than just in Louisiana.
6: Well, I also, cold gumbo doesn't sound half bad on a 94-degree day. What do you want, hot gumbo today in Baton Rouge? I don't know anybody.
7: That's a good point.
6: Anybody really wants that. Worst take of the week. I'm Aaron Goldhammer. He's Emmett Golden. As Hammer and Emmett continues. Emmett, this was embarrassing. So yeah, Rutgers, they lose to UMass, who hadn't won a game in years, okay? On Thursday night, they're embarrassed. People are giving up their season tickets. Greg Schiano's on the hot seat. And then after the game, they did what? They had a fireworks display? Take a listen.

0: even need the visual. All right, I don't even need the visual. That sounds pathetic, doesn't it? That sounds horrible. It sounds like nobody's there. Because usually you hear, oh, ooh, oh. You don't hear anything but some music and the faint pops in the air. Yeah, that was terrible.
1: Just a rule, you lose to UMass. I don't care who you are. You cancel the fireworks display immediately. Emmett, Dan Orlovsky made some waves with a quarterback take. Set this one up for us.
0: Yeah, evidently he had some thoughts on Stafford becoming in top five all time.
2: The impact that this move can not only have on Aaron Donald, but other people's legacies. Matthew Stafford gets another one. He has an MVP in his back pocket. He becomes top five, top seven quarterback of all time conversation. The same with Sean McVay. A second Super Bowl puts him in to a different echelon.
0: I don't know about top five all time, right? I don't.
1: Emmett, the quarterbacks that have won two, there's a list of them, but I mean, don't lose sight of, like, Dan Marino was an awesome quarterback. And
0: right.
1: John Elway was an awesome quarterback. And Stafford's not at Mahomes' level, right?
0: Right,
1: I mean,
0: right. And
1: so
0: not,
1: I'm not saying
0: not
1: he's
0: at
1: not
0: Brady's,
1: a Hall of Famer. But,
0: I mean,
1: yeah.
0: Joe Montana, would you put... You know what I'm saying? Like, come on, man. I think
1: he would move up an echelon, up to another echelon.
0: For sure.
1: I do think he's a Hall of Famer, but let's be careful about who we call top five quarterbacks.
0: Yeah, Eli Manning, top five quarterback of all time.
1: Eli Manning is not really a Hall of Famer, let alone not, and he's got two Super Bowls.
0: Yeah.
1: All right, Emmett, our last nominee came from Matt Myron. On ESPN Radio, which you can listen to weekdays 3 o'clock Eastern time on many of these ESPN radio stations and, of course, on Sirius XM Channel 80. And Myron Metcalf got a little bit too specific as he was talking about the Los Angeles Rams.
3: I don't think it's, like, ridiculous. I don't think it'll happen. I wouldn't bet on it. I wouldn't project it.
4: You don't think it's ridiculous?
3: No, not for a team that's the favorite to win the Super Bowl.
4: Okay, give me the percentage chance that you think the Rams could go undefeated.
3: 68, 70?
4: 68?
3: Potentially. Now, granted.
4: Wait.
3: Hold on a second.
4: You think there is a 68% chance the Rams are going undefeated?
3: Listen, I wasn't in your math class, so I don't know. Like, maybe it's a little high in the projection. But no, I think it's possible.
4: Okay, that's
3: is that
4: not
3: okay?
4: 68%.
3: What's the percentage of
4: 2%.
3: It's possible? Okay, somewhere between 2 and 68.
4: Well, there's 66 numbers between 2 and 68.
3: Give me 39. Final answer. 39%.
0: Yeah, 39 is still high, but way better than 60. If you say it's a 68% chance of rain, you're taking an umbrella with you out of the house, right?
1: Right. If I say there's a 2% chance of rain, you're leaving your umbrella at home.
0: Right.
1: And I don't know that it is much higher than a 2% chance. I'm not saying it's impossible that I would, like, have to be scooped up off the floor, but it would be sports history. And it felt to me there, Emmett, like Myron was just throwing out a number. Like, he didn't really think before he just said a number that seemed to make some sense.
0: And I can't fault him because sometimes I throw out wild percentages too. All right, my worst take of the week is those pathetic sounding fireworks. I've been feeling good all day. I'm lightweight depressed now after listening to that. That's clearly the worst take of the week.
1: And Emmett, I hate to attack strength and conditioning coaches who we generally love here on Hammer and Emmett, but I'm sorry. To say that anyone at Colorado is getting fired up because they know Colorado football on Prince Edward Island or in
0: they
1: Ontario.
0: Know they know you.
1: They know you. That's actually kind of, what, are they following me?
0: Yeah, right.
1: A little bit. Actually intimidated. Emmett, coming up next, College Game Day, Matt Sims, Matt Schick, the Mats are going to be on. This has been Hammer and Emmett on ESPN Radio. Enjoy the games.
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0: This may take a couple of songs.
1: I need a shot of whiskey for this.
2: Yeah,
0: that's right. Greg is correct. It is Ozzy Osbourne.
2: The Oz.
1: People loved it.
2: Yeah, some good. Crazy Train was good.
0: Yeah, this was a great song, Flying High Again. Yeah.
1: I was never into
0: great, great hard rocking. So
1: I was never really into hard rock.
0: Well, you're going to be today.
1: All right.
2: That's the theme.
1: Are we ready?
2: I think so.
1: All right. Good morning and welcome to the Bunker to Bunker Golf Show. I'm Greg Ellis. He's Jim Hill.
2: Yes, he is. Good morning, Greg. Good morning, CQ. Good morning, Trev. And good morning to all of our listeners. Thank you for tuning in so we can do what we like to do. That's bring a smile to your face and maybe learn you a thing or two.
1: And it is Labor Day weekend, so be smart. Get a driver. Don't be driving and drinking. Jim and I and everybody else in the studio will be on the road, and we want to be safe. So make sure that you don't drink and drive.
0: You don't want to end up like Tiger Woods, no license for 5 years.
1: I know. We're going to get into that in a little bit.
0: Sure we are, yeah.
1: First of all, got to send a shout out to Tim Hovick and Jeff Marley and the crew out there at the Trophy Bar for being such great hosts last weekend for us for the Tour Championship edition of the Bunker to Bunker Golf Show. Always fun to be able to be out there with those guys, and we'll be out there in 2 weeks, actually, on the 26th for the President's Cup. So
2: 3 weeks.
0: Yeah.
1: 3 weeks? 3 weeks.
0: Yeah, 21 days.
1: 3 weeks, yep. But in 2 weeks.
2: Well, just let's go back to the Trophy Club real quick.
1: Yes.
2: Or the Trophy Bar.
0: Trophy Bar. You keep calling it Trophy Club. Trophy Bar.
2: Well, there's a place in Texas I belong to called Trophy Club.
1: Gotcha.
2: But the Trophy Bar was outstanding as always.
1: The new addition.
2: The breakfast tacos were. They were better today and last week than they normally are. I know what happened. They were really, really good. And the Bloody Marys were spicy. The staff was wonderful. Yeah, so it was a great time.
1: And shout out to John Roller for directing traffic for us out there. Get that directing traffic.
0: Oh, that's pretty good. Greg's on his game, Jimmy. Watch out.
1: Exactly.
2: I think it's so funny on that spot he does for at Wayne at Amco. They call him Roller. It was so funny because I didn't really realize, I didn't think about it. Roller traffic, right?
1: Yeah. You know, and maybe that's a stage name.
2: I asked him, he said no.
1: Yeah. All right. Hey, special announcement, breaking news, folks. You're going to hear us mention this several times. Next week, September 12th and September 19th, we're going to be on ESPN 620. We're going to be on our AM station. Due to ASU football kicking off.
0: Go Devils.
1: Over on the other side of the pond, I guess.
2: But we're going to be Ireland
0: next
2: two
0: weekends. Texas Tech next week.
1: Yeah.
0: And then they're Kansas in 2 weeks.
1: We're going to be.
2: I'm surprised we're getting preempted.
1: I know. Exactly. Well, supposedly they're pretty good. I guess we're not. We're just jump change. But anyway,
0: filler.
1: Make sure you set your reminder that we'll be on ESPN 620 AM, back on the old AM channel where we started all this.
0: Like the 620 Sports Line.
1: Yeah, that's right. Yeah, so just keep that in mind. But in the meantime, we wrapped up the regular part of the PGA Tour season last week with the Tour Championship. And, by the way, who won, Jim?
2: So Scotty Scheffler emphatically stamped his name on the Tour Championship, Player of the Year, and all the other postseason honors that you can get. You know, Victor Hovland, I was there when I was looking at the scores on Saturday, Saturday night, I was like, you know what? Victor Hovland he said, I don't know where my driver's going.
0: Yeah.
1: Right.
2: So you can kind of see what's going on. Yeah. Shot 65
0: on Sunday. Yeah.
2: 65 on Saturday, and then he shoots 72 on Sunday. Scheffler goes 66-66, and just put a kiss on that one. So
1: yeah.
2: I was not surprised. Wyndham Clark, who really, in my opinion, is the only person I thought had a chance to surpass Scotty for Player of the Year. He's 5 under, shoots 67-72 on the weekend.
0: That just never showed up. Guys, do you think it was pressure at all that got to him the last couple of holes? Or was
2: Wyndham?
0: Hovland.
2: He didn't know where his driver's going.
0: Okay,
2: and so if you don't know where your driver's going, he's been searching for a golf swing. You know,
0: right.
2: Again, we talked about this before we came on there. Dance with the one you brung.
0: Right. Yep.
2: you know, to be searching, you can't be doing that. He's gone back to his old instructor, but he's got kind of a funky golf swing anyway, but he's not the only guy to ever win on tour with a funky golf swing.
0: So you don't think the last three holes or so he succumbed to pressure at all?
2: It was I think
0: swing all day.
2: I think he didn't swing it to where he wanted the entire week. Now he shot 37 on the back, two over. He goes, he makes bogey on 13, bogey on 17, and then a five on 18 for par. But it was already determined by then.
1: I will tell you in a minute what rattled him. But first of all, let's hear from our tour champion, Scotty Scheffler, on his postseason play.
3: I mean, I don't know if it changes my outlook as much as it'll change y'all's. You know, I felt like my thought process going into the postseason this year was I felt like, you know, maybe I've underperformed in some of the postseasons in the past. You know, I think of, you know, years like 22 and 23 where I had, you know, a lead at this tournament, wasn't able to win the FedEx Cup or a playoff event those years. You know, to come in this year, maybe, you know, not winning the tournaments that I could have won throughout the regular season, to come in and win two out of three playoff events is definitely, you know, a nice way to finish off the season.
1: Yeah, no doubt. And if he wouldn't have had foot and mouth and disease, he'd have probably won the middle one too.
0: Well, do you guys think that not being spotted all those strokes like they used to be helped him be more competitive?
2: You know, it's always nice to get a spot. I think it was much better television and watching without the head start. I never have liked that. And you know, Brian will roll up to his credit. He's got his detractors, and I can certainly appreciate that. I'm not on board 100% with everything Brian Rolapp does, but I do think that in the upcoming years, how they've tweaked the format and how they're going to keep tweaking it, I think it's going to make for better viewing.
1: Yeah, right. So basically, I heard an interesting. I saw an interesting video of Scotty yesterday, and asking him about his the way he plays, and he said, "You know what? In being compared to Tiger Woods," and he said, "First of all, I don't like being compared to anybody because we all have our different games and the such." And he says, "There's no way I can compare to Tiger Woods because of all of what he accomplished." And in wins and what he's done for the game, but he said he only had played one round of golf with Tiger Woods in any tournaments, and he said in that one round of golf he learned more than anything else. And he said, look, he said Tiger missed a green and was chipping, and I looked over at him and the look in his eyes of that he was absolutely going to make this shot, and the absolute focus. He said that was the biggest thing he learned, is that the focus. He says I might be a robot out there. Scotty said I might be a robot out there, or I might not be very friendly out there on the golf course. Sure. But I've got one thing to do, and that's to win a golf tournament. Basically, is what I'm paraphrasing. And he said it. He said, you know what? I'm not out here to please anybody, but to go out there and do the best I can. So. It's really pretty cool to hear that from him.
2: It also gives credence to, say what you will about Tiger Woods. You know, the off-course stuff has really been just so sad to watch. But when Tiger Woods is on the golf course, I didn't care if he's 10 shots ahead or 10 shots behind. He was grinding.
1: Yeah, he never phoned it in.
2: He never, and a lot of guys would be out of a tournament and just kind of, you know, the last few rounds. Or not Tiger Woods. And I know we got more Tiger Woods news to talk about, but that is one thing. And that's what's always kind of surprised me about his downfall off the golf course.
1: Right.
2: You think that a guy that can grind like that on the golf course would be kind of like a grinder in real life, too.
0: Have a little relief, though, at some point.
2: Yeah, but
0: maybe he got too involved with that.
2: Yeah, well.
1: Well, I'll tell you where Victor Hovland's downfall was.
0: Okay, yes, please.
1: And I sent it to you guys, and I saw it live when it happened. I was shocked. Yeah. But it happened on the 13th hole where he made bogey. And luckily, nobody penalized him. It would have cost him about $3 million if he'd have got a two-stroke penalty for grounding his club in that bunker. And I'm telling you, his club touched the sand. I don't care. I sent you guys the videos. Yep. You can see the little indentation where the bounce on his sand wedge was touching the sand. I'm sorry, but he got away with it. And can you imagine what the controversy would have been if that would have come to light and he'd have gotten a two-stroke penalty?
2: Well, it because it didn't come to light, I think it was just as controversial.
1: Yeah.
2: But the thing about it, too, is I just don't understand guys when they're hitting out of a bunker. I always make sure to hover the club, you know, and you don't even get close to the ground.
1: Oh, yeah.
2: And exactly. For him to get that close, you know, it kind of reminded me a little bit of the whole Patrick Reed kerfuffle in the Hero World Championship a couple years ago. But you can feel it.
1: Yeah.
2: And that's what I'm, and the hands these guys have, I'm really surprised Victor Hovland didn't just say,
0: hey. Call it on himself.
2: Right, exactly.
1: Yeah, yeah. This was pretty funny. David, what's his name? David, is it Deuce Babic?
2: Dave Deuce Babic,
1: yeah. The rules official that the is Deuce. On CBS. He's the rules guy.
0: Yeah.
1: So anyway, he says, we've received a couple of inquiries about this, but we've looked at the video, and it does not appear, you're blind, to us that he has touched the sand, so it would not be a penalty in this case. So what I still want to know is, because I texted you guys and said, you need to call in,
2: Where do you get that number?
1: Where do you get the number to call? Who do you call? You call the CBS booth?
2: Call your local CBS affiliate.
1: I guess, but it was absolutely amazing.
0: There's contact info online.
1: I mean, and then it was really interesting is after they did the replay, oof, analyst Trevor Immelman said during the broadcast watching the replay, that looks pretty close right there.
0: Oh, okay.
1: Yeah. I'm telling you, there was an indentation behind that golf ball. So anyway, Victor Hovland got away with it. Another person.
0: But he should have called it out.
2: Selective enforcement.
1: Yep, exactly. We come back. We are going to hear from the winner of the FM Championship and talk about a new career money leader. 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The Bunker Bunker Golf Show is heard live every Saturday morning on Arizona Sports. 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
1: Hey, Bunker to Bunker listeners, we want to thank everyone who was able to join us last week for the Tour Championship at the Trophy Bar. And, of course, thanks to Tim Hovick, Russell Young, and Dan and Jeff Marley and the team out there at the Trophy Bar for being such great hosts. 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We're going to be there on September 26th for the President's Cup, and it's shaping up to be an epic event. They've got a 16-foot big-screen TV, 35 HD TVs. They're making a great new addition on to the Trophy Bar. So come join us for our broadcast from 7 to 9. 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

0: Dr. Feelgood.
1: That's correct. Okay, tell me the group.
0: Motley Crue.
1: Motley Crue. Look at that.
0: The Crue with an umlaut over the U.
1: Exactly.
2: With a what?
0: Umlaut.
2: There you go.
0: That's that double dot, like Lowenbrow.
2: Beautiful.
1: That's right. Lowenbrow. Look at that.
0: That's how they came up with that.
1: Really?
0: Yeah.
2: All the golf tours, with the exception of the DP World Tour, are off this week. But last week at the FM Championship, Ronnie Yin takes down that title. She fires a little 71, 65, 68, 70 to hold off 54-hole leader Hyo-Joo Kim. Holds her off by two shots. Allison Corpuz made a little run. Rose Zhang made a little run, shooting 68 in the final round, but came up a little bit short. But here's what Ronnie Yin had to say after her win at the FM Championship.
3: I was really emotional when I was on an 18 green, and just felt like all the hard work paid off, and just really happy how I grinded out there today.
4: Going against two really tough competitors in Hyo-Joo and Se-young, is it a little more rewarding knowing you got kind of the best of them today?
3: Yeah, I mean, today, like I said, at the ceremony, I felt like this is the longest 18 hole I've ever played, because they're just so good and they don't really make mistakes.
2: Yeah, it's a great win. Ronnie's not been in the winner's circle in quite a while, so it was nice to see her back in there. Rose Zhang making a pretty good move and making it worth her while to be on the Solheim Cup next week. She shoots a final round 68. Here's what she had to say about her top five finish.
5: This feels incredible. I feel like it's been a long time coming. I've been working a lot on my game with my team. And just personally, I think it's a great confidence booster, especially heading into Solheim. And yeah, I'm just excited to keep working and keep improving. But I know that the game is there, which is nice to know.
0: Yeah, you know, I like the way that the LPGA plays their way into the Solheim Cup. They had an event last week. The ladies could play in, then they got, you know, the Solheim starts next week. So they pretty much, and this week was a travel week. But that's what I don't like about the President's Cup, is they've got a 3-week break. The Euros are still playing on their side of the pond.
1: Yeah.
0: Our guys are like sitting around watching cartoons.
2: Yeah, it's going to be interesting to see. It's going to be interesting to see if they play. There's a tournament on the PGA Tour coming up next week. I think it's next week. Where did it go? It is going to be, it's someplace where these guys should play, I would think, as a warm-up. And it is
0: the Biltmore Championship
2: in Asheville. I would think that is the week before the tournament, the week before the President's Cup, that I would think they'd go there and play. I don't know.
0: It would make sense to me, but, you know, who knows?
2: Yeah.
0: I think rest, I don't believe in the rest versus rush argument. I think you play your way. You get better by playing, and to take 3 weeks off, I think is not a good thing.
2: Yeah, every time you see, like, one of these teams in the playoffs that finish off the team early and then have to sit and wait a week, they always come out and get spanked. So I don't give the U.S. much chance anyway this year. I think this is the year of the President's Cup when the internationals win. I'm just going to call it right
1: prediction.
2: Now.
1: Holy cow.
2: Absolutely. Well, they are playing on the DP World Tour at the Omega Masters. The Masters series has begun for them.
1: Do they have enough green jackets to get
2: out? I know, right. Where Paul Casey has jumped into the lead with a little 67-64 for his first two rounds, and he's 6-under through 16 holes today. Tristan Lawrence, who is your defending champion, 2-over par on his round today. He was the 36-hole leader. But he's kind of fallen back four shots behind. And then they are playing the Walker Cup, and they are playing that over in Lahinch, Ireland. And right now, the Great Britain and Ireland team has a 2.5 to 1.5 point lead after, or I'm sorry, it's, yeah, that's it. 2.5 to 1.5 lead over the U.S. of A. through the foursomes matches this morning. The singles matches are out on the golf course right now. There's 8 singles matches going on. U.S. has the lead in 2. Great Britain and Ireland have the lead in 3. And there's 2 all square and 1 yet to tee off. But the marquee pairing match is Miles Russell and Luke Poulter.
0: Yeah.
2: That's going to be interesting to watch. And they're all square right now. So that'll be interesting to watch what goes on there.
0: Well, also in other USGA events or news, Mike Sposa, former tour player in the U.S. Senior Amateur, beat Todd White 3-2. It's a pretty good match. But and then, let's see, the women's mid-am, they also played. And let me get to that. U.S. women's mid-am. Let's see results. Here we go. Ivy Shepherd from Peachtree, Georgia beat Christine McVoy, 5-4. So, but it was pretty compelling golf too.
2: It's going to be fun to watch out. I mean, it's amateur golf season, for, the USGA right now. I mean, it's just remarkable how many back to back. I mean, they had U.S. seniors. And I mean, it's been
0: U.S. seniors in the mid-am, the women's mid-am in the same week.
2: I know, right?
0: But that with Mike Sposa winning that, congratulations, Mike. But Colt Knost, who was a tour player turned broadcaster, and I don't know if this is the rundown or not, but his application for reinstatement as a manager, as an amateur, has been put on hold.
2: Yeah, that story read kind of hokey to me, like there's something fishy going on here. Basically, the reason why he wants to get his amateur status back is because he wants to be able to captain the Walker Cup team.
0: Right.
2: And evidently, he can't captain the Walker Cup team as being a professional.
0: Right. But so, he's gone through all the steps.
2: Yeah.
0: There's a time where you have to not playing anything.
1: Say, what's the last time you played on
0: it's tour? It's like two or three. Yeah, it's like two or three. Two or three years. Yeah. But you look at all the past professionals, and that's a club professional giving a lesson is considered professional.
1: Oh.
0: Tour player, considered professional. Mike Block, you know, the senior sensation, is a club professional, so he can't. But it's interesting how many mid-am, senior-am players were professionals at one time and have been reinstated.
1: Right.
0: And that's all Colt Knost is asking for. But what they've done,
1: this is kind of dumb if they didn't, because he'd bring eyeballs to the thing.
0: I mean, it's like the Williams sisters getting an exemption into the U.S. Open.
1: Right, they bring eyeballs.
0: They brought a ton of eyeballs. But the USGA is looking at this and they're saying, well, wait a second, we're going to
1: they have rules, I get it. Okay.
0: Well, no, but they're actually, Colt Knost last year had a breeze through. But this year, they're taking a much harder look at it, i.e., how many years you play out there, how much did you win, all that sort of stuff. And he had a pretty decent career. I think it was in excess of $10 million.
2: Yeah, they are reviewing their criteria
1: guidelines
2: for retaining or regaining amateur status. Well, anyway, this week the President's Cup captain's picks were announced on Tuesday. And it's very interesting to see who some of these are. But first of all, before we give our 2 cents worth, let's hear from Captain Brant Snedeker.
1: Actually, we got to hit a break here.
2: We do?
1: We have a very important guest.
0: We'll come back with that. Yeah.
2: We'll come back after we have our very important guest coming up next. All right.
1: You guys are already off the rails. It's only 7:30.
2: I know. We didn't even have any golf to talk about this week.
1: Who knew?
2: How did that happen? Jim talked way too much.
1: I was going to say, it's all Jim's fault.
2: I know. He rocks.
0: That's all right.
2: All right, so it is a very special guest, Jerry Foltz.
1: Good buddy of ours.
2: Going to be joining us, a great friend of the show, and he's going to be joining us when we come back on Arizona Sports, the local sports leader. 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
6: To me, the story came to an end last night. 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Go back to that clubhouse meeting. Mm-hmm. And Brandon Fott said it after the game. There were mixed feelings in that, but, you know, me personally, I'm glad to have him back. It doesn't matter what your feelings are in that clubhouse. Mm-hmm. 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You reap what you sow. This has been deemed acceptable work behavior for that individual player. 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
17: Oh, make me over. I'm all I wanna be.
0: Oh, I know this one.
17: A walking study.
1: Kurt Cobain's wife, what's her name?
0: Courtney.
1: Yeah. Courtney Love. Maybe? Yeah.
0: Yeah.
1: The group is called Hole.
0: Yeah. Wow.
2: So the theme to today's music is headbanging music.
1: Yeah, kind of hard rock headbanging.
0: Guitars.
1: We haven't done this in a while, so I thought, why not?
2: Well, here's a guy. Hopefully, is not banging his head against any walls, and that's Jerry Folds. You hear Jerry doing the commentary for the Live Golf events that their season has come to a conclusion. So, Jerry, thanks for being able to join us, and welcome back to the Bunker to Bunker Golf Show.
12: Always a pleasure to walk down memory lane from my days in the Phoenix area.
0: I was going to say, bear down.
12: That's right. Exactly. Exactly. Yeah, and it really was tough covering Liv the last few years because we have five, six, sometimes I think we had seven Sun Devils, and I had to publicly slay every single time that Arlo White would mention it, that's the second best school in Arizona.
0: Absolutely. Well, Jerry, I have a question for you regarding college golf. You know, I've got it. A lot of problems and issues, but I follow college golf, and it's amazing to me how much more coverage, you know, outlets like Golf Week and Golf Channel are giving to college golf. It's amazing.
12: Yeah, no, it's great. And there's a secret. I mean, there's a nice little reason for that, especially from a television standpoint. Golf Channel for all those, I mean, years and years and years, people watch Golf Channel Thursday through Sunday. And so they're always trying to drive eyeballs to the channel on Monday, Tuesday, Wednesday. How do we do that? You just put on, you create events or you televise events that are already created and with very little, if any, rights fee. So you're not paying the PGA Tour or the LPGA a bunch of money. So basically you got free talent. You pay the production, you air it on a night when nobody's going to watch anyway, and all of a sudden now you got people watching some quality golf on good courses with incredible players.
0: Well, it's funny, too, because, and I suspect the same was with you, maybe not, but when I was playing college golf, we'd have, you know, two or three teams come into town, we'd have a three-way or two-way meet, and we'd pack our bags and go home. Now these college golf teams, they go to the big events in Hawaii and all these places where it's like 20-team fields. We used to have the Maui Gym out here at Maribel, and it was amazing to see all these kids. They don't have dual meets anymore, do they?
12: No, I don't think so. I mean, maybe you know, in some parts of the country, unofficial ones, because you're limited on your competitive days. Back when I went to college in the Stone Ages, of course, at University of Arizona, I think we got on maybe two planes a year.
0: Yeah.
12: At the most. Yeah, it was all driving in a van. And now they fly, most of these teams fly private jets.
2: Wow. Well, that's what NIL does for you, by golly. Yeah, it's been amazing. Speaking of NIL, Tiger Woods' son Charlie got a nice little deal with TaylorMade. And they even say in the article that they don't care about what Charlie Woods' results are. It's all about name and name recognition is why they paid him the NIL money.
12: Well, it makes sense. I mean, every golf fan in the world knows who Charlie Woods is, and a lot of the other kids who are the best his age group, you couldn't pick out of a lineup.
2: Yeah. Is that good? I mean, you know, you look at some of these kids from the past greats. Like, I mean, look at Jack's kids, Jack Nicklaus's kids. Jackie didn't make it out there on tour.
0: Gary
2: tried and didn't have a good run at it. Is there just so much expectations heaped on these guys on top of having to play against some of the best players in the world?
12: Yeah, I would think so. I mean, I would think the expectations would be through the roof. Gary actually lost a PGA Tour event in a playoff, right. I believe, to Phil Mickelson.
2: Yeah,
12: so he did have some success. But he used to tell me, it was so funny, Gary would tell me, he goes, because Jack would follow him around at Q School or whatever events occasionally, and I'd say, is it tough, you know, for you to perform while your dad's watching? He goes, no, it's the other people that make it tough to perform who are out there watching my dad watch me. They're not there to watch me play golf. They're there to watch my dad watch me.
2: That's a pretty interesting take. Yeah, that's pretty good. Yeah, I like that. Hey, so anyway, you know, I wouldn't be doing my job if I didn't at least throw one question out there for you with Liv, and hopefully you can give us some insight. If you know any more than what the media knows as far as what to expect for 2027?
12: Well, I do know a fair bit more than what you hear or are going to hear, most of which is not for public consumption. I can simply put it this way. You know, right now it's a tough time, and they're going through a restructuring, and the future is not a guarantee at this point. But if you ever listen to Scott O'Neill talk or you're in his presence, he's the CEO of Live Golf. It's kind of like he's like the human Rocky theme song. He makes you want to run through a wall for him. And he was extremely optimistic about the future. And then my last interview with Bryson in Indianapolis, the last event we did, and was my last interview on

0: twinkle in the eye. He goes, something big is in store for this league. So I still remain very optimistic about it. And I hope you guys kind of walk this back in about 3 or 4 or 5 months, this next comment. And that is, what you hear in the next few weeks is not going to be the whole story, because it's going to get, there's going to be some restructuring going on that's not going to be pretty from a public standpoint. And everybody loves jumping on that bandwagon.
1: Sure. Yeah.
0: Liv is dead and anti-Liv. I don't think it's, the last chapter has not been written yet. Matter of fact, I think we just concluded the first, and we're heading off to create a whole new novel.
2: Well, Bryson seems to be very committed, and you know, he's one of the big names out there, maybe the biggest for Liv Golf. And you know, say what you will about Bryson, personally, I like him. I think he's done a lot for golf, and he's changed golf. But if he he's committed, and I always say sticking around, I should say committed. That tells me exactly as you just said, there's more stuff going on behind the scenes that the consuming public isn't aware of. So I think it's going to be very interesting to watch it unfold.
0: Yeah, it will be. And Liv isn't, they never have had the, and Scott O'Neill and Greg Norman as well, previous to Scott, they've never had the mindset of fighting their battles in public,
2: right.
0: So to speak. They don't do it in the public eye. They don't do it through social media. They tell their story from a league standpoint, from a competition standpoint, from a success of the event standpoint, through a lot of that stuff, the normal avenues, if you will, but they don't do it publicly. Yeah, I think Bryson's all in. Obviously not every player is going to be all in, but I think as long as you get a critical mass of the current players, and you're able to attract new players, young players, and with everything else shrinking in the ecosystem of professional golf in terms of access to the top events on the PGA Tour and being much more difficult, that creates an opening for a lot of young, talented kids who really don't see an open door ahead of them for a legitimate way to pursue professional golf. So I think the script is written for what could be a very successful chapter two of Liv starting next year, and it'll only grow from there. But like I said, nothing is a guarantee at this point.
1: It's really interesting. You nailed it on Scott O'Neill, and all I could think about is, as this is all transpiring, is here's a guy that just jumped right into the frying pan with the heat way up on that pan, and wondering if he had any remorse. Said, oh my gosh, what did I get myself into? But it's just like anything else. You know, anytime there's a new startup, there are people that are risk takers that are going to jump on board and ride it out. And look at how many success stories there have been out of this. I mean, he could be a huge success with this. There's one thing I want you to, because I know you have a lot of pull with Liv, I want you to really push for this. I don't mind that there's teams, but I want to see teams go head-to-head against each other and have it be a team competition that way, rather than having the stroke play and then whoever's team has the lowest stroke total wins. Let's see some head-to-head stuff each week along with the individual. And then at the end, when you have your team championship, you have kind of a Super Bowl. You have the best two teams playing for the team championship. What do you think?
0: I like that idea, and there is a lot of merit to it, a whole lot of merit to it, especially when you have, you know, the kind of colonizing of a lot of the teams, especially the Rippers from Australia, and then now the Southern Guards from South Africa, and the rabid loyalty amongst the fans in those two countries.
1: You could see the
0: formula being written for more events like that. I have heard talk behind the scenes of similar situations, or at least more match play events from a team standpoint, becoming part of what the future may look like for Liv. Not every week, but I think you're onto something good. And when you do have teams that have loyalties, be it regional or just from the player standpoint, and the Majestics are another one. When we go to England, the Majestics, basically all English team now, they get huge following, and everywhere you go, you see Majestics gear on people around town. It's so encouraging. So, it's going to be interesting to see how it finally unfolds next year, what the iteration of the competition model looks like, and then moving forward from there. But I know we've had five seasons of figuring out what works best for us from staging the events and learning from that. And I think they'll continue to do that.

0: when you, you know, get back to Scott O'Neill, he took a job as he was a handpicked CEO to replace Greg Norman to kind of soothe the waters out there, and a league that was extremely well funded through 2032 was the vow. Not necessary to make money, but to try and turn it around to where it became a viable economic model in a short amount of time, certainly not in a matter of weeks like he was eventually forced to do. And then all of a sudden this bombshell gets dropped on him, and he could have easily exited gracefully and went on to the next big CEO gig and done that very well. But he took it as a challenge. And I told him in Mexico, him and his right hand man, a guy named Chris Heck, I said, "You guys have had some pretty storied careers, but if you pull this one off, it's going to be the biggest feather in both your caps." And they both are up to the challenge.
1: Well, it's interesting, Jerry. I think that the USA fans, the fans on this side of the pond, are much more, shall we say, traditional and set in their ways. It seems to me that across the pond, where, to be honest, I think LIV has had much more success than with the fans than they have in the U.S., the across the pond fans are more willing to take a wait and see attitude, or, hey, we'll get behind this. They're willing to accept change. Do you get that feeling?
0: Well, because professional golf is very USA-centric. PGA Tour is extremely USA-centric. So, yeah, they're starved to see these players, period. Number one, in their own backyard. But I'll tell you this, when you go to any event, be it US-based or international, and you see everybody out there, first of all, we have the youngest audience in golf,
2: I still say we.
0: The youngest TV audience by almost 20 years, the most diverse TV audience as well, and in-person audience. And when you go to these events, even in America, and you see all these young boys and girls out there, and they all have a Crusher's hat on, or a Ripper's hat, or something like that. And I've told this story before, but it was a little debate that I overheard once through social media between two guys basically my age. One hated LIV, one liked LIV. And the one guy said, "Well, you know, it's just not for me. It's not traditional golf." And the other guy said, "Well, it's the only way I get my two young daughters to sit on the couch with me for 5 hours on a weekend is watching LIV golf." He said, "The other day I was watching the British Open, the Open Championship, and my one daughter came running in and wanted to know how the range goats were doing." He said, "That tells me all I need to know about team golf and LIV golf." And I think, you know, maybe of a certain generation, you're used to things one way and you've been spoon fed that your whole life. But when you have the, you know, the innocence and the open eyes and the naivety of youth, you maybe see things a little differently, and I think therein lies one of the big secrets for the future success.
3: Well, that is absolutely some great insight. That you know, I am a traditionalist, but I'm willing to change, and that's why what I want to see with this team is be some team competition. So, all right, you're in your off season. What's Jerry Foltz doing for the next few months until LIV starts back up?
0: You know, I really have never had this kind of off season before. And when I just have a few weeks off here and there, I realize how much I suck at doing nothing. So I have no idea what I'm going to do. But my better half, Karen Steffels, she still has a number of tournaments left working for Golf Channel. So I'll travel with her to a couple of those, and maybe drive her cart or something. I think I can do that. I won't get arrested or anything. And I don't know. We live out in the country, do a lot of yard work, and maybe I'll take up painting. Or God, I have no idea what I'm going to do.
3: Or play some golf. Do you play any golf anymore?
0: Yeah, I still play a little bit of golf. I just don't live near any decent courses where we live outside of town in Orlando. I wish I still lived at Ocotillo like I did for all those years and could just walk on over there and play golf every day, but not the case out here.
4: Hey, Jerry, your producer, Kerry Quinn here. Thanks for always reaching out so quickly. Hey, we'd love to get Karen on. Is she covering the Solheim Cup next week?
0: She is covering the Solheim Cup next week.
4: Maybe I'll contact you during the week.
3: Are you going with her?
0: Oh, God, no. Amsterdam? No, I've been there enough. And plus, I might not return if I go.
3: Oh, okay.
4: I may shoot you a text to find out if we can get her on and talk to her about Solheim Cup either this week or the week after.
0: Yeah, absolutely.
4: Thanks, Jerry.
0: Absolutely.
3: Well, Jerry, as always, thank you for joining us, and great insight for our listeners on what's going on. Some actual real news instead of all that fake stuff we keep hearing from the media. So it was great to be able to have you on, to be able to shine some light, and we look forward to future, talking with you more about some of the things when they come to fruition.
0: I appreciate it. Yeah, I look forward to it as well. You guys call anytime.
3: All right, thanks, Jerry. A lot. That's Jerry Foltz. He is one of your commentators, announcers on LIV Golf when they're playing their season, and a great friend of the show, and brought some great insight. If you want to hear, if you missed any of it, you can go to bunkergolf.com and hear this week's show and be able to hear Jerry's comments. Remember, September 12th, next Saturday, and September 19th, the Saturday after that, we will be on ESPN Radio 620, our sister station next door. And you want to make sure you tune into that. That's ESPN 620 AM. We'll be back with more golf right here on the Bunker to Bunker Golf Show after this.
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5: 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Well, that means you're not able to pay other guys. So let's put it in that perspective. Maybe some more physical guys on the line of scrimmage, on the both sides of the ball, defense and offense. This is going to put the Arizona Cardinals into a situation where they may have to go and become one of the top five teams in the NFL in terms of paying their wide receivers.
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0: Rob Halford, who lives here in the Valley, is the lead singer from this band. Decades of great rock and roll.
1: Not Dokken.
0: No, that's a good call. Judas Priest.
1: Judas Priest, Ethel.
2: Yeah. Hey, Jim.
1: Yes, sir.
2: What time is it?
1: It is time for the highly informative and the very dependable golf tip of the week, Walker Cup style.
2: All right, this week's tip of the week is brought to you by Shady Rays Sunglasses, home of the new Shady Rays Golf Polarized Golf Eyewear. Jim, who said this? But don't answer yet. Confidence is the most important single factor in this game, and no matter how great your natural talent, there is only one way to obtain and sustain it. Work. Okay?
0: It makes sense.
2: All right. So, I sent you guys a bunch of videos yesterday.
0: Yeah, exactly.
2: I mean,
1: That guy's great.
2: I was howling, listening, and watching this guy. So, anyway.
1: Manolo?
2: Manolo. He was absolutely hilarious. I don't know how he all of a sudden popped up streaming on my
1: Facebook. I found him about a year and a half ago.
2: Oh, he's my hilarious. Gosh. He's absolutely hilarious. And you got to pay attention because you don't understand him with his Latin accent. But anyway, this week's tip of the week is belt to pin.
1: Belt to pin.
2: Yes, exactly. So one of the things that is real important, and I'm working actually with my granddaughter on this right now, as she's playing high school golf now and everything with her CC, is basically working on your rotation. Golf is a matter of the way you gain your power is through your rotation of your body and the coiling up of your body. And as we've talked about in the past, there's a sequence in motion to the golf swing. You get set up over the golf ball. You address the golf ball.
1: Hello, ball.
2: And you go ahead and it's club, hands, arms, shoulders. All turn away from the golf ball pretty much at the same time. And as your shoulders turn, they will then turn your torso, which has to turn to be able to get your flexibility and get your back to the target. And once your torso turns, it's going to turn your hips. So those are the five areas that move in the golf swing on the backswing. Well, when you swing the golf club back, you've got to reverse the motion. So you've got to, if you go 1, 2, 3, 4, 5 in the backswing, you've got to go back 5, 4, 3, 2, 1. So you turn your hips, your torso, then your shoulders, then your arms, then your hands, then the club back to the ball. That is the sequence of motion. And the best way to reckon it is to think about having your belt buckle being, as you take the club away, your belt buckle is going to remain pretty close to facing toward the golf ball, but it will turn slightly away from the golf ball. But when you turn through the golf ball, you want your lower body to rotate through first and get that belt buckle pointed to the target, and the club and the arms and the club return following your lower body. So remember, 1, 2, 3, 4, 5 in the backswing, hips being 5, 5, 4, 3, 2, 1 on the downswing. So the hips turn last in the backswing, first on the downswing. If you do that, you'll be able to get your belt to the pin. That is your golf tip of the week, Jim.
1: I like it.
2: 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Okay, Jim, who said this? Did you know confidence is the most important single factor in this game? And no matter how great your natural talent, there's only one way to obtain and sustain it. Work.
1: Well, my initial reaction was Gary Player. Then I thought about it, and I thought about the great golf book, Golf My Way, and I think Jack Nicklaus said that in Golf My Way.
2: You are a sick, sick man. It is unbelievable how
0: even
2: much
0: Even Gary Player would have been a good answer. Yeah.
2: It's amazing how much useless knowledge you attain.
1: That's true. It clogs it clogs my brain up. I'm a cesspool of worthless knowledge.
2: But anyway, it is Jack Nicklaus with all of his 73 victories on the PGA Tour, 9 European, 44 additional wins on the Champ Tours, 18 major championships, and oh, by the way, 19 runners-up in major championships. Just think how great Jack Nicklaus could have been.
1: Hey, speaking of great, my man Hondo welcomed his granddaughter into the world this week. Hazel Ann Johnson was born on Wednesday. The mom's named Kelly, so Kelly and Hazel are doing great, so congratulations to all the family.
0: You know John Havlicek?
1: Hondo?
0: Hondo?
2: Yeah. Yeah, that's pretty good. All right, so interesting week this week. You know, as we talked about, the President's Cup and everything, the captain.
0: 30 seconds, by the way.
2: The captain's what?
0: 30 seconds.
2: The 30 seconds? Oh, okay. Gosh, we're making the turn.
0: You're off the
2: rails. All right, when we come back, we are going to talk President's Cup. We're going to talk Solheim Cup. We have a very special For the Love of the Game guest coming on. And women's TGL teams announced. Oh, this is
0: holy mackerel.
2: Huge, and the star power there is amazing. And don't forget rapid fire.
1: I've
2: got some good rapid fire for you this week, buddy.
0: Chock full half an hour.
2: All right, we are gonna get it done right here on Arizona's number one golf show. 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

0: Welcome back to the Bunker to Bunker Golf Show as we make the turn and try and get back on the rails. As we went to break, we were talking about President's Cup. The teams are set for both the Euros and for the Americans.
1: Yes, they are.
0: And interestingly enough, Brent Snedeker and his captains selected... Where did it go? Here we go. First of all, Scottie Scheffler, Cam Young, Wyndham Clark, Sam Burns, Russell Henley, and Colin Morikawa all make the team as automatic qualifiers. The captain's picks that were announced on Tuesday, Chris Goddard.
2: Yep.
0: Which makes sense. Justin Thomas.
2: Ooh, that's coming in.
0: Xander Schauffele.
2: Yep.
0: Patrick Cantlay.
2: Yeah, he's got a lot of international experience or team play experience.
0: Good Jackson Colvin.
2: That's the one. Ben Griffin lost out to Jackson Colvin.
1: Justin Thomas.
0: And Jacob Bridgman. Now, very interesting that Brant Snedeker decided to go that direction. I mean, Jackson Colvin didn't even make it into the top 70 to be in the playoffs in this year. And Jacob Bridgman, now I can kind of understand
2: he's a great
0: because
2: putter.
0: He's a great putter, and his star has been moving up that leaderboard the last several weeks, and that's just what you want is these guys that are coming to that level.
2: Well, Jacob Bridgman finished T4 at the Tour Championship,
0: right?
2: I think he
1: didn't
2: was
1: realize that.
2: Yeah, but he was. He moved up five spots. I can see the Jacob Bergman. Now, Jackson Colvin's the one I have to take exception. Jackson Colvin, great player, and he'll have plenty of teams to play
1: not
2: on.
1: Great, yeah. But, good.
2: But I think, I mean, he played in six events, maybe five, I don't know. But they took him, and I it's hard to argue with the logic behind it because they took him to kind of get him some international experience because they're fully expecting him to be on the Ryder Cup team next year.
0: Yeah.
2: But I just think you work so hard. Now, the President's Cup is a little bit of a step back from the Ryder Cup, and I get that. But Ben Griffin, I mean, come on, he was like 9.
0: Yeah.
2: And he doesn't make it. I think that is not a good thing. But Jackson Colvin's going to be there for a lot, but it'll get him some good international experience. But I just think that's a little bit of a shaky
0: pick. Ben Griffin was 8, and J.J. Spaun was 10th. They were both snubbed. Here's what Captain Brant Snedeker had to say about how tough it was to make the calls.
3: Yeah, they're all the best players in the world for a reason. And so, those phone calls are brutal. They're not fun. You've been a part. I've been on both sides of them, and as a player... it stinks. And so as I told all the guys, like, I want them all to go out that didn't make the team and prove me wrong last year and play great, make me look like an idiot. You know, that's the goal.
2: Well, one of the automatic qualifiers for the Euros was Adam Scott at, 46 or 48 years old?
1: 46, right. I think, yeah.
2: You know, and that's pretty remarkable. The captain's picks for the internationals was Sung J.M. I get that. Nico Echeverria, I get that. Corey Connors, I get that. Nick Taylor, yep. Christian Zeudenhout.
0: Hadn't heard much from Christian this year.
2: Yeah, but
1: over a year, yeah.
2: Rio Hisatuni.
0: Yeah.
2: That guy, I swear, was leading every tournament after Thursday.
0: Yeah.
2: He's got some really low rounds in him, and he's going to be a great player.
0: Well, I'm a little bit shocked by the Cantlay pick because, first of all, Patrick Cantlay, as much as what we think he's so wonderful in these matches... I mean, he was 1-3-1. He earned 1.5 points in the last president's or at Bethpage Black in the Ryder Cup. I mean, I just don't see. And Justin Thomas was in the top 12, so that one's acceptable. Xander Schauffele was in the top 12. Yeah. Chris Goddard was in the top 12. So he really just went off the farm a little bit when he chose Jackson Colvin and Jacob Bridgman, but I think that, you know what? He's the captain. He gets to do what he wants to do. Yep. Good for him for not, you know, taking all these staunchy players.
2: And, I also get leaving J.J. Spaun off because J.J. Spaun did withdraw late with an injury in the Tour Championship.
1: He hasn't had the best summer either.
2: So. You know, so it's kind of interesting. He won a major last year. He won this year. But he really hasn't had. I mean, he finished 10th on the points list. But I can kind of understand why JJ Spawn was left off with injury and all. So you can make case for it. But I just think that the whole Jackson Colvin deal was a little bit premature.
0: Well, we're gonna see. Maybe it's the Ludwig Oberg experience that they're trying to bring that in. So on the international side. As Jim mentioned, the captain's pick of Sungjae Im, Nico Echeverria, Corey Connors, Nick Taylor, Christian Bezuidenhout, and Yo Hisatuni. Here's what Jeff Ogilvie had to say about his President's Cup team.
4: Yeah, I think you described it pretty well. We've got a lot of experience. I mean, starting with Adam Scott's playing his 12th President's Cup, which is an incredible effort. Hideki's on his 7th, which is pretty impressive. All the way down to some rookies, so, and everything in between. And we're excited about the group of players we've got, the balance we've got on the team. There's some really sort of, there's some natural pairings, and there's going to be some new pairings, I think, going out there. So it's a really good group of players. I don't think I've been involved in a lot of these President's Cups. I don't think I've had 12 guys more enthusiastic and more energetic at this point of the tournament than we have this time. So we're very excited. And
0: even though they've gotten their brains beat out 14 out of 15 times, there's 13 times in one tie or something. It's amazing. I mean, these guys take a lot of pride in this. Now, look, there's a difference between Great Britain and Ireland or all of Europe being on the Ryder Cup team. Those guys are a little more tightly meshed.
2: Right.
0: These guys have language barriers they have to deal with. Sure. Yeah. I mean, it's remarkable, and yet they are all fired up to be able to play, and they look so forward to it. I'm sure the U.S. guys do, too. But the U.S. guys see each other week in, week out, and play together, where I'm sure Adam Scott's never played a round of golf with Hideki Matsuyama as a practice round, practice round days or anything like that.
2: But you look at the European or the international team, Siwoo Kim, Hideki Matsuyama, Tom Kim, Minwoo Lee, Sungjae Im, and Rohit Sasuni.
0: Yep.
2: Those are all Asian players. Well, Minwoo Lee's Asian heritage lives in Australia.
0: Right.
2: But you look at these guys and you just see the strength of the Asian players on the PGA Tour and on the International President's Cup team.
0: Ryan Fox. Tom Kim looks like, they need to change his picture. He looks like he's about 16 years old.
2: Tom Kim and Siwoo Kim look like they're brothers.
0: I know, exactly.
2: But Ryan Fox, I think, is going to be very interesting because Ryan Fox can shoot 65 or 85.
0: Yep.
2: You never know.
0: Yep.
2: But here's the thing.
1: Ryan Fox, a good locker room guy would be my guess.
2: Great guy. I've spent some time with Ryan. Super guy. So he's going to be kind of the glue guy, I think.
0: All right, so they're coming up in 3 weeks, but the Solheim Cup team was announced last week, and those captains' picks were Lindy Duncan, Megan Kang, and Rose Zhang for the U.S. team, and their team is made up of, let's finish this comment, and then we'll go back and we'll hear from Chris Goddard up in Jackson Quaven, okay?
1: Sure.
0: Yeah. All right. But Nelly Korda, Angel Yin, Jennifer Kupcho, Yalimi No, Austin Kim, Lauren Coughlin, Allison Corpuz, Andrea Lee, Allison Lee, Lindy Duncan, Megan Kane, and Rose Zhang. They make up the U.S. of A squad. Jim, do you have the international squad that you can share with us, or shall I share it?
2: I can get it for you right here and right now.
0: All right.
2: Captained by the now-retired Anna Nordqvist, vice-captain Carolyn Hedwall. Mel Reed is a vice-captain. She could play still. Annie Van Dam's a vice-captain. The team is Charlie Hull, Esther Henslet, Lottie Wode, Maja Stark, Celine Boutier, Carlotta Segonda, Lynn Grant, Nana Kurtz-Matson, Leona McGuire, Julia Lopez Ramirez, Natasha Nadaud, and Mimi Rogers.
1: Back to their captains. Mel Reed, wasn't she a Spice Girl? Oh, Mel B, I'm sorry.
2: If you want to be my...
0: And for the U.S. team, the captain, Angela Stanford, and assistant captains, Christy McPherson, Paula Kramer, and Brittany Lang are all the co-captains. This is going to be fun. This is coming up this next weekend, folks.
2: And we're going to have a reporter on the ground.
0: Yeah, we are.
2: Yeah.
0: Oh, that's right. We are. We are. Got to stay tuned for that and hear a live report from the Solheim Cup. All right, when we come back, we've got so much more golf to talk about. Make sure you stay tuned in to the Bunker to Bunker Golf Show. And remember, September 12th and September 19th, that's next week and the week after, we will be on ESPN 620 AM, as ASU is going to be early morning this. So we're going to be over there on ESPN 620. Reset your dials next Saturday and the Saturday after. But in the meantime, stay right here live with us on Arizona Sports, the local sports leader.
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6: 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They have his Notre Dame teammate and NFC West rival,
7: Jadarian Price
6: of the Seattle Seahawks, at only plus 600. So it's not like this is a runaway for Jeremiah Love to be Offensive Rookie of the Year in the NFL.
7: Number one, Kenneth Walker's gone, right? 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Number two, Zach Charbonnet is hurt. He's out for the first four games of the season. 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
17: A
1: little rat to wake you up there, kids.
2: R-A-double-T.
1: Yeah, that's right.
0: I'm already awake. I'll tell you what, my ears are
1: bleeding
0: right now. So anyway, interesting, as we were talking about the Ladies Solheim Cup and the President Cup in the last beautiful part of the program, as Wolfley likes to say, the President's Cup, let's hear from Chris Goddard, first of all, on getting picked and making the team.
1: This is on Sunday, as he was still hoping to be picked.
17: For this year, just knowing that, like, you're never kind of safe. I think last year I was like, all right, I'm in a good spot. Not that I ever thought I was going to be on the team until the end of the year, but I really didn't play well in the playoffs and probably wouldn't have picked myself if I was the captain. But I feel like this year I've been, you know, just trying to focus on my game and not make anything bigger than what it is. And
0: it showed this year. He played amazing golf. He was somewhat in the player of the year conversation until Scottie Scheffler dominated the playoffs. But
2: well, he's got three wins this year. So absolutely. How can you keep him off? You know,
0: right.
2: I just like you gotta go with it.
0: JJ Spahn had one win.
2: Yeah. Patrick Cantlay had zero. One.
0: Huh?
2: Cantlay had zero.
0: I know. That's the perplexing one right there. Absolutely. Well, I think
1: he's
0: they
1: a
0: went
1: good
0: with
1: putter
0: him.
1: Under pressure, though,
0: they
1: would be
0: went
1: my
0: with
1: case.
0: Him for his President's Cup experience. Exactly. I wish they wouldn't have done that. And Jackson Kooijvaan, one of the rookies, one of the three rookies on the team, in getting the call.
18: The day before it was announced, and he sent me a text. I didn't have his number, and I didn't know who it was because he didn't say it was Snets for like 2 minutes. And then he called me. I was like, what's up? He goes, well, you're going to Medina. It's off the rip. And I was like, okay, let's go. But no, I was pretty shocked. I mean, I probably could have given him a little more excitement, but I was kind of just like a deer in headlights when he told me that.
1: What's he, 22, 21?
0: No,
1: something
0: he's like 19.
1: There you go. It's crazy.
0: Yeah, I mean, and he sounded, that's the first time he sounded like a 19-year-old.
1: Dude.
0: You know, his interviews are usually very good.
1: Stodgy and,
0: and he's very mature. Hey, I got to go off the rails here. Sorry, because we've got time before Dan Bickley joins us to be able to talk about For the Love of the Game. But there were a couple of really good documentaries on Netflix. And they're these little, what are they? They're like mini die. They're only like a half hour or so.
1: Mini docs, yeah.
0: And one of them was dealing with the prediction market and everything.
2: Oh, yeah.
0: Oh, you've got to watch.
1: Kashi or whatever it's called.
0: Yeah, you've got to watch that one and see. I mean, it's just ridiculous. And then I watched the one about the fake Air Force One that they put on over in Turkey. I had never known about that.
2: Yeah, that just happened.
0: Yeah, exactly. And then they had a real good. It was called Turning Point, New Generation 911.
1: Yeah, yeah, yeah.
0: Wow, that was some amazing. Netflix did some amazing work on those. You got to go check those out. All right, but anyway, let's get back on the rails, shall we?
2: Absolutely.
0: As we were talking about on the Solheim Cup side, Lauren Coughlin. Talking about what she's going to be doing to be able to keep her game sharp for next week.
19: Yeah, I mean, I think I'm just trying to see where my game's at heading into the off league next week, and then just trying to keep everything going as best I can and be as prepared as I can to get as many points as I can.
20: Did it feel different to qualify so early this time, having to kind of win twice to qualify in 2024?
19: Yeah, but I kind of locked it up so quickly. So, like, I kind of knew probably... I mean, I feel like I knew no matter what was going to, like, whether if someone jumped me on points, no one was really going to jump me on world rankings. So, like, I kind of felt like I knew I was going to be on.
0: I love her confidence.
1: Yeah,
0: you know,
1: just kind of like Jack Nicklaus said. Yeah.
0: Or timid or anything. She was really good out there in that. You know, the Swedes, they kind of have a way of of doing good farewells.
2: Yes.
0: Suzanne Pedersen a few years ago. When she really drains good, that putt and then walks off the green and says a fond farewell.
2: Yes.
1: That's right.
0: Anna Nordqvist, the FM Championship last week was her final tournament, but she's captaining the European president.
1: As did Suzanne Pedersen, you remember.
0: And here's what Anna Nordqvist had to say, and she was really emotional on the
1: being interviewed by Karen Stubbles. How about that?
0: Exactly.
20: Part of me is not ready to be done. I think good golf. I mean, I hit a ball really good today. I just didn't hold anything. So, yeah. I mean, I'm really gonna miss this. It's just been a hard couple of years, but I'm battled back, and last couple of weeks I've been playing some really good golf, and I'm really proud of getting myself back in that position, despite all the other things going on with Solheim Cup. So yeah, just really proud of myself.
0: Interestingly enough, how many times has Anna Nordqvist won on the LPGA Tour?
2: 18 times.
0: It's absolutely remarkable.
1: Did not know that. Wow.
0: Yeah, it's absolutely remarkable how quietly she did that.
1: Right.
2: Yeah. Well, and she's a former Sun Devil. And lives here in Scottsdale, and she was a great player and a very nice individual. Hey, listen, I got to give a correction from last week.
0: All right,
2: we were talking about places we'd like to see the tour go.
0: Right,
2: and I said I pronounced it wrong. It's OOP Match Club. OHOOPEE Match Club. I think I didn't have the H in there.
0: Oh.
2: But that would be, it's in Cobbtown, Georgia.
1: Yeah, we got a lot of calls on that, frankly. So
2: yeah. It's an old onion farm, and their logo is an onion. Cool place.
0: Yeah?
2: Yeah.
0: All right, there you go.
2: So there it's OHOOPEE.
0: While we're off the rails.
2: Yes.
0: I played golf out at Junior National on Tuesday.
2: Uh-huh.
0: And I went out there for two reasons. One, I wanted to play some golf. And two, I figured if I was out there, I wouldn't miss my granddaughter's golf match because that's her home golf course, right? So I'm out there playing golf, and I'm driving around the golf course, and I'm thinking, you know, I've been playing this golf course for about 27 years.
1: Sure, yeah.
0: And they just had a big storm go through there and knock over a bunch of eucalyptus trees. And so they're clearing all of those, but they're all in what would be the desert area.
2: Right.
0: So they're not in play. But the tees, the fairways, the bunkers, the greens were in such fantastic condition. The fairways, the ball sat right up on them. The greens, if you have an uphill putt, it's going to be slow. You have a downhill putt, you better get ready and tie up those bootstraps, baby, because it is tough to get the ball to stop going downhill. But, folks, I'm going to tell you, get out there and play Junior National. It's got great value. All right, when we come back, we've got a very special guest for our For the Love of the Game segment. It's going to be the one and only one of the AM guys on... Yes, on 92.3 or 98.7, Dan Bickley is going to be joining us right here on Arizona Sports, the local sports leader.
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0: Hey, Bunker to Bunker listeners, you know, you sit there and you say, oh, it's too hot out. I don't want to exercise. Well, you know what? Do like Jim, myself, my business partner, Michael Henry, all have done. We go and see Bill Ross at Bill Ross Fitness Solutions. I can't give you enough of an emphasis of Bill saved my life, folks. In my opinion, saved my life. He was the first one to notice that I had a very rare condition called inclusion body myositis. He saw that there was something wrong. I got it checked out, and thank heavens, otherwise I would probably be in a wheelchair today. Now, you don't need to be that dramatic about going to see Bill Ross, but you need to get your health. 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Well, you don't have to slow down. Bill can keep you in shape. He's going to do a 30-minute program with you. That's it. 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

0: want to do
1: not
0: that?
1: Not just yet. No, we'll hold on.
0: All right.
1: You can talk to him. This is one of Dan's favorite songs.
0: All right. Perfect. Well, welcome back to the Bunker to Bunker Golf Show. And, you know, I'm a little nervous.
1: I mean, frankly, I really am.
0: Yeah. We've got joining us.
2: Yeah.
0: All right. Joining us, one of the morning co-hosts on this fine station, going to be visiting with us,
2: right.
0: Dan Bickley.
2: The one and only.
0: I am honored to have Dan Bickley joining us.
2: Yeah, it's a big step up for us.
0: Little early in the morning for you, isn't it, Dan?
3: Fellas, good morning. My pleasure. This is a great fun for me to be joining you guys. Been listening to you guys for years.
2: Well, thank you very much. Dan Bickley's joining us. Dan, we're going to get into it, but I'm trying to remember the name of the book that I received at the Phoenix Open that was authored by you.
1: Oh, that's right.
3: Yeah, it's called The People's Open. I forget the subtitle. I haven't actually looked at it in a bit, but it was a project that I loved doing. I went to the Thunderbirds right around the COVID time, and I said, how about I deliver a book on the history of the Phoenix Open from somebody who has lived it up close and personally ever since I moved here in 1998, and they loved the idea. And early on in the process, they said, hey, you know what? We have a lot of really great pictures you might want to take a look at. And I did. And I'm like, oh, my goodness, this is incredible. So it turned into like a coffee table picture book that was lighter on the words than I intended. And I think it turned out just fine.
2: It's awesome. It's on my coffee table as we speak.
0: It's on mine, too. Yes, absolutely.
3: Nice.
0: Sitting right there.
3: Well, you know, it's funny. It's really funny because I got hired at the Arizona Republic to be a sports columnist in 1998, and I had grown up in South Suburban Chicago, Dalton, Illinois, home of Donovan McNabb, Richard Roper, Dan Bickley, and Pope Leo. And it's a real bleak, dreary, blue-collar place, and where I grew up, golf was for pussycats, right? Yep. It was not considered cool. It was considered country club. It was considered elite. So I knew nothing about the game. I moved out here in 1998, and my very first assignment, hey, Beck, we need you to cover the Phoenix Open for us. Now, this, right? And so I didn't know much about golf, but I did a lot of research, and I dove into it, and I went out to the 16th hole on Saturday, and I was blown away by the edginess and the anarchy and all the whiskey and vodka bottles that were left behind on the hill by the end of the day. And I'm like, this is unbelievable. Then the next day, Jesper Parnevik wins the tournament and lights a cigar on the 18th fairway. And I'm saying, what the hell is going on here? This is the coolest golf tournament I've ever seen. And so that began sort of my love affair with golf, with the Phoenix Open. I was able, fortunate, blessed to be sent to majors to cover them. So I got to cover Masters. I got to cover British Opens, or as they say, Open Championship.
0: Right, yeah.
3: Yeah. And PGA tournaments. I was on the premises with Tiger's famous chip-in at Augusta. I was on the grounds when Phil hit his driver into the garbage can at Wingfoot. So I've been blessed to have this remarkable golf journey drop into my lap, and now I'm sick with the game, like you fellas are.
0: Man, at the age of 29, you sure have been a very busy man.
3: Yeah, right, right, that's right.
2: Well, we see you at all the media days, and you look like you're grinding away. And where do you play most of your golf, Dan?
3: So I play a lot in Fountain Hills, and right. I'm the kind of guy that my golf game is such, it's very, very erratic. There are days when I can keep it together. There are days when it's a struggle. If I confine myself to friendly courses and I play from the whites, I can have days where I threaten to break 80. It's happened a couple of different times in my life. When I get out with good players and friends and we're playing Greyhawk or we're playing Troon or we're playing hard courses and they're playing from the blues or beyond, and I, for the sake of my own dignity and manliness, can't play from the whites, then I'm going to struggle because then I'm hitting three woods into every green, and then my game just falls apart. So I try to kind of hang out at Eagle Mountain a lot, Sunridge Canyon. Right. I play McDowell Mountain. They're all, you know, McDowell Mountain and Eagle Mountain are perfect for me, especially when you play from the whites. Very friendly, and you can score on those courses.
0: And there's nothing wrong with that. Moving up, man. Why? You know, it's like when I was the head golf professional at TPC Scottsdale, and everybody always wanted to play from the tips, and they'd come in and they'd And they'd say, oh, how'd you play today? Oh, I shot 125. I played from the tips. As well, you know, if you'd have played from the white tees, you might have shot like 75 and probably could have enjoyed yourself a little bit more. Exactly. So there's nothing wrong with moving up.
3: That's it. Pride gets in the way on the golf course, but I'm sure you've all been there. When you're with three alphas and they're all playing from the blues, you can't be that guy who makes them stop at the white so you can see off last.
0: Yeah, you just got to get their egos in check as well. Well, you know, we do something called For the Love of the Game.
2: Terry's got to play his intro music.
0: So that's a little CQ's intro into For the Love of the Game, and you kind of gave a little bit of, we do a segment every week where we have somebody that's joining us tell us their love for the game.

0: loving the game as you do?
1: Oh, great question. And this is a question that resonates differently probably with everybody, but under the same umbrellas. I lead a very noisy life. 4-hour radio show, writing columns, ticking off athletes and managers, and you know how it goes. You know how it goes. So when I get off radio and I have a morning free and I can go out and do a golf course by myself, playing solo with nobody around me, it takes me to a place that not only is blissful, but a place I need to go on occasion. And then there's the obvious answer of that the crisp, perfect shot and what it does to your soul. As a young athlete, I hit one home run in Little League Baseball, and it was the most sublime, incredible experience I ever had in my life, and it never happened again. Yeah. And when I first hit a perfect drive in golf, or I hit the first pure iron, I was like, that's it. Yeah. That's the feeling that I had when I hit that home run in Little League, and I want more of it. And so it's that, it's the fact that you can be very mediocre, but have days or moments when you string shots together and you resemble a pro.
0: Right.
1: It's there's just so much of that stuff in golf. And you know, it's funny too, because a lot of what has driven people away from golf, and a lot of what the golf bro, the young culture that came to a reckoning this year with that Dude Perfect at Augusta and with the Good Golf Prevails and,
0: right,
1: and debacle, you know, this sport has a tradition and a grace and a code and an etiquette that people might want to make fun of, but now more than ever in today's political climate, in the way we are as a society, we need things like golf to hold up what is supposed to be what we're all about, and we need the traditions of golf to shine through, and we need to have respect for what came before us, and we need to know history, and we need to value it. And I think that golf provides all of that, and I'm very excited about where the PGA Tour is going. I think that they've you know, their mission is to make better television, and I think they've got the right guy to do that. But I think that they've also had a couple of things come to a head, and that's the whole Live Golf experience and also the golf pro reckoning that sort of needed to find its place inside the lines, inside the ropes.
2: I agree with you 100%, Dan. Hey, real quickly, if somebody came down to you and said you are destined and doomed to play one golf course for the rest of your life, that's the only place you can play, and you can play it every day, what would it be?
1: Wow. I would probably have to say Augusta National. I got to play it once. I was drawn out of the media lottery with the late, great John Davis. We played it the same day. It ate me up because I was in no way ready for it. I scrambled to get clubs that day. I had to rent them from a pro who lived 35 miles away. Wow. And when I picked them up, I realized, oh my God, these are blades. I've never hit blades in my life. The slope of Augusta, the green, the history.
2: Yeah.
1: I mean, I went there as a fan a couple years ago. And I went to Amen Corner and went up in the grandstands and the bleachers. And I looked to my left. There was a guy sitting by himself, an older gentleman sitting by himself, sobbing. It was a practice round. And yes. That place is different. That place is next level.
0: Well, Dan, we know how much you love golf, and we could preempt Kevin McCabe's show and keep you on and continue to talk golf. But we will do more of this down the road if we can.
1: All right.
0: But thanks for joining us, and thanks for sharing your love of the game.
1: My pleasure. You guys do a great job.
2: Right, thanks. Catch up with you soon.
3: Thanks, man.
0: All right, Dan Bickley, you can hear he and Vince Marotta every morning, Monday through Friday, from, 6 to 9?
3: 6 to 10.
0: 6 to 10.
3: They give us 4 hours a day, thank God.
0: My math wasn't very good there.
3: Okay.
0: Anyway, when we come back, we've got a lot more golf to talk about in just a short time. We always seem to get it all in, though. You're listening to Arizona's number one golf show, the Bunker to Bunker Golf Show, right here on Arizona Sports, the local sports leader.
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5: 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Keaton Slovis was picked up by the Packers.

0: Lakers.
1: Yeah, that's sort of the most positive thing to look at the new LaFleur system is everybody looked good. 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
2: Yep. 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
0: It's like being on this show while it's on video on YouTube. 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

0: 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If you missed our interview
1: Jeff
0: with Ben Bickley, yeah, you just want to go to BunkerGolf.com and check out the re-air of it so that you can hear his love of the game. And we want to remind you that the Bunker Tour will be out at the Arizona Biltmore September 26th for the annual 15th annual Fall Frolic benefiting Phoenix Children's Hospital. 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And remember, next Saturday and September 19th as well, we will be live on ESPN Radio, AM 620 on your dial. Make sure you tune in for that on 620 next Saturday and the Saturday after. And then we'll be live out at the Trophy Bar on the 26th for the President's Cup. So all kinds of things going on.
1: I'll tell you, we mentioned a little bit ago, Jim, you got to stop texting me during the show, pardon me. I was a little nervous talking to Dan Bickley. Greg said it. And you guys did such a great job handling, you know, all the stuff we wanted to handle. So
2: I know. Well, in looking at Dan's past, he's written two quintessential books about the Chicago Bulls.
0: Yeah.
2: And that was his beat, was the Jordan Rodman beat. And so that's
1: pretty... He even covered Michael Jordan as a baseball player.
2: I'd love to get into that. But he also did a very cool book on Jerry Colangelo and the Dream Team. And as I've said before, I've only been nervous once on this show, and that was interviewing Jerry Colangelo.
0: Yeah. So pretty cool to have him on with us, and that he listens to the show. That's really good.
1: We'll get him back again. Greg, do you say hit it? And look at that. Greg says hit it. Let me hit it again. My phone's acting up today. It's very, very weird.
3: And now, the radio segment that is sweeping the nation. This is Rapid Fire on Bunker to Bunker.
0: All right, this is where I ask Jim open-ended questions, and he gives me rapid answers. He's not seen these questions, and so it's right off the top of his knowledge that is amazingly clogging that brain. All right, first question. These are easy and quick today.
2: All right.
1: We got 5 minutes.
0: Best golf tournament of the year, non-major.
2: The Waste Management Phoenix Open. It is a spectacle in sport. We get so many people out there that don't even know there's a golf tournament going on, and the players love it. It is, I think, that is one of the very few PGA Tour events, non-major, that can stand on its own 2 feet no matter what.
0: I think it was the way Scottie Scheffler came from behind to win the Tour Championship last week was my best tournament. Most surprising player of the year. Not the player of the year. Most surprising player in 2020.
2: Well, I would have to say Chris Gutterup. Yeah. You know, he went to Hawaii and won. He won here in Phoenix, and he won one other time. Chris Gutterup, before this year, was a nice player, you know, resilient. But this was a real breakout year. This was a big surprise to me.
0: And what is he like, 24 years old?
2: Yeah, he's young.
0: Oh, yeah. He's going to be amazing. Comeback player of the year.
2: Comeback player of the year.
0: That one should be easy. That should be a slam dunk.
2: God, I'm stuck between Justin Thomas.
0: Brain. Surgery.
2: Oh, Gary Woodland. Okay, I'll give it. Yeah, that's probably. And he won this year. It's a great story.
0: Yeah. I mean, he's had a great season and almost could have come pretty close to playing his way onto the President's Cup team as well. All right, final rapid-fire question. I told you they'd be fast and furious. Rookie of the year.
2: Jackson Colvin.
1: Ludwig Åberg.
0: It would be tough. It'd be between Jackson and, I think, Michael Thorbjørnsen.
2: Yeah, I would lean towards more Michael Thorbjørnsen just because...
0: he played a little bit longer.
2: Right.
0: Yeah. Than Jackson Colvin, but they probably ended up playing the same number of PGA Tour events this year.
2: Jackson
0: was playing as an amateur on sponsor exemption.
2: Well, Thorbjørnsen is a guy that you need to watch out for.
0: Yes.
2: And, you know, you think he's, because there was another Thorbjørnsen, not related, that was on tour. So you forget that he's only been on tour a very short time.
0: I'd have probably taken him over Patrick Cantlay.
2: Yeah, he's a world beater.
0: Absolutely. Okay. So that is your rapid fire that we rapidly fired off. Interestingly enough, this is a bonus, and you can give me a yes or no answer on this.
1: Look
0: one.
1: At this.
0: The good CEO resigns after controversial ad viral post.
1: How can you do
0: all right,
1: that?
0: So let me ask you this. First of all, Matt, what was his name? Matt Kendrick steps down as CEO. Good Good, which is kind of an internet or
2: YouTube.
0: Their stock is absolutely tanked, and they're losing millions by the minute.
2: Well, and all the big retailers have taken their product off the shelf.
1: They took a turn away from them.
0: Is this an overreaction?
2: I think it is
1: slightly,
2: a little bit.
1: Yes.
2: That's what laissez-faire economics is. Let the public decide. If you don't like what Good Good does, don't buy their product. If you like what Good Good does, buy their product. I think it was just a bad premise the whole way around.
1: But how can people let that ad go out?
0: Well,
2: exactly.
0: What was the committee? The interesting part about it is that Callaway had their hands in this as well.
1: Sure.
0: And I think that they threw Good Good under the bus because
1: they
0: knew what economic impact it was going to have on them with all these big retailers and having their equipment in their stores.
1: The Callaway CEO said, I never saw the ad.
0: Why would the CEO see it? That's up to the marketing department.
1: No, but just in case it's controversial, somebody said, hey, let's run up the flag just in case. We
2: if they weren't trying to be so edgy, the right way to end that commercial
1: like
2: would have
1: you
2: been,
1: said, honey,
2: you don't have to grab mine. I got you one too, or miss, don't grab, whatever you want to call it. Again. You don't want to be derogatory. But that was just, it was poorly thought out. The whole thing was just dumb.
0: So, some quickie news for you.
1: 2 minutes or so.
0: All right.
2: Hey, Greg, can you give me a ride someplace?
0: Where?
2: I don't know. That's what Tiger Woods is saying.
0: That wasn't the quickie news yet.
2: Okay.
0: But we'll get there. That would be another bonus question. What would you do without your driver's license for 5 years? Waste Management Phoenix Open and the Southwest Section PGA announced that the PGA Tour has confirmed the Southwest PGA will once again have their longstanding exemption into the Waste Management Phoenix Open. As previous years, this exemption will be awarded to the Southwest PGA at the Southwest PGA Championship winner.
2: Yeah, I like
0: that.
1: It's a nice idea.
0: Is this setting the WM Phoenix Open up to be maybe a challenger event in 2028?
2: That for 27.
0: I understand.
2: It's a lot of money to come up with. I just, the Phoenix Open, the Waste Management, the Thunderbirds, they give so much to charity that where are they going to get this money to be a championship event? Are they going to decrease it?
1: I got one more fun soundbite for you.
2: Okay, good.
1: The prosecuting attorney in the Tiger Woods case was asked, can Tiger Woods drive a golf cart?
0: Right.
1: Here's what he said.
4: Oh my God, that's a great question. Actually, you
0: can't hear it. So, we'll talk about Tiger Woods getting his driver's license suspended for 5 years.
4: I think you could. Can you drive a golf? You know what? You got me. We'll have to look into that. I'll get back to you. I know you cannot drive a golf cart while impaired on the roads because it is a vehicle.
2: Here's the thing.
4: But I don't. My gut reaction is going to be no. But great.
2: I know this for a fact. In the state of Arizona and in the state of Florida, in order to operate a golf cart on public streets,
1: you
2: have to have a driver's license. Now,
0: can he drive it on a golf cart?
2: That's the question.
0: Right. All right. Kevin McCabe is up next. We want to thank Dan Bickley for joining us. We want to thank Jerry Fultz for joining us. We want to thank you for joining us. And remember, it is Labor Day weekend. Make sure you stay safe and have a driver. Don't drive drunk. Remember, people may not always remember what we say, but they'll always remember how we make them feel. Hopefully, we've made you feel good today. We're out of here. Go play some golf.
2: Holla!
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6: 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There's only 18 games between now and that series at Petco Park starting September 25th.
2: Jeepers, 18 games.
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7: 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Are you okay with that?
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17: 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There's so many people laugh. Hey, McCabe, I was listening to you, McCabe. And I said, well, why? You don't have kids in high school. Well, it was on because the Diamondback game was on, or I was getting ready for ASU, or I was putting sunscreen on my kids as they were going to play soccer. I appreciate you making us part of your weekend. And if you don't, you can always find it on the podcast section of ArizonaSports.com or wherever you find podcasts. I really appreciate it. And a lot of people do when they're doing their workouts during the week. They get caught up on some of the great stories that make Arizona high school sports just so flat out fun and awesome. I'm Kevin McCabe, your longtime voice of Arizona high school sports, 47 years. That's why they call me the Dean. You know, it's funny. I interviewed Wayne Gretzky back in the day, and I said, I need a comment. I'm doing this feature on this former tough guy, this former fighter in the NHL, Jim Cummins, who makes his home here in Scottsdale. And I asked Gretz, I said, what about Jim Cummins? And he said, oh, man. He said, he went on and on about how he puts in all the work and he's great and he's disciplined and he's tough and he'll fight anybody. And after I was done, I looked at him. I said, well, you're really good at this. And he says, that's how you get a nickname. The great one. We're bringing it to you live as we do every Saturday. Of course, I can't do it alone. He's hanging out with the stars. I love this. When I hear stories like this, he's the pride of Flint and East Tennessee or East Michigan. Listen, he's a big time star in Gilbert. He's a stand-up comedian. He's got a couple of podcasts now, and now he's rubbing shoulders with Anthony Robles. He's hanging out with Robles. He's Trev Henry, technical director for the show. T. Hizzle, how are you, my man?
18: What up, though, OG? How you doing?
17: I'm good. You and Anthony Robles, you guys are boys now. Mesa Jackrabbits, you guys are now speed dial, as I like to say.
18: As you call it, we're family now.
17: He is family. He spoke at an event you were at. How special is Anthony Robles, the Ant Man?
18: Yeah, I thought he did really good. He's definitely had some gems. He definitely dropped some gems on me and got me... He got my wheels turning a little bit.
17: Can you steal any of his stuff and use it in your podcast? Can you, or use it in your comedy even better?
18: Oh, there's definitely some stuff I'm going to borrow for sure.
17: I will tell him that when we see him. I said, man, you gave my boy Trev Henry, you gave him some comedy lines. You gave him some content, as the kids like to say.
18: Yeah, some content and then some things that keep going.
17: By the way, if you put on your resume, in my big, powerful position I'm in, and I get these resumes, if you put on your resume that you are a content creator and influencer as your lead job, okay.
18: Move to the next one.
17: There's your resume. All right. Hey, come on. We've got 2 hours to jam in some great stories that have made my life so awesome and continue to do so. At 9:15, our dream matchup of the week. Are presented by Brooklyn Betting. Get it? Dream matchup, betting, mattress. We have that for you. It was once the game in the East Valley late in the season, usually around Thanksgiving, the Ahwatukee Bowl, the Tukey Bowl. Two premier football programs in Arizona's largest cul-de-sac that is Ahwatukee, just off I-10 and Ray Road. And for the first time since taking over Desert Vista 3 years ago, head coach Jake McSpadden gets the W. Yeah, Desert Vista rules the Tukey. Riding the bell cow running back Sam Schiermeier, who had 4 touchdowns in the 27-21 win over Mountain Point. Schiermeier, also a track star, javelin star, running back, will join me coming up at 9:15. We'll interrupt his film studies today. At 10 o'clock, more Friday Night Lights. Hold that tiger, hold that tiger. Old people, you go Google it, my young crunk brothers. The Millennium Tigers are off to a 2-0 start after a huge win over Cactus High School, which has kind of become their rivalry. Their head coach, Lamar Early, who ghosted me. He ghosted me on media day. He had a family obligation, Las Vegas. Finally has time for the Dean to celebrate the win. Big victory as Millennium makes a statement in the far West Valley to go 2-0. That's at 10 o'clock. At 10:15, our Thursday night rewind. And this is another trip to the original West Side, Maryville. They used to go Maryville, the Vale, they say now. They just call it the Vale, and they have that on their jerseys. And it's the return to glory. It's on for the Panthers. Those rebel coaches, Mark and Marcus Carter, after rebuilding South Mountain, turning Desert Edge into a perennial power, are now working the same magic at 59th and Encano, doing it with athletes like Miles Woods, an Idaho Vandal commit who had a couple of TDs, had one called back, another TD called back versus Cholla in the win Thursday night. He'll join me at 10:15 in the Thursday night rewind. Of course, we've got the scoreboard for you, news and notes segment, and a lot of intrastate battles, which saw Arizona football flexing on Cali, flexing on Colorado, flexing on Vegas. We're here, gang. Arizona high school football is here. The 9:30 segment usually is reserved for some Friday Night Lights, but when you get an A-list guest like this, a former two-time Gatorade Arizona High School Basketball Player of the Year, a former guard who led Oregon to the Final Four a few years ago right here in our backyard, and then he helped put the bricks into the foundation at Grand Canyon University, is now back to be part of ASU basketball and Randy Bennett's staff. You set aside time for Casey Benson. Casey Benson, Corona del Sol, bleed orange at 9:30 as we talk ASU and ASU basketball. And at 10:30, really, this is so off the charts, gang, but it's must listen to radio. We'll try to paint you a picture of this because, you know, usually when we talk about Boulder Creek up in Anthem, it was football, Hendrix Johnson, Bear Milosic, Jacob Cisneros. These players were working their magic on the football field. Another Jaguar was practicing a different sleight of hand and mind games. Geno Plager, an illusionist, a magician, a comedian who recently appeared on America's Got Talent, will take us along for the journey at 10:30 this morning. I can't wait for that. And he'll be featured tonight at Arizona State University as they take on Morgan State. And is it Morgan and Morgan they're playing tonight? That they're playing the entire law group, Morgan and Morgan, I think, tonight, ASU? It's not. Oh, no, stop, Kev. Congratulations to Bijan Robinson. Bijan, former South Point Catholic star running back, now with the Atlanta Falcons after a stop-off at the University of Texas. He had his jersey retired this past week in Tucson down at South Point Catholic. He was a two-time Ed Doherty Award winner, the first ever to win it back-to-back, and he did it in an amazing style. He is the best running back I have ever seen in Arizona high school football. Bijan Robinson, number 5, retired at South Point Catholic, and people are going, oh, come on, Kev. Listen, Bijan Robinson was playing a different game than everybody else, and to watch him and what he was able to do at South Point, I remember the story vividly against Desert Edge. Desert Edge was on the come. They were considered a powerhouse in 4A. And he returned a kickoff at 98 yards for a touchdown and just weaved his way seamlessly through this entire defense. Now, they threw a flag. They called it back. They kicked it. They kicked it to him again. And he did the same thing. Bijan Robinson, nobody will wear number 5 at South Point ever again. Corona del Sol, my Aztecs, they got a big win in Vegas. They've yet to give up a touchdown, but they've got some dirty laundry to clean up. Their defensive coach, Natrell Curtis, has been fired. This after he was arrested for a road rage incident this past week in Mesa. Apparently, during this road raid incident, he fired off a gun, and they later tracked him down. And since he has been dismissed, he was a part-time he was a coach, not a worker. They're an employee at Corona del Sol, but he's been let go and certainly a cast a black eye on the high school football team and my Aztecs. Finally, front office sports, and I'm not going to go deep into this, front office sports with an amazing story this week about all the content creators, influencers flooding high school football. The AIA calls them the pajama paparazzi. I've been talking about these guys for a long time. They are there. They're in and they're still there. They continue to be there with their fake press passes and whatever they do, or the AIA enables them to be there. I just worry. My only thing is this, gang, is somebody getting hurt because they don't know the rules. I had some girls last night, and whether it's girls or boys, I had some young reporters last night. They're on the field, and then they were sitting down on the sidelines, and somebody's going to get hurt, and that's what I worry about. Similarly, somebody's going to get hurt from a mental standpoint when they start interviewing some of these kids, and they're interviewing them for the wrong reasons. So that's all I worry about. I want to protect the content, protect the game, protect the integrity of what high school sports is. And yet, don't show up in pajama pants or Crocs. You know, show some professionalism. You're going to have to do that when you cover ASU or you cover the Cardinals. Ain't no pajama pants. Pajama paparazzi. All right, still to come, big game of the night presented by Brooklyn Betting, the Ahwatukee Bowl, DV and Mountain Point. It's on stage and it's on next on the Kevin McCabe Show.
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17: You got us, the Kevin McCabe Show, the premier high school sports show, and this is the big game. 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And this was it. This is the dream, a dream matchup. 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It's still the Tukey Bowl. Desert Vista and Mountain Point. played in the Valley's biggest cul-de-sac just off of I-10 and Ray Road. And for the first time since taking the reins at Desert Vista, head coach Jake McSpadden gets the win. He was so giddy last night. I love seeing that. He wrote a 4-touchdown performance, 4 TDs from junior running back Sam Schiermeier, who's kind enough to join me today on the day after. Sam, it's Kevin McCabe. How are you this morning?
1: I'm doing pretty good. How about you?
17: Are you beat up? Is the body feeling good? Do you ice last night? What's it like after a 4-touchdown performance?
1: Yeah, I'm pretty sore, but I iced last night, recovered, so it's not too bad this morning.
17: That's what I'm talking about. Now, first and foremost, is it Sam? Is it Samuel? Is it Sammy? Which one do you prefer?
1: I prefer Sam, but I don't really care. As long as y'all have my name right, it doesn't really matter.
17: As long as we spell Schiermeier the right way. Hey, this game is usually late in the year. Was it weird just being the second game of the season to play the Tukey Bowl?
1: Yeah, it felt pretty weird because usually it would be the end of the game and we would have all our hype all ready for that game. And since it's the second game this year, we really prepared for it because we knew we were going to come out there and beat them.
17: Yeah, you had to take care of business early in the season there in Ahwatukee. He's Sam Schiermeier. You guys opened the season with a tough loss to O'Connor. You played well in that one, a good football. Did you realize, even in the loss, that you have a team that can compete at all levels?
1: Yeah, our O'Connor game really woke us up, and we really were a team after that game, and it really prepared us for the next game, and it really just showed us how, as a team, we could build each other up and improve from that game and learn everything from it.
17: And you took care of business last night, Sam Schiermeier, with the Desert Vista Thunder. You took home the Tukey Bowl. You had 4 touchdowns. 4 touchdowns, Sam. Now, I don't know, maybe Pop Warner, maybe Pee Wee. Have you had 4 touchdowns before in your career?
1: Not in a high school game. Maybe freshman year I did, but that felt pretty good last night.
17: Yeah, what's that like? Because they always say, Kev, act like you've been there before. I've never been in the end zone like that. What's it like with 4 TDs in a game? Do you know it while it's happening?
1: It's just in the moment feeling. Like freshman year, it would happen, but varsity level is way different. The energy is way higher. My teammates more energetic. It's just a better surrounding overall.
17: Yeah, I saw you leap up into the arms of your lineman. I love seeing that. I love the celebration. 4 touchdowns for Sam Schiermeier. Now, you're also a track star, a track family. You're a sprinter at DV. You throw the javelin. Your brother won the javelin state title. What's that all about? And I think your sister also is a javelin thrower. Take me through the family track stories.
1: It started with my older brother. He did javelin, and I saw that he could throw really far, so I might as well try it, right? And then I threw it. I broke his records. And then I also like sprinting because I'm pretty fast. And sprinting, I just fell in love with it and throwing stuff.
17: And you're using it on the football field. Now, do you have some setup at home for the javelin to practice that? And do they complement anything else you do in football?
1: Yeah, javelin helps my hips and my arms. And then sprinting, it just helps me get way faster. And at home, I have a home gym, and my dad trains me. And my brother, he also taught me how to throw it. And his coach, he's a really good coach. He's coached me for like 3 years now, and that really helped.
17: Yeah, I saw your dad last night. I love the whole family. All right, you get the win last night. You run Tukey. Does that mean you get like free Chick-fil-A there in Tukey, or you get free wings at Native Grill and Wings, or in do you flex now in Ahwatukee because you've won the bowl?
1: Yeah, I flex it now, but I don't know about all the free food. They don't really know me that well.
17: How do you build on this, Sam Schiermeier? You got Shadow Ridge next week, and they're playing some good football. They're 2-0 to start the season. How do you celebrate this but put it behind you and try to continue in the season?
1: Well, the game from last night really got all of our energy. That first win is something else, so we're ready for that next game. We're ready to compete. We're really hungry. We want to be different this year.
17: And I see that with Coach McSpadden. How giddy, how much fun was he having last night getting his first Tukey Bowl win?
1: It was something else. Never experienced that. Energy was just crazy. Everybody celebrating. It was positive all around.
17: I got to give it to Desert Vista, too. Your fans showed up in force. And I was disappointed Mountain Point that, you know, they, this is the Tukey Bowl. I don't care when you play it. It can be 140 degrees, but your fans showed up last night. How neat is that when you look back and you see all those people in white shirts representing and cheering for you?
1: It's really amazing because at school, we were telling everybody, come pull up. And they said, okay, we will. And then the energy from that really showed up. How it could impact us on the field, too.
17: Got you 4 touchdowns on the night. He's Sam Schiermeier. I mentioned your dad. We've talked about your brother. I saw Rocky last night. What's the family Schiermeier like? Who's making sure things are good for you at home and keeping things organized and keeping the javelin and the track cleats and the laundry? Who's making sure everything's good at home for you guys?
1: My mom and dad, they really do all the work. My dad trains me, helps me, he teaches me new things, makes sure everything's good for my body, and just helps me prepare. And my mom, she checks up on me, makes sure my health's good, and just helps me overall.
17: Does she let you not have to do the dishes now because you scored 4 touchdowns? Or do you not have to take out the trash for a week or something like that? Or you get any special... You scored 4 touchdowns, Sammy. What?
1: I wish.
17: Yeah. Hey.
1: She's probably still going to make me do them dishes, though.
17: I know they are. Hey, listen, my man, I love seeing something like that when a kid does something special, and you did it on the biggest stage in the Tukey Bowl. You got a great family. You got some great things going on there at Desert Vista. It's great to see. Enjoy the ride, young man, okay? Get back to film study.
1: Yes, sir. Thank you so much.
17: All right. That's Sam Schiermeier. Sam Schiermeier. What an unbelievable family. Because that... His brother won the state championship in the javelin throw. And I don't know how. It's like pole vaulting, gang. Who decides this is what I'm going to do? Run as fast as I can, turn my hips and stop and fire a javelin and then become one of the best in the state at it. Well, he's done that. And then he's a sprinter. And last night with 4 touchdowns in the Desert Vista win. So great to see for Coach McSpadden, too. That's a great, proud football program. Won state championships back in the day with Danny Hines and Bobby Wade. And it struggled with a bunch of coaching changes when Danny stepped down and just administration changes. Athletic directors, our guy Dave Klecka went in there, had it going. I think they're on solid ground once again, and you got a great young running back like Sam Schiermeier. Sammy, I don't know, they got the morning guy, hey, Sammy. Sam Schiermeier, 4 touchdowns last night. We wish him the best. Next up, we shift gears a little this morning, gang. High school basketball star who's joined Randy Bennett's staff at ASU. And with this, oh my, it creates a unique twist for the duel in the desert on the basketball floor. That story is next with Casey at the bat. No, Casey in the basketball court. Oh, we'll tell you about it then.
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17: This thing is often duplicated, but impersonated. No, not really. It's the Kevin McCabe Show. The 9:30 segment here, usually during football season, is held for Friday Night Lights. But when you get a guest like this, a former two-time player of the year, Arizona High School basketball, Gatorade player of the year, a former guard who led Oregon to the Final Four a few years ago right here in our backyard. He helped put the bricks in the foundation at Grand Canyon University, and now he's come home to be part of ASU basketball and Randy Bennett's staff. You set aside time for Casey Benson, Corona del Sol, bleed orange, Casey. It's Casey Benson. How are you this morning, my man?
30: Doing well, Kev. How are you? Thanks for having me.
17: Come on. I get to talk to one of my faves. Congratulations. How crazy have your last 4 weeks been for you joining Randy Bennett's staff? Because I'm running around. Now I gotta go to work. What's this been like?
30: No, it's been pretty incredible. Like I said, just been a ton of fun. I mean, just kind of acclimating, like I said, just to the staff, to the program, and everybody's kind of learning on the fly. I mean, I think obviously the staff got there in April, but it's been a blast. Kind of just getting to work, and like I said, getting to be with the guys, be with the staff. It's a great group of people, and I'm really enjoying it. I'm loving every minute of it, learning every single day. So it's been a blast.
17: Well, they're lucky to have you, but obviously, Casey Benson, it's not like you're moving to another city and having to find out where. where the drive-through coffee or McDonald's are. You grew up here. You're playing at Corona del Sol. Do you have great memories from those days? And I know they passed by so quickly. And do you keep in touch with some of the old Aztecs?
30: Yeah, absolutely. No, I mean, it's been pretty neat. Like I said, just to be back here. I moved back full time a little over a year ago. So for me, Arizona, I mean, like I said, I'm passionate about the state. Like I said, for me, I love, you know, getting to represent the state. So to be at Arizona State is incredibly special for me. And like I said, I still keep in touch with Coach Dwayne. Still keep in touch with my teammates and stuff like that. So, to be back is awesome. Like I said, I was gone for a while, but like I said, just loving being back and just happy to be home.
17: Good to see, and you know, they're all going to be text. Hey, you got tickets? It'll come. Casey Benson, you went off to Oregon, and I was trying to think about this, the recruiting in those days, and I don't know if ASU recruited you. There was no NIL. There wasn't a bag. And now you're doing that. You're actually doing the recruiting. How was those days for you when you came out of Corona del Sol?
30: Yeah, no, absolutely. I mean, I think obviously, you know, the landscape of college basketball continues to evolve and, you know, become more and more, it's just different. But at the end of the day, like I said, you're still working with 18 to 22 year olds and stuff like that. And so it's been fun getting to do that. Like I said, pouring into the kids, is really what I'm passionate about. So, you know, getting to be a part of the other side, like I said, where at one point you were a player and now I'm a coach is really neat. Like I said, just getting to do what people did for me, pour into me and help me to become the best player I could be and be a part of my story. That's kind of what I'm passionate about, getting to be a part of somebody else's story and helping them to become the best that they can be. So like I said, it's obviously the landscape has changed a little bit, but at the end of the day, it's basketball. And like I said, it can be, you know, something I'm passionate about. And I'm passionate about the kids, passionate about the people. And like I said, we have a staff that's incredible. That's all about the same things. And the culture that Coach Bennett's building is in just a short amount of time already. When you step into it, you see that it really is a family. So he does it the right way. Obviously, he built, you know, St. Mary's into what it is. And like I said, continuing to do that at Arizona State. So super excited to be a part of it.
17: He is a wonderful man, and I've watched him and known his dad forever, so I love that and the fact that you're part of that. So I've known your dad as well. But yeah, you, by the way, you would have gotten a bag of money at Oregon back in the day. You came home to Grand Canyon and helped put some bricks in that foundation. Did you travel? Did you go to Europe? Did you play internationally? What was your life post those days?
30: Yeah, absolutely. So after college, I ended up going and playing in Europe. So I played over in Europe for 7 years.
17: Wow.
30: All throughout, like I said, kind of spent some time in Eastern Europe to start and then went back and forth between Germany and Belgium, the predominantly the latter part of my career. So it was a ton of fun getting to see the world, getting to do something you love to do, obviously, for a living was special. And I really enjoyed it, getting to experience different cultures and whatnot. But like I said, it felt like it was kind of time to move on. but no, like I said, the experience was amazing, like I said, and you know, I did it while being healthy, and so like I said, I'm very grateful for those opportunities and getting to play as long as I did. You know, was an amazing experience.
17: Man, I'm happy for you, Casey Benson, coming home to join Randy Bennett's staff. And there's no pressure on any of these questions. Has your role been defined as to what you'll do, or is that still evolving with Randy Bennett's staff?
30: Yeah, I think it's always evolving, but at the end of the day, like I said, I'm just grateful for the opportunity to learn and, like I said, do whatever is needed. At the end of the day, I think I love being a part of a team and building towards something, and ultimately we want to win championships, you know. And so I think whatever I can do to aid towards that is what I'm excited about. Like I said, I'm like just getting. Oh, go ahead.
17: No. I interrupted you. I'm so excited about. You know, I want to love Randy Bennett. I love him. I love what he built at St. Mary's. I love that he's got home cooking. I love home cooking. That's my big thing. It always tastes best. And now we've got Casey Benson back to be part of this, and doing it with young kids and a guy who can relate to those kids. I think that's the neatest thing. And, you know, Randy's an amazing community. You know, people say, oh, you know, he's older. And I said, no. It's like Obi-Wan Kenobi, man. I listen to that cat. He's transformed the game. And then you've got a young gun like you in there who can show these kids the right way. I'm just so excited for what you guys are able to do. With it, though, Casey Benson, with you being hired at Arizona State University, It sets up a unique situation with this assistant coach that's down in Tucson with that other school, the U of A, TJ, on the staff with Tom. Wow. He's your brother. He slept in the other bed. He wore tidy whities. This is your brother. You used to kick his butt on the basketball. He rode your coattail. Now what's that going to be like with this? And you're going to have every TV station calling you. What's that going to be like? And how much has he welcomed you into the fold?
30: Oh, it's a house divided. You know what I mean? So, no, I'm teasing. But at the end, no. I think what's neat about my brother and I's relationship is we really are best friends. You know, yep. So he's excited for me just as much as I'm excited for him, and the career that he's had, and just the opportunity that he's had, and getting to follow him and support him just as much as he did when I was a player. So it's been special. Like I said, obviously the run that they had last year was pretty incredible, and for him to be a big part of that was really, really fun for me just to support him and encourage him in. And so for me, like I said, I want my brother to always be successful, except, you know, like,
17: yeah.
30: That's a little bit different. So, you know, obviously when we're lining up against each other, you know, we both want to win. We're competitors. Like I said, we both want the best for one another and stuff like that. So it'll be fun. Like I said, obviously a different experience, but like I said, we're both looking forward to it. And so it's been really cool.
17: It'll be so much fun, but so weird and so crazy. It's Casey Benson, his brother TJ, down at the U of A. And I, I, I

0: Your dad, Tim, who's been such a fixture in Arizona basketball, Arizona AAU travel club, but also just a wonderful man. How neat is it for him to have his two boys home and be part of this and to see the success you guys have enjoyed?
1: Yeah, absolutely. No, I think it's special for him as well. And obviously somebody who's been involved with basketball for, 25 plus years.
0: More than that. Arizona, yeah, so. More than that. Yeah.
1: So for him, so he's loving it. You know what I mean? Like I said, he's getting to be a part of it and support us and getting to go to games, which is what he loves to do. So, it's kind of a dream come true. Like I said, to have both of us in the state of Arizona, nonetheless, it's pretty neat. Obviously at the highest level is really, really special for him. So like I said, super, super excited to share that with him and with the family and everybody and stuff. So it's an exciting time for sure.
0: All right, two dumb media questions before I go, and I usually try to know the answers to these beforehand. Casey Benson, wife, partner, kids, any of that stuff during your travels in Europe, or any candidates of the sort?
1: So yes, I have. I'm in a serious relationship, so have a girlfriend, and like I said, very, very serious relationship.
0: Well,
1: so.
0: She's happy that you're in one
1: she's
0: place.
1: Still out here, so she's. Say it again, sorry.
0: Is she happy you're finally in one place and you can unpack the suitcase?
1: Oh, yes, very true. Yeah, 100%, 100%. We live in the same place now, so that's always a positive when you can – it's always a positive when you can see each other, daily as opposed to every couple months, it's always an added bonus.
0: What a concept. I think my wife's in Buffalo tonight, so I'm not – hey, and that's my other dumb question. You've got ASU football tonight, Forkham Devils and all that. Do you have time to squeeze that in? It's a big time family there at ASU. Graham Rossini's done an amazing job with Kenny Dillingham and all my high school coaches. Now we got you on the staff there and Randy Bennett, who I love. I genuinely love this man. I loved his dad. I love Tom.
1: Yeah,
0: will you head over to the football game? Will you do a little Forkham Devils? And can you squeeze that into your schedule or is that down the road?
1: No, definitely. We'll be at the game tonight for sure. Like I said, getting to support the football team, especially in the first game, is exciting. Hopefully they can obviously have another great season. Like I said, we want to support the other sports and, like I said, make it a big family at the end of the day. So it's obviously amazing to see what Kenny Dillingham's done over with the football team and just his staff and what they're building and what they've built already. So, like I said, getting to support them is definitely something we'll be doing and something I'll be doing. So, looking forward to that. It's awesome that football season's here. So, super excited about that. But, yes, we'll be at the game for sure.
0: All right. Forkham Devils, baby. Hey, I love you, man. You're one of my faves. You embraced me. You allowed me to share your story and your family. Your brother, who's a guy, I love him too. And your pops, say hi to dad for me. I know he's strutting. That's great stuff for Tim. I'll see you tonight. Enjoy the ride, Casey. And thank you for allowing me to share it all these years. All right.
1: Absolutely, Kev. Much love. Appreciate you.
0: All right, my man. That is Casey Benson. I wanted to squeeze that in. I just think it's such a unique, fun story of a kid who grew up here, was a star, went off to Oregon, was part of, the amazing run that they had there in Oregon, went to the Final Four. Dylan the Villain was there. Yes, your Phoenix Suns, Dylan, was there. And then now he's back home coaching at ASU and doing the great things with Randy Bennett's staff. I think something special is going to happen with ASU basketball. I really believe what they've got going there, that home cooking gang, it works. That builds culture. It really does. All right, so we're jumping back into football. I promise you this. News and notes and a scoreboard with a lot of chances for Arizona to flex on Cali and Nevada and Colorado. Oh, it's so great. I love it. We're back after this timeout.
2: To me, the story came to an end last night. This has been deemed acceptable behavior. When Torrey Lovello was asked pregame, can Cattell guarantee this is never going to happen again? He said, look, I don't have any guarantees this won't happen again. Go back to that clubhouse meeting. And Brandon Fott said it after the game. There were mixed feelings in that, but me personally, I'm glad to have him back. It doesn't matter what your feelings are in that clubhouse. Mm-hmm. If you were against what he did and you have a real problem with how he's conducted himself, it doesn't matter. You reap what you sow. This has been deemed acceptable work behavior for that individual player. And it's the fourth time it's happened.
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9: Hey, welcome back to the program. This is the news and notes segment of the Kevin McCabe Show. And during high school football season, we like to run through the scores. And we don't have them all. I mean, we have them all, but don't have time for them all. But we wanted to acknowledge a lot of the big scores. And certainly the biggest come with a lot of intrastate games, including Basha Bears, who went on the road against Orange Lutheran from California and come up short 23-17. Basha, one of their first losses in recent history. Of course, the defending open champions, or Orange Lutheran, one of the perennial powers in the country there, certainly in California. Centennial, the Coyotes, they go and flex on Servite, 22-14. Servite, one of the powers in the Trinity League, coached by former Chandler legendary coach Rick Garrison. Big win for Centennial as they go on the road and win 22-14. The Liberty Lions played host to Corner Canyon from Utah, and with that game, Jackson Dart, the quarterback for the New York Football Giants, in town to watch his little brother play, and Liberty sent him off packing 38-24, the final score in that game. Congratulations to your Liberty Lions. Hamilton rolls over Arborview from Las Vegas 44-0. Hamilton and all the big guns continue to be who they are. Chandler beat Cathedral Catholic from San Diego 42-13 in a lot of these intrastate games as they now bounce back after their loss, opening week loss to Basha. And Perry High School, well, keep your eye on the Pumas. They beat Centennial of Las Vegas 55-14. They are really rocking and rolling. Cale Snyder, the quarterback there, has really come into his own, the quarterback who's headed to Boise State. Mountain View, the Toros. The Toros with maybe the, I would say it's the big win of the night, but we're going to have Millennium on the show. The second biggest win of the night, Mountain View Toros go to 2-0 as they go on the road to Pinnacle and win 26-15. Big night for Braden Merwin, who rushed 20 rushes for 170 yards. Also threw for 170 yards and a couple of touchdowns in that win. Desert Mountain blows out Arizona College Prep 42-14. Desert Mountain, the defending 5A champions, have reloaded there up in the Mayo Clinic, 42-14 for Conrad Hamilton and his team. Higley beats Dakota Ridge from Colorado 54-13. The Higley Knights go on the road with that win. And Lehigh from Utah beats ALA Queen Creek 27-12. Red Mountain goes to 2-0 in the year. They had to actually come from behind to beat Westwood 50-22 in that football game. Red Mountain, again, they continue to roll early on in the season here. The always question with them is they got enough bullets in their gun late in the year. Chaparral, Chaptown, hats off to Chaparral for playing host to Tempe. This was a much publicized game because Chaparral was originally scheduled to play against Saguaro, SAGU, and all the upcoming this return to glory there. SAGU got so beat up in their opening contest against Desert Mountain. They had 33 players on their staff. Some 11 of them got hurt. It's just a depleted roster, and they were unable to compete. Tempe, similarly, were supposed to play Carl Hayden from the Phoenix Union. Both those schools just understaffed with their players. And so Chaparral played Tempe last night. Give a lot of credit to Tempe and Sean Freeman. They showed up. Unfortunately, Chaparral flexed on them. Chaparral is back. Trace Carroll will continue to watch what he's doing up there. 57-0, the final there for the Nest. Desert Edge rolls over Cienega of Tucson 52-0. Brophy Prep built a big lead and then hung on to beat Boulder Creek 31-19. T-Town. How about Tolleson? Now, is it Tolleson or Tolleson? I call it Tolleson. 32-27, Francisco Rangel, the head coach there, is now 2-0 to start the season for T-Town. Congratulations to them. In a wild game up in North Scottsdale, Notre Dame Prep holds off the Slope 30-29. Slope missed a late field goal in this game that could have given them the win. Both these teams are going to be fine, and both these teams will be in contention and talking about state championships in their divisions later on the year. Valley Christian rolls up to the White Mountains and beats Blue Ridge 28-14. Ben Franklin in a featured game by the AALA, they went down to Thatcher and they thumped the Eagles 38-0 in that ball game. McClintock rolls over Gilbert 43-12. Castile, the Coles, boy, what a challenge. And I give a ton of credit to their head coach, Joel Bushman, because they open up with the toughest schedule maybe of the year. They lost their opener by one, a missed extra point. Castile goes on the road to Oregon, where Coach Bushman really kind of grew up and coached to college there and his kids up there. They come up short to a great Lake Oswego football team, 27-20, the final there on the road. Castile's going to be fine. You play tough games to start the year, and guess what, gang? It pays off later in the year. And I know maybe you lose. Maybe you lose. The Desert Vista talked about it. We talked with young Sam Schiermeyer. They lost a game to O'Connor, but they showed what they're capable of doing, and they grew up and got a big win this week. Arcadia rolls over Camelback 48-12. In a great battle in the Southeast Valley, Williams Field beats Queen Creek. Williams Field built a big lead on this. Queen Creek rallied 35-17, the final score there. Marco Sunisa 27-13 over Mesquite. Marcos is now 2-0. Coach Figg doing an amazing job with the Padres as they get off to a quick start this year. Goldwater should be the Senators. Little the Bulldogs. They beat Deer Valley 29-21. Prescott over Thunderbird, 36-19. This is a story that is amazing to me. Corona del Sol, and I'm not sure what to read into it. Corona del Sol, and obviously I documented their struggles off the field, the situation with the defensive coach who was arrested and subsequently let go. That had nothing to do with this. Corona del Sol beat Mojave 58-0. Corona del Sol is now 2-0. They've scored 108 points and haven't given up a score. It's 108-0 this season. So I'm not sure if it's who they've been playing or if they're for real. They had Valley Vista to start the season. It's going to be interesting to see. I will watch my Aztecs, but they haven't given up a point yet this year. Campo Verde got a great young quarterback. They roll over Ironwood Ridge 27-0. ALA Ironwood and Myron Bluford gets his first win there, 26-21 over Florence. Millennium beats Cactus 42-14. That, to me, was the game of the night, and that's a game we'll feature in the second hour as this has become quite the rivalry. Millennium long had a rivalry with Desert Edge. I think it's now Cactus, and the Tigers hold that Tiger in the second hour. Shadow Ridge rolls over Valley Vista 54-0, and Mike Zdebski, the head coach out there, working his magic. This is a coach that built something special, Hall of Fame coach in Michigan, came down here to retire. No, not so fast, Mr. Zdebski. Coached Hamilton, had Hamilton in the mix in Final Four each and every year. And was unceremoniously let go. Now he's out at Shadow Ridge, halfway, the White Tank Mountains, halfway to Las Vegas. And he's got Shadow Ridge rocking and rolling in the Stallions. Love Coach Z, and I promise to sneak out and see him play when I get the chance. Two other high school football notes. Congratulations to Santa Rita, coached by alum Cam Gaddis. Cam Gaddis, they snapped their 26-game losing streak down in Tucson, dating back to COVID. 7-6 victory over Desert Christian. I love to celebrate that. And off the board a little bit, family here. Michael Grindy. Michael Grindy, who grew up here in the Valley, played football at Brophy College Prep for his dad. Jim Grindy, one of the great, great offensive line gurus. Michael Grindy has gone up to Lincoln, Nebraska, and coaching Omaha and Lincoln, coaching up there. They get their first win of the season. First high school win for this young man as the head coach. They've got the team rocking and rolling up there. So congratulations to Mike Grindy getting his first high school win of the year. Second hour coming. Hey, we're going to work some magic in the second hour. Something so bizarre, so unbelievable that it's not even magic. It's illusion. It's sleight of hand. It's comedy. All that maxed into one when you're talking Boulder Creek. But next up, we head out to the Wigwam and celebrate Lamar Early, if we can catch up with him, because the guy likes to ghost us on Media Day. That's next in the second hour of the Kevin McCabe Show.
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11: 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Well, that means you're not able to pay other guys. So let's put it in that perspective. Maybe some more physical guys on the line of scrimmage, on the both sides of the ball, defense and offense. This is going to put the Arizona Cardinals into a situation where they may have to go and become one of the top five teams in the NFL in terms of paying their wide receivers.
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9: It is 10 o'clock on a Saturday morning, Sun Devil Saturday here, and you're locked into live local sports talk radio. You got the Kevin McCabe Show, and I am him. That's what the kid says. I am him. I am Kevin McCabe. You're just joining us. You missed some fun, great interviews in the opening hour. Young Sam Schiermeyer, four touchdowns for Desert Vista and a win on the Tukey Bowl. Casey Benson, are you kidding me? 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Just Google Kevin McCabe. Coming up in the second hour at 10:15, we do a Thursday night rewind and a trip to the West Side. This is actually the original West Side. Maryvale, the Vale, and the return to glory for the Panthers. The Rebel coaches, Mark and Marcus Carter. You know I love those cats. After rebuilding South Mountain and then turning Desert Edge into a perennial power, they're now working the same at 59th and Encano, Maryvale. Doing it with athletes like Miles Woods, an Idaho commit, who had a couple of TDs versus Cholla in the win Friday night. Miles will join us coming up at 10:15 on the Thursday night rewind. At 10:30, I think this might be appointment radio because we've never done anything like this on this show. Usually when we're talking about Boulder Creek, we're talking about football, like Hendricks Johnson, the greats that have come out of there. But while those players were working their magic on the football field, this guy was working a different kind of magic, sleight of hand, mind games, comedy. Gino Plager, an illusionist, magician, America's Got Talent, will take us along on the journey at 10:30. But we begin with football, Friday Night Lights. And what a statement. What a statement out there in Goodyear. This is the new West Side. The new West Side. The Millennium Tigers. Oh, that tiger. Hey, hold that tiger. They flexing. They're flexing last night in a dominating win over Cactus High School. The Tigers are now 2-0 to start the season, and they're led by their head coach, Lamar Early, who ghosted me earlier this season, media day. Ghosted me. Finally has time for the Dean now that he's 2-0. He's Lamar Early at Millennium. Coach, it's Kevin McCabe. How are you?
18: Man, Dean, hey, I always got time for you, brother. I always got time for you.
9: Hey, before I ask you about last night's game, because I was watching, I'm seeing Chili blow it up, I'm seeing Cody Cameron. So before I ask you, I gave you the pass I gave you a pass to Miss Media Day. I think it was the daughter's birthday. You went up to Las Vegas. Did she have a great birthday? Was it great? Did you, you know, cause I missed you, but was it worth it?
18: Well, you got to remember, it's not only her birthday, it was her 21st. So,
9: yes,
18: you know,
9: yes.
18: Hey, family comes first. If family comes first, and I only got one daughter, so I had to spend it with her.
9: That's no, okay. But more importantly,
18: and she had a great time.
9: Yeah. Okay. Now, do you do shows? Do you hit the tables a little bit? Did you come back empty handed like the rest of the world? Was it a good trip? Did you put money down on Millennium?
18: I will say this. In my pocket, it was an expensive trip. And I'm not going to say if I came empty-handed or not, because you're paying for everything. You always come in empty-handed when it's, you know, come to the baby girl.
9: Yeah, man. Brother, I got three daughters, and I love them. But I wanted to kill all three on many weekends. But he is Lamar Early, one of my genuine favorite people, the teacher, the coach, the man you are at Millennium High School. You're back to work. I saw you open the season with a 42-0 win over Fairfax, but you weren't really tested. Was that any concern going into the, because this is like a rivalry game. Was that concern that maybe you hadn't been tested, or was that made clear during the week?
18: Well, I'll tell you, Dina, it's not even be tested. I hate that word, because our schedule is our schedule, and yeah. we talked about it, and we know that we have to do what we have to do. And so we know going into Cactus and Betty Fairfax, we prepare the same way.
9: Okay.
18: Now, yeah, do you have some emotional stuff in different games? Yes, you do. But we prepare the same way, and we don't look over nobody. We know that Cactus is prepared. We know their coach well. We know Betty Fairfax, the same thing. We don't, hey, and our motto is, hey, respect all, fear none. And that's what we talk about. And we go 1-0, and that's what we talk about. And we want to win the day. So whoever's in there, we got to respect. We got to prepare the same way. And that's what the boys done. And for 2-0, we know that it's a long season, and we know that it's we ain't did nothing yet. Ain't did nothing yet.
9: I like it, and I love what you said there, because again, you were tested, but you responded and you put up 42. So I love that you did what you were supposed to do. You took care of business. Now Cactus, for Millennium, we're talking to Millennium head coach Lamar Early. It's become a bit of a rival. I know for a long time Desert Edge was it, but this rivalry, you hired Joe Ortiz, former Cactus head coach, as your OC. Did you send your kids? Has it become a bit of a rival for you guys, or am I making more of this than it should be?
18: No, it's not a rival. It's not a rival. Because, again, like, our rival is our district people, but our real rival is Westview, and we don't even play them anymore, right? So I always tell people, like, they're not our rival, but it's just been a competitive game every year. So every year we walk across there, when I see Coach Bellis, we always say to each other, this is the type of game we come into. It's always a one-possession game. So we know what we're getting into. So I won't look at it as a rival, but we know that it's a playoff game every time we play them.
9: I know both of you guys are going to bring it, Cactus, Millennium. Millennium, it was a 7-7 game, though, Lamar Early, at half. You guys blow it open in the second half. Was it one of your vintage halftime speeches? Because you scored 23 in the third quarter. What the hell do you get? Orange squeeze and juice boxes at halftime? What the hell did you do that turned the light on?
18: Well, so you want me? I'm gonna take credit for it. No, but you know what? My captains and the team took over after I talked. Of course, you know, yeah, coach, give speech. But it was the kids that knew that what we talked about up in the mountains up at Sholo, and our goals are the same, and we weren't gonna let nobody get in the way. And at that time, we were letting ourself get in the way, because we were very self-inflicted on a lot of things that was happening in that game. And it showed in the second half when we didn't do that. And they went to work.
9: I love
18: went to work. And so I was very proud of the guys last night.
9: I love it. I love and Damari Bryant. We're talking Millennium Football with Lamar Early, the head coach. This young running back who you discovered he seems to be dialed in. He's committed to Idaho. Since that is he on a mission to take it to another level this year?
18: Well, he is on a different level after coming up from 2,000 yards and being a captain, and he knows like. What he has expectations of himself, but he also has expectations for the team, and so everybody's feeding off of that, and so it's just trickling down on everybody.
9: It's contagious. That winning's contagious. They say it's a basketball school. I know better. I know it all begins with it all begins with football, and you've set the table there, Lamar Early at Millennium High School. Okay, but here we go again. You get Awa Freya next week. They've struggled out the gate. Again, how do you get the kids not to start listening to the radio stations and believe in the hype? How do you get them to stay focused on the task at hand?
18: Well, we've been talking about this, and it's no hype. It's just it's belief, and it's the belief is within us. And we don't I keep telling the boys, hey, we don't listen to outside noise, because the noise only comes from inside. So. Are we listening to what we're doing and what we're doing? And so, I'll tell you right now, I told them last week, I told them in the off season, our preparation is going to equal our separation of every team that we play.
9: Ooh, I like that. I'm stealing that preparation.
18: So, the boys have heard that and they continue to hear it. The preparation has to equal your separation.
9: Ooh,
18: and so it don't matter who we play. So as long as our separation is going to equal our preparation, we're going to be okay.
9: I love it. I'm stealing that. I may have to put that on a T-shirt and rock with that. Hey, last question before I let you go.
18: Being over here, old touch. I'm stealing my stuff, man.
9: I know.
18: I'm stealing my stuff, dog. And I got Damari right here.
9: You tell that kid I love that cat. I love him. I love what
18: hold
9: he
18: on,
9: brings.
18: Hold on. Okay, right, hold on.
9: All right. Hey, Damari, it's Kevin McCabe. How are you, my man?
19: I'm good. How are you?
9: It's good. I'm good. You're 2-0. You guys, roll over Fairfax. But how special was last night to beat Cactus and beat them soundly, especially after that second half?
19: Last night felt good, especially given the past 2 years was two really close games that we just couldn't pull out. But this year we had to show them we could dominate.
9: How special was it for Coach Ortiz, too? Because I was going to ask Lamar about the... Come on, Coach Ortiz used to be the head coach there at Cactus. Was it special for that cat? Did you deliver for Coach O?
19: Yeah, it was a good team win for everybody. It was a personal game for Coach Ortiz, the transfers, Coach Early, all the players that played last year and lost, everybody.
9: Well, keep it going, my man. I got to jump to a commercial here. Is Lamar still there? Hand him the phone back, all right?
19: Okay.
9: Lamar...
18: What's up, boss?
9: Hey, last question. I asked him. What a wonder. Thanks for throwing it. This is live radio. I love that. Hey, how about for little JoJo, Joe Ortiz, who coached at Cactus, head coach there?
18: Did you just say little JoJo?
9: Yeah, come on. That's my guy, man. He's Westside JoJo.
18: He is little JoJo Ortiz.
9: Hey, how much was his chest pumped up after that? How he got like a 22-inch waist, a pet chest. How much fun was it for him last night?
18: Well, you gave him a 22-inch waist. Wow, that's a you gave him a compliment
9: after last night. He's after last night.
18: We give him a 12. You see?
9: Oh my God!
18: Hey. No, you know what? Like I said, man, it's not even about that. It's about like I told the boys, it's about the Millennium versus Cactus, and that's it. And and the boys took care of business, and that's all we care about, and that's. And we're going to leave it at that. You know what I'm saying? Like, we don't make it bigger than anything. Some people might make it bigger, but we ain't making it bigger. Because we know that we got a long season. We got bigger goals than just beating Cactus or beating Betty Fairfax, And the boys know that.
9: Well, keep it going, my man. Tell little JoJo that I give him love, all right?
18: Hey, Dean calling you little JoJo. And he's sitting right here. So
9: I got to run the commercial. He's had his time.
18: He's called little JoJo, huh?
9: JoJo, yeah. He's all grown up now, former St. Mary's Knight. Oh, my God.
18: Yes, sir.
9: All right.
18: No, I appreciate you, Big Dean.
9: I love you guys. That's Millennium. That's the family out there. I love we're killing Joe Ortiz. He's a former St. Mary's Knight, played for Pat Farrell. He learned the game the right way, taught it at Cactus, Higley, and Perry, and now he's doing it there with Lamar Early. I just love that. All right, still to come. Hey, by the way, we just talked about Damari Bryant, young running back going to Idaho. We've got another athlete from the West Side headed to Idaho. Vandal Nation next as we do the Thursday Night Rewind. We're running for miles and miles with The Veil on The Kevin McCabe Show.
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9: It is 10:18 Saturday morning, Sun Devil Saturday here on Arizona Sports 98.7. And if you listen to this show, you know I love the Vail. I love Maryvale. I have so many memories out there on the west side. The great football players, Woodson, Sparks, Galbraith. My good friend, the Super Snake, the late Super Snake. And my old sports photographer, Eddie Valencia, one of the best I ever worked with. And now the Vail is back, the return to glory, the family. Thanks to the Rebel coaches, Mark and Marcus Carter, and some Panther players like Miles Woods, an Idaho commit who had a couple of TDs in their win over Cholla Thursday night. And Miles is kind enough to join me this morning. Hey, Miles, it's Kevin McCabe. How are you this morning?
2: I'm doing good. How you doing?
9: I'm good. I'm kicking it, as the young kids like to say. Hey, it's Labor Day, Labor Day weekend. Do you chill? Do you barbecue? Do you hang out? Do you watch football? What's on the schedule for young Miles Woods and the family?
2: As of right now, I'm just chilling, but I'm pretty sure my mom's going to go out there and get on the grill.
9: All right. Well, you have to text me the address and I'll be by. Hey, you're off to, by the way, when you're just chilling, you just hanging out in the bed with the TikTok, the gram. Is that how we roll? Is that because I got five kids. Is that how we roll these days?
2: It really just depends on the day. As of right now, I was playing 2K.
9: Oh,
2: but usually I'm just laying down watching YouTube or something.
9: Yeah, my son's got the big old seat right in front of the big screen playing that. Hey, you're 2-0 with the Vail to start the year. How much fun is this team and has been this year for Maryvale and you being a leader? How much fun has it been to start this year?
2: Oh, it's real fun. Like I told you Thursday night, we started off 1-4. We lost to the team that we beat Thursday night. And yeah, we're just looking to turn it around.
9: You're already on your way, my man. So much electric talent on this team. You got a couple of new kids on the block, a couple of freshmen. I'll ask you about them in a minute. But Elijah Antoine, a huge catch. You got two picks by Arthur Leslie. How special are those guys making plays for you guys?
2: Elijah Antoine, it's actually his first year playing high school football. He came out with that big catch, made a name for himself. And Arthur Leslie, too. He didn't play last year. He came out this year trying to make a name for himself.
9: Dude, how cool is that? Come on now. And then you got the freshman. I call them the new kids on the block. That's an old boy, man. You got the grill. You got the running back, Deontay Brandon, breaking ankles. How special is that little mighty mite?
2: He's going to be something special for sure.
9: Come on, tell me about him. Does he do that stuff in practice, or is that just all of a sudden lights go on?
2: He's making the whole team miss the whole practice.
9: Man, he's breaking ankles. And then you got a quarterback, MJ Escobedo, threw you a touchdown dime last house, and he just a freshman.
2: Just a freshman.
9: hey, Miles, I'm an old man, you know this. When I was a freshman in high school, I didn't even look at upperclassmen strolling down the hall. I had to hide. How cool is that when these guys are not only freshmen, but they're making plays for you in that huddle?
2: That's actually pretty cool because we don't have to just depend on all the senior upperclassmen. We could actually go down, look at our roster, and pick up on some freshmen or sophomores.
9: Everybody's playing for the Vail. Maryvale 2-0 on the year. This is Miles Woods. All right, you had a kickoff return for a TD. You broke a punt return for a TD that got called back. Is that something you take a lot of pride in, your special teams and your speed? Is that something that just another weapon in your arsenal for you?
2: Oh, yeah, for sure. I feel like I just got to get involved on all ways. If it's not on offense, I'm going to get on defense. If it's not on defense, I'm going to get on special teams.
9: And that punt return, my man, you waited and waited and you know, they let it, and then you just found it. But it's a shame it got called back. He's Miles Woods. You committed to Idaho. Take me through the recruiting process and why the Vandals. How did that all come about?
2: Oh, well, they got a great relationship with my coaches. So I take that to the heart. So I feel like if they got a good relationship with them, they're going to have a good relationship with me.
9: And have you been up there? You got a warm coat. You got a warm coat, dog. You got. Have you been up there? Have you visited? Have you seen what that atmosphere is like?
2: Oh yeah, I've most definitely been up there for a visit.
9: And mom's cool with it too.
2: Oh yeah.
9: And I just had on Damari Bryant. Damari Bryant from the far west side. Was this a package deal? Do you know Damari? Have you guys exchanged texts at all? Because you're both going to be Vandals.
2: Nah, not as of right now, but I actually was just at the Millennium vs. Cactus game. He had a great game last night.
9: Dude, the guy can ball. So you're going up there. You got some home cooking there. You mentioned your mom. You mentioned your mom. How special is she? And I always joke. I tease you guys. I say, you got to make sure you got clean socks on Saturday morning. Make sure you got the grill going this week. How special has mom been in this whole journey?
2: She's been right there by my side every step of the way. And she's really the reason I do everything I'm doing right now.
9: Well, keep you focused, my man. And those coaches, too. I don't know how much you know. I love these guys. They're passionate. They're driven. They're family. Mark and Marcus. Are they like that all the time? Because I, you know, when the dean shows up, we got love for the dean. Is that just fake? Or are they like that every day, every time?
2: They're like that every day. Not even with just the football players, teachers, students, everybody, parents, everybody. They just make everybody feel special and recognized.
9: I knew the answer to that, man. That's something. And Maryville runs deep with me, bro. This really warms my heart that you got something special, that I got a chance to celebrate your story. Keep it going. Next week you got Mesquite. Keep this thing going. Don't start thinking you're better than you are. Just keep doing the work. All right, my man?
2: Yes, sir.
9: Miles Woods, Idaho commit, playing for Maryville, bringing it back. I just love that story. And it was challenged. You know, Mark and Marcus were challenged when they went over the coaches. And I knew the answer to that, because the passion and love and what they bring to a community, they brought it to South Mount. Well, they were at Cactus. They were up there at Cactus doing it there, and they saw it. They saw something different. And then they went to South Mountain. They went out to Desert Edge and they put the bricks in that foundation. It was a successful program, but they took it to another level. And I'll say this on this show, and I'll probably, everybody will take it out of contest. It's two young African-American coaches, two black coaches. We had Lamar Early, black coach. These kids love seeing somebody and can believe in somebody that looks like them. I mean, this is not one, but there is something to that. And I love it. And I don't make it up. I never have made it about color. I don't really care. But there's something to that. And I don't know it. I can't experience it. But when you see it and you know it and you love it and it's real, that's what you get with people like that. So the veil is pretty, it's special. It's near and dear to me. Frank Garcia was out there. Yeah, he was. Oh, we got Henry Cejudo, the Olympic gold medalist wrestler. You got Super Snake. Yeah, it's special. The veil is back. All right, still to come. It might be appointment radio. There was so many magic. Do you believe in magic? Do you believe this is not just some magic? This is not simple card tricks or sleight of hand. A former Boulder Creek Jaguar takes it all to the next level. America's Got Talent with the Dean and Geno Plager next on the Kevin McCabe Show.
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9: And welcome back to the premier high school sports show in all the land, the Kevin McCabe Show. And I hate our next guest. Well, hate is too much. Our next guest just makes me mad. I grew up here in the Valley. I hung out at Bert Easley's Fun Shop. It was down there on 3rd and McDowell. I learned a bunch of simple card tricks, and it's great. You know, I can thrill my little kids. But this is different. This is something completely different. Usually when you talk about Boulder Creek High School football, you're talking Hendricks Johnson or Bear Malanchik or Jacob Cisneros. While we celebrated those players working their magic in Anthem, another Jaguar was practicing a different kind of sleight of hand and mind games. Geno Plager, an illusionist, a magician, a comedian who recently appeared on America's Got Talent, is kind enough to join me this morning. Geno, it's Kevin McCabe. Good morning. How are you?
30: I'm doing great, Kevin. How are you? Thanks for having me on.
9: Come on, man. I'm already embarrassed. Now, where? Because your life is so crazy these days. Where are you on Labor Day weekend? Are you able to chill, hang out, just barbecue?
30: Yeah, it's been chill so far. I actually go back to L.A. for America's Got Talent this coming Tuesday. So in the midst of classes and everything else, I'm trying to kind of lay low and relax as much as I can before the stressful week coming up.
9: I love it. He's an ASU student as well. He's a star of stage and screen. In the last 6 months, I guess I should ask you, how crazy has your life been? Has it shifted into fast forward?
30: Yeah, man, it's been the biggest dream come true, honestly. You know, it's funny you mentioned Boulder Creek, because I think that's where I kind of got my bearings on stage and everything. And then now it's like, yeah, everything's shifted to probably 5x speed, like as if you're watching my life fast forward. It's been absolutely nuts.
9: He's Geno Plager. Recently I watched it and I was in amazement and I was so mad. I want to, you know, I'm that guy. America's Got Talent. How much fun, how wild has this ride and continues to be? How wild has this ride been?
30: You know, it's the biggest dream of mine. You know, I've dreamt about being on the AGT stage since I was 10 years old. So, you know, I've been really taking it step by step and trying to cherish every single moment because, man, it's a lot of fun. And I've met some of the coolest people with some of the most wild talents you could have never imagined before. And it's really cool to be considered among some of the top talent in the world. It's really, really gratifying.
9: No, you've earned every bit of it. He's comes out of Anthem, Boulder Creek. He's a Wisconsin native, and now he's doing it. Geno Plager, because I was blown away. I mean, this isn't magic, and this isn't just like some little card trick. It is a show. And I know you've told this story probably a gazillion times, but with your grandma, grandpa, how does somebody fall in love with magic like this stage?
30: Yeah. So I was 5 years old and it was Thanksgiving Day and my grandpa pulled out a deck of cards. Now keep in mind, he's not even a magician. He just did it for fun for me and my cousins. And yeah, I know it's crazy how it all started, but he had me take a card and sit on it, and then he would look in my mouth and say he could see the card. Now, as a five-year-old, I don't know about you, that's about the most mind-blowing thing you can ever watch.
9: I'm laughing because I've done it. I hung out at Bert Easley's. I did the French drop and a few other little, the bar tricks. I would kill it.
30: Totally.
9: I'm like your grandpa. You mentioned Boulder Creek too, Geno. And then at ASU, a theater major, has this all evolved? Has it all come full circle that this, you know, I hate to say the God, this is what you were meant to do?
30: No, honestly, man, I feel like God's hand's been in it all. You know, like I could have never written this story out in a book the way it's all, you know, happened with, you know, at Boulder Creek, you meet these kids, you know, for the first time. I was actually, you know, I had only been in Arizona for a year at that time.
9: Yeah.
30: And when I tell all these kids, hey, man, I do magic, like a lot of people kind of just, okay, and walk away. But like, you know, I think it's been cool. Like now that everything's kind of coming full circle and I now have a career in it, you know, some of those friends that I made in high school really see the hard work and the passion that I had and show that it could pay off. And I hope it inspires them to do that too, you know?
9: Oh, they're all going to want tickets, my man. You remember when, Geno? All right, Geno Plager,
30: right?
9: This to practice, the hours, the demands, and because we talk about sports and the hours and the precision and the routine of doing
30: totally.
9: It over and over. Now, anybody could learn a card trick or do make a coin disappear, but to weave it into a show that's all connected, that includes comedy, like you did on America's Got Talent, how does, to develop something like that, how crazy, how bizarre, how much time goes into something like that?
30: I mean, a lot of time. And I think a lot of what people don't realize, and it probably goes the same for sports, like I'm an avid golfer. And, you know, despite all of the practice that you put in to get the actual technical aspect down, there's nothing that can really prepare you for being on stage in front of 3,000-4,000 people in a theater. And one of the best ways to prepare for those moments is to just go and do it and get the experience in the actual live, you know, performance world. Anyone can master a sleight of hand technique, but the performance and connecting with people and getting people on your side is something that comes out of just going out and doing shows.
9: I know, but come on. The American Got Talent, you know, your grandpa's there with the ring on his finger. And I invite people to go back and watch this clip. It'll blow you away. And there's the stars, and they're blown away. It's just, it amazes me. The quarterback in a goal line situation, you get that every time you're performing one of these shows and one of these, dare I say, a trick. I don't want to call it a magic trick. Does the juices, the adrenaline, does all that get going in your mind?
30: Oh, absolutely. You know, I was so, I've always been told throughout my entire life, because I've always loved performing on stage, but my mom always gave me one piece of advice that I always go back to, which is nerves and excitement, your body reacts to them the same. So if you can convince yourself that you're not nervous, but you're actually just really excited, then when you go and perform, it'll show in your performance style. And I think it does go back, like, once again, I think about golf. Like, I played golf all 4 years at Boulder Creek. And, you know, I had these moments where you have to hit, you know, a clutch shot to make sure your team wins the match and that kind of thing. And it goes down to, like, okay, we're prepared. You know, I've done this before. I've done hundreds of hours of practice. You just got to go out and execute. And I think AGT kind of comes down to the same thing of just, like, you know, I put so many hours into practicing this one thing, like, It's going to go great. You just got to trust the muscle memory in the process.
9: Man, you know, I used to hang out with Charles Barkley, and it's the same thing. And even when he plays golf and people say, Kev, he really sucks. And I said, no, he doesn't. When it's on, he can play. You're going to be featured tonight on the big screen at Sun Devil Stadium, Mountain America Stadium. You shot a

0: How cool, how much fun was that, and how neat is it to share your Sun Devil story?
1: You know, when they reached out to me with the idea, I was like, oh my gosh, this is so awesome. Now, I've gone to pretty much every football game throughout my college career. So, like, I've always seen these fan stories. I always thought that was so cool. So when they reached out to me with the idea, I was like, no way. And you know, Josh and Carrie, really cool people. I mean, just the people I met in that process was so fun. And now getting to see it and for people to see it, it's going to be really, really gratifying to know, like, to go from sitting in the stands to the one in front of everyone. You know, it's unreal.
0: It's sitting in a, and then on top of this, without revealing too much of it, our good friend Kenny Dillingham. And you did the freshman welcome. I mean, to have Coach Dillingham and you go in and perform in front of the team. Come on, Gino.
1: Yeah, that was well. And you know what was so fun about that too is Kenny has he has an interest in magic. Apparently, when they go out doing games, away games, he does like card tricks for the team. So it was a little bit of extra fun there to know that he has a background in magic a little bit. And the players, it seemed like they had a great time.
0: Oh, so you're kidding.
1: I had a lot of fun doing it.
0: Gino Plager, I love you. I said I hate this guy because I am one of those guys. Oh, show me how it's done. America's Got Talent. You're alive. We want to vote for you. How can people find out more about it? I want all my Arizona high school, the dean's list. I want them all voting for you. When are we performing next? When can we celebrate Gino Plager?
1: So the semifinals are coming up in less than 2 weeks now, September 15th. There are 12 people performing, but only 6 people move to the finals.
0: Oh my God.
1: So in order to vote, there's 3 ways to vote, and you get 10 votes per each of these platforms. You can vote on the official AGT app. You can vote on the NBC website. It's nbc.com/AGTvote. And then if you go on TikTok to AGT's official account, they're going to put a post up when the voting opens on that night. I think it opens at 5 p.m. Pacific. So 5 p.m. here, opens up at 5 p.m. and you can comment on the post to count as a vote. Now, you can't reply to any comments, and you can comment up to 10 times, but they have to be separate comments. But you get 10 votes for each, meaning you get 30 votes a person.
0: It's unbelievable. And the fact they should just be paying you thousands of dollars just for the mere fact that you're promoting how to do all this stuff. I will promote it on all my social media platforms. But how is Simon? Come on, how is Simon?
1: Oh, you know, well, so, you know, what's interesting was, you know, I didn't get to talk to Simon after my audition. He was really nice to me in my audition, but at the quarterfinals, he's actually currently out for back surgery. So I didn't even get to see him at the quarterfinals. But hopefully he'll be back soon, and I'll get to meet him at the end of all this process. But honestly, nicer than a lot of people think.
0: No, and he's what a brilliant talent. Last question, and thank you so much for letting me share your story. He's Gino Plager, I was Bert Easley's even around? Did you ever go by Bert Easley's? Was that still a thing, or no?
1: It's funny that you mention that because I've never been, but I go to these big. Magic conventions. Yes,
0: yes,
1: it's a thing.
0: Yes.
1: A big nerd thing. But when I talk to other magicians who are from Phoenix, they talked about that place.
0: Oh.
1: So it was funny that you mentioned it because I was never able to go. But when I grew up, I went to a magic shop in Wisconsin called Big Guy's Magic. So I'm sure it's a similar kind of place. I think the brick and mortar magic shops are the root of all of it. You know, obviously with this digital age, it's a little different now.
0: Oh my God. No, and I didn't mean to, that was my last question, but your family, and I think you got a girlfriend, fiance or something like that. You've got these people.
1: Yeah.
0: You have these people supporting you who are allowing you to be what you do. And who are those people? Who are those people? Who do you have to thank?
1: Yeah, I want to thank my parents for believing in me throughout this crazy process. You know, I think it's really easy for a parent to look at, you know, some sort of kind of unorthodox career and shut it down. But they were so supportive. My mom used to drive me to magic lessons every single week at that magic shop. And, you know, my dad's helped me with the business side. And then, of course, my fiance, you know, getting and dating a guy and let alone marrying him soon in March. Like, you know, when I asked her dad for his blessing, I was like, hey, how does it feel that you're letting a magician marry your daughter? And he was like,

0: You know, I never pictured it, but
1: no, no. So, this is, you just don't make her disappear or any of that kind of.
0: Exactly. Hey, he knows where I live, so I can't do that.
1: I love it. I love your story. I love that you're one of us. I love that you came out of Boulder Creek, and I'm able to celebrate your story a little bit. I'll be at the game tonight. I'm going to make everybody.
0: Awesome.
1: I'm going to be watching, and I've seen the video, but I want to watch it again because I don't believe it. Gino, enjoy the ride. We're voting for you on America's Got Talent. Just God bless you, man. What a great young man. Wish you the best. Gino Plager. It's Plauger. So it's spelled uniquely. Plauger Plager. Gino. And I'm telling you. I mean, Google Young Kronk Brothers. Google the videos. And they're just, this is not just like a card trick. This is theater of the mind, and it'll blow you away. But you hear that he's just a genuine, passionate, deliberate. He's an athlete. And working, you know, we always say, hey, he's working his magic. Oh my God. You can tell I'm geeked. I love that stuff. Still to come, our song of the day. We have to weave in some magic in the song of the day, because I know you're shaking your head too. You got to check out that bit. America's Got Talent, Gino Plager. He's our guy, gang. He's our guy. We did it for young Jordan Sparks. Let's get on the wagon here. Next on the Kevin McCabe Show.
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3: Something we haven't talked about a ton through four preseason games. Gardner Minshew actually looked really good.
4: All the quarterbacks did. Keaton Slovis was picked up by the Packers.
5: Yeah, that's sort of the most positive thing to look at the new LaFleur system is everybody looked good. Starters, yes. Backups, against starters, against backups.
4: If you are the kind of fan who is grasping at straws of optimism, that's a good one to grasp for.
3: It is.
4: Yep. All four quarterbacks looked really good.
3: It's like being on this show while it's on video on YouTube. 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

0: sides with every line. I'll need a volunteer. How about you?
1: The Trebles, the Troublemakers. Welcome back to Kevin McCabe Show, our song of the day, and I've got the magic in me. Give me some more volume on this.

0: Have you seen, you can let it play underneath there. Have you seen the movie? Have you done that? Come on, you got three daughters.
1: I have seen it. Yes, I have.
0: A few times?
1: I've seen it a couple times,
0: I've seen it. My wife will, you know, like scroll through. Oh, Pitch Perfect. She'll put this on. The trail. Oh, that's good stuff. I got the magic in me. Listen, I do a lot of sports interviews and high school football, and so, but when you have a unique story like that and you have a kid, you know, I always call them mathletes who are, you know, excel in some other form of positive energy, whether it be cheer or palm or band or theater. They're part of a positive gang. And this young man took on a whole new, you know, Geno Plager. Well, I need you to watch America's Got Talent. I need you to see what I saw and blow you away, and just you see the passion this young man brings, and he'll be celebrated tonight at the ASU game. My wife, how was the show? It was great. I mean, it was so great. I had so much fun talking Maryvale. Maryvale. Miles Woods, what a wonderful young man, and they've got it going there with Mark and Marcus Carter, who've just re-energized an entire school and a community. And the winning ways there, and they're 2-0 to start the season. Love seeing that. We also talked to Lamar Early from the New West Side. The young kids got to print up T-shirts. You know, you got the West Side, it's spelled uniquely, and then the New West Side, which is out there, the Wigwam, and Lamar Early, and also Damari Bryan, who snuck on the phone, who's also going to Idaho. That's what's up. You get that on this show. Sam Schiermeyer, who joined us from Desert Vista, who had 4 touchdowns in last night's game. The kid's an athlete, a rugby player, from what I understand. Also throws the javelin, runs sprints. His brother won the javelin state championship a few years ago. He had 4 touchdowns in the Tukey Bowl and gets the big win there. And then we had the home cooking there with Casey Benson coming home. 2-time Gatorade Player of the Year, basketball star, played at Oregon. Played at Grand Canyon University, just part of the fiber and fabric of what makes Arizona high school basketball great. Back in the Corona del Sol, part of their great run when they won 4 state championships. And Casey Benson coming home to coach with Randy Bennett. And I love this. I love every bit of what it stands for. And in this world that we live in right now of NIL money and how much bag can you get? And I know it's out there, and I want these kids to be paid and enjoy that. I love what Kenny Dillingham's doing with his staff and those people and creating that culture. You can put up all the signs you want about culture. You can put up you can make up T-shirts like I joke about all the time, but you've got to live it every day. And Kenny Dillingham is doing that with his coaching and the coaching staff. They want to play for him. Randy Bennett's doing it as well. I tease Casey Benson. He's like Obi-Wan Kenobi. He's the old man, and oh, look at this old guy. What's he know about basketball? And it brings in a young gun like Casey Benson who knows plenty. And together, Luke Skywalker and Obi-Wan will have that basketball program dialed in. And that's taking nothing against Bobby Hurley, but this is something that is really unique, and I love it. I love it. I also love what they're doing at Maryvale, too. And I told those guys that when you can build culture and it's real and it's not phony, that's why I laughed. Well, I knew the answer to that. Are Mark and Marcus Carter, are they like that? They just turn it on when the dean rolls up. Yeah, no. Now they turn it up louder because I bring the passion right back at them. I love you guys. Love having a great show. Great Saturday night, ASU. Trev Henry, have a great weekend. Labor Day, be safe. Don't drink and drive. Do not. If you do, I'm kicking your ass. Don't drink and drive.
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3: The thing I feel like is definitive now with the Diamondbacks, Wolf, is that series against the Padres at the end of the year that we've all been kind of looking at. That's going to decide it. It feels like these two teams are going to go back and forth. There's only 18 games between now and that series at Petco Park starting September 25th.
1: Jeepers, 18 games.
3: And doesn't it feel like just going to be it?
1: It does feel like that. Raise your hand right now if the Diamondbacks are in it and they got to win that series to actually get into the postseason. Are you okay with that?
3: Just win the series. series. I don't want them to have to sweep, right, but just win the series. Yeah, I'll take it.
1: We're all on board with that.
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3: 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They have his Notre Dame teammate and NFC West rival,
0: Jadarian Price
3: of the Seattle Seahawks, at only plus 600. So it's not like this is a runaway for Jeremiah Love to be Offensive Rookie of the Year in the NFL.
7: Number one, Kenneth Walker's gone, right? 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Number two, Zach Charbonnet is hurt. He's out for the first four games of the season. So he's the guy.
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8: I'm Nick DeLuca. College football returning for week one. 3 top 15 teams in action right now. Saturday headliner coming tonight in Death Valley. Clemson and LSU. Bayou Bengals opting against adding tight end Daquan Wright and defensive tackle Xavier Harris to their roster for week one. Both were cleared earlier this week to return to college football in Louisiana after brief stints in the NFL by courts. SEC enacting a rule banning the return of former pro players back to college. ESPN Baton Rouge's Matt Mascanis says LSU looking for more answers.
13: I think there's just some ambiguity as to whether or not mixed into the court order with the SEC and joined in the lawsuit, if the SEC is actually able to levy any punishments if they play these players. So I think they're probably still seeking more clarity. And the SEC changing that rule a couple of months ago opened the door to give them maybe more time to make a final decision on these players.
14: Moscona on Hammer and Emmett. Elsewhere, three of those top 15 teams at halftime. Alabama on the outside of the top 10 for the first time in a long time. Number 13 tied, taking on ECU in Tuscaloosa. They are rolling in the first half, 38-7 at the break. Keelan Russell, 11 of 17, 182 yards, making his debut. Number 6 Indiana opening their title defense against North Texas, up 24-6, 100 yards, pair of touchdowns for Josh Hoover in his first half of action.
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16: 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Alongside Harry Lyles Jr., I'm Sam Ravitch. Let's get a quick update as we go to the half at the Horseshoe.
17: Ball State at number one, Ohio State.
16: All right, so with the clock winding down, Lyles, it was Jeremiah Smith time. Nine plays, 90-yard drive. Jeremiah Smith was the main character in all of it. The score 28-3 at the half.
20: I looked up at the graphic after he scored the touchdown, and it said five catches for 74 yards.
16: Pretty good.
20: That drive.
16: Yeah, that drive.
20: I don't know that I have looked up at a stat like that in, I want to say, disgust. Just like what? Like what? I mean, look, for as great as Malachi Toney was yesterday, and how as great as, I mean, Jeremiah Smith, obviously great today, going to have an incredible season. Like,
16: you saying he's showing him up? He's showing up Malachi right now?
20: So, no, I'm going to raise another just concern of mine, okay, which is that we need to open our minds when it comes to the Heisman Trophy Award.
16: Not because just a quarterback award.
20: It shouldn't just be a quarterback. Like, the only reason that DeVonta Smith won it in 2020 is because the best quarterbacks that he was going up against, correct me if I'm wrong, were Kyle Trask and Mac Jones.
16: Right.
20: Like,
16: yeah, pretty good company.
20: So, you know, I was, because my brother was raving about Malachi Toney last night. Yeah. And I'm like, this is great. There's too many great quarterbacks playing this year to let that guy have a shot.
16: Right.
20: No, I feel a little bit more strongly about this now that I have, you know, watched Jeremiah Smith have an entire good game in one drive.
16: All right, let's go ahead and bring in Jake Trotter, ESPN senior college football writer, on site there in the Horseshoe as number one Ohio State leads it at the half 28-3. Jake, just talk us through what you've seen in the first half, specifically that last drive from Jeremiah Smith.
21: Yeah, number four is pretty good, right? I mean, you guys were talking about Malachi Toney, who is a phenomenal player. But to me, the best receiver and really probably best overall player in college football is Jeremiah Smith. And he just showed you that he's about to have a monster final season with the Buckeyes. I mean, he's just unguardable. He makes it look so easy. That touchdown at the end, where he caught it at the back of the end zone, that was an NFL score. Somehow he got both feet in bounds. Julian saying looks crisp. So the Buckeyes, I mean, I think they're going to have a pretty formidable offense, and it's going to be fascinating to see what they look like when they go down to Austin and play a real defense next weekend.
20: Jake, you have been covering this Ohio State team for years. We know they're going to be really good this season. What have been some of the things that you have heard this coaching staff talk about obviously translate to this game today, but have there been areas after a half of football against Ball State, big asterisk, that you want to see in the second half from this team?
21: Yeah, you know, I was curious to see what the running game was going to look like. You know, Arthur Smith, formidable reputation running the ball in the NFL, whether it was the Tennessee and Derrick Henry, the Atlanta Falcons, or even last year with the Steelers. And we didn't really see much of that today so far. They haven't.
16: Oop, looks like we may have lost Jake Trotter there. We'll see if we can try to get him back just to finish that conversation on Ohio State. 28-3 again is the score. But I think what he was about to say was, when you're thinking about what Arthur Smith has to offer, yeah, there's still a couple of questions to be answered. Jake's back. Jake, go ahead and finish your thought there.
21: Yeah, I was saying, you know, Arthur Smith, you know, has a reputation for big time running games in the NFL, and right. We'll see if he can translate that to college with Bo Jackson, Isaiah West and company. They really haven't gotten the running game going too much today. I think in the second half, you'll see them really try to establish that, especially going to Texas. But yeah, I think for the most part, you know, they've got a lot of new players, especially on the defensive side. You know, so far so good, just gave up the 50, whatever field goal to Ball State, been pretty dominant otherwise. So yeah, I think you got to feel pretty good about where you are after one half of football.
16: Jake, last one for you. The offensive line, and look, we Lyles and I were just talking about it. There's not a ton of holes like on this Ohio State team, so you're kind of nitpicking. But the last time, again, that we saw Julian Say, and he was running for his life, like he got sacked 10 times in each of the last two games to Miami and Indiana. How do you assess the play of that, I won't say like remade offensive line, but certainly with some new pieces?
21: Yeah, the tackles are new. They've had the same interior guys. Now they've moved them around, Montgomery, Searfold. They, you know, they played a lot of football. They were actually a big part of the national championship run a couple of years ago. But you're right. Like when they played Indiana, they got pushed around by the Hoosiers defensive line. When they played Miami, they got pushed around by Reuben Bain and Akeem Messidor. Now, not every defensive line is as good as those two. But to win a national championship, you're going to have to hold your own and you're going to have to dominate a little bit up front. Again, it's hard to really take anything away from this half against Ball State. But I think next weekend, that's going to be a big test for this offensive line. And I think it's going to be a harbinger of what might be to come, because remember, Ohio State, unlike last year, they've got a lot of tough games. They might have the toughest schedule in the country. Last year, they beat Texas. They coasted all the way to the postseason with really without a fourth quarter moment. This year, they're going to have to be able to close out games in the fourth quarter on the ground. So it's really going to fall on that offensive line to be improved from the last time we saw them.
16: Yeah, no doubt about it. And that game against Texas in week two, as we saw last year, served a little bit as an impetus for where those teams were going. And it's hard that it's in the first 2 weeks of the season, but nevertheless, big game coming up down there on the 40 acres. Jake Trotter, ESPN senior college football writer in the Horseshoe. Jake, appreciate it. Enjoy the second half.
21: See you guys.
16: All right, so I just want to read this to cap this conversation, because our friends at ESPN Stats and Information got us covered, Lyles. Jeremiah Smith. 151 receiving yards, 2 touchdowns in the first half. In the last 20 seasons, he is the only Ohio State player with multiple instances of 150 receiving yards and 2 receiving touchdowns in a single half. Today, end of the 24 CFP quarterfinal at the Rose Bowl against Oregon. The only other Ohio State players to do that in that period, Marvin Harrison Jr., Jackson Smith and Jigba, those are the only two. So,
20: you know, just a thought, if there's going to be some... and I say this with fake air quotes, NFL players that come back to play for LSU, maybe we just send Jeremiah Smith to the NFL.
16: He could have gone 3 years ago, man.
20: He really could have gone 3 years ago.
16: He's still here. All right. In the meantime, number 6, Indiana, the reigning national champs. Let's dial it in.
1: North Texas at number 6, Indiana.
16: All right. Number 6, Indiana 24, North Texas 13. Is the score. North Texas able to get on the board there with a touchdown. Jaheim with a rush to the right for a gain of 9 yards to get into the end zone and make this game a little bit more interesting, Lyles. I mean, you're thinking about a lot of pieces. I won't say actually, I'm not going to say a lot of pieces that were replaced on that defense, but there's a lot of things that go into trying to repeat and go back to the mountaintop that you were at from a year ago. Here's what Coach Kurt Cignetti had to say about just that.
2: The alums and the university, they're still celebrating. you know, in the building, you think you flip the switch the next day, but you know, that stuff can creep in. There's no doubt about it. I'm really anxious to see how we play today. You know, from the first play, last play, how close we can come to playing kind of to the standard that we wanted to play at, and the critiques after this game. And then we're going to have, you know, every team in America is going to have to get better at game two. And it's just going to be a matter of developing this football team. So in answer to your question, you know, I'd like to think we're good and okay, but I don't really know.
20: I don't think that's BS. I don't think that's, and here's the reason why I say that. People forget Indiana, you know, had a little bit of a tussle last year with Old Dominion game one. You're up 11 against the North Texas team that's, you know, largely new. I mean, Jaheim White, who scored the most recent touchdown here for North Texas, played for new head coach Neil Brown when both of them were at West Virginia. Mm-hmm. But again, talk about meshing pieces together. Some players that we didn't know that were going to be playing for Indiana again this year are back. But again, you sort of grow as your season goes along with it, or at least that's how great teams evolve. We saw that with Indiana last year, not just based off that Old Dominion game. People forget, man, they were a toe tap from Omar Cooper away from losing to Penn State.
4: Right.
20: And we would not have seen all of the history we saw thereafter.
4: No.
20: So it's a process, and that's why Sig always talks about climbing the mountain.
4: And I was just about to talk about the defense on this team. The offense is younger than Brian Haynes' defense, I think, this season. Mm-hmm. They lost some stars. You lose a guy like D'Angelo Pons, one of my favorite players in the country last year. That defense from last year, but you know, seven projected backups are also upperclassmen in that two deep. You got a lot of help from some of the guys opting to come back as well. So when you think about what the defense has meant to Indiana on the title run, the continuity on that side of the ball, what are you looking out for from that unit going on this season?
20: To me, I think your defensive line, which has always been a strength on Kurt Cignetti coach teams, basically going back to IUP, IUP, Elon, James Madison, now Indiana. This was a group that they had rebuilt basically through the transfer portal, had some of the best transfer defensive linemen that were in the portal class. And then because of whatever court injunction, delay, hearing, whatever, you now bring back Stephen Daly, who was one of your best guys last year that people forget didn't even play through the playoff run because he got hurt in the Big Ten or Big Ten championship game celebration. Yeah. And Kellen Wyatt as well. So you brought back two extremely key pieces on top of your rebuild. Mm-hmm. So to me, there's, you know, a lot of fresh bodies on that line. So hopefully that allows your second and third level, your defense, to get acclimated as they need to.
4: Indiana just get taking over kind of their first possession, first drive of the second half. But you look at this box score, net yards, 250 for North Texas, 179 for Indiana. Net rushing yards, 94 for North Texas, 54 for Indiana. So I think to Cignetti's point, like there's some work to be done here.
20: Yeah.
4: Yeah.
20: Yeah. Which is week one.
4: Yep.
20: It is week one. We literally saw this from them last year.
4: Doesn't gotta win mean the game though.
20: Right. Yeah. So you got to win the football game and they will. But I do think again, it's sort of proof that there's a process to it because the way that we viewed Indiana game 16 is not the way we viewed Indiana game one for a multitude of different reasons.
4: 1,000%. A lot of people not so happy to see Indiana ranked number six so far down after an undefeated season and a national championship a year ago. Meanwhile, we have a weather delay down in Houston, number 23, Houston and Oregon State battling it out. 19-7 is the score there at the half as they are ready to hopefully resume play after some rain and thunderstorms in the area move them out. By the way, did you see game day today in the morning?
20: Man, versatile.
4: That was a NASCAR pit stop getting everybody inside.
20: Hey, I'll tell you what, if they had to put a show on the moon, they could do it.
4: They really could, man.
20: I'm telling you.
4: Props to all those guys. Yeah. They got them in, got them out, worked them in. I mean, it was great. And the crowd, too. Credit to all the folks down there in Baton Rouge sticking around for college game day. That was a fun watch. So 19-7. The score at the half, weather delay in Houston. Meanwhile, let's go ahead and talk a little bit about this Nebraska and Ohio game, Lyles. Again, just an interesting start for Nebraska, 14-13.
16: is the score in the third quarter. We're going to touch upon that one on the other side. Tune in for baseball action tonight as the Phillies host the Braves. 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Nebraska might be in some trouble there against Ohio. That's next, live on College Football Live, ESPN Radio and the ESPN app.
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0: 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Alongside Harry Lyles Jr., I am Sam Ravitch. Couple of games going on in week one. Some still at the half, some getting underway in the third quarter. When you think about what we have seen so far in week one, Lyles, the Big Ten is a conference that a lot of people were rightfully high on heading into the year. When you see what Indiana has done in years past under Kurt Cignetti, the pressure was on them to not only repeat, but to show everybody that was caught logo watching last year that, no, they are here indeed to stay. So let's check in and get an update on number six, Indiana.
1: North Texas at number six, Indiana.
0: Charlie Becker with his second touchdown grab of the day to make the score 31-13 over the Mean Green of North Texas. Charlie was a guy, again, that picked things up late on in the season last year, showed up massive for them in the run to the college football playoff national championship and even in that game. And Charlie Becker with three grabs, 52 yards, his second touchdown again of the day to make it 31-13.
2: Yeah, I mean, hey, that's, again, the type of guy where you can point and say, hey, this is what Indiana football can do for you. Just sort of the improvement, getting the best out of his players. That's why even, you know, when we look to this run game for Indiana with Turbo Richard, I mean, he has 10 carries, 44 yards. He has a long of 23. So when you kind of break that down, not great.
0: Right.
2: Lee Beebe, 6 carries, 10 yards, not great. Something to build on there. You mentioned some of the yardage discrepancies in this game, mm-hmm. obviously leaning in North Texas' favor. So, you know, we had the sound from Cignetti earlier on just, again, needing to build.
0: Right.
2: Obviously, the fan base is still riding the high, understandably so, by the way.
0: As they should be, man.
2: I mean,
0: look at the context of where they came from. Right?
2: Yeah, again, and I'm not trying to be funny when I say this. I definitely, if you told me, hey, like, which one's going to happen first, Indiana National Championship or your death? I thought I would die before I would see that. I just did. And because, hey, we're playing odds. Indiana football was, win percentage-wise, the standard of bad for 125, 126 years that they had been playing college football.
0: Right.
2: But all that said, it's a new day. I have been one of the biggest proponents of, or against, I guess you could say, the logo watching that I feel like that has still been going on with Indiana, because if you slap an Ohio State, an Alabama, a Georgia, and maybe not Clemson anymore, logo on that team, winning a national championship, 16-0, rebuild, I feel like they would be ranked higher than six.
0: Yeah. And you're not alone in that fact, especially when you go undefeated and you have some of those weapons coming back, plus the addition of Josh Hoover and the continuity. I think a lot of people thought they might be ranked higher heading into the season. But again, the Big Ten lauded as maybe taking over the world of college football as the new conference power over the SEC. But hold on. What happened to Rutgers? hey. The Zoomass decided to come in and wreck the day for Mr. Schiano.
2: So
0: that was tough. But then also Michigan State struggling in a 10-point win over Toledo, which I will give Toledo credit, a better team than probably most people think of them. But nevertheless,
2: sure,
0: a couple of Big Ten teams so, with some questions.
2: Look, you know, it's rare that you could have some stinkers, if you will, that are covered up by just the finest of colognes. Ohio State, Indiana, Oregon, sort of mask the scent of what you saw from a Rutgers, if you will.
0: Right.
2: You know?
0: That's fair. I also saw some funny stuff on social media about Chip Kelly. Do you see any of that stuff? Chip Kelly getting ready to take over for Schiano at Rutgers.
2: Oh, like
0: he was going to go to the Jersey, or Brian Kelly, excuse me, getting ready for potentially taking over that.
2: Start talking like Tony Soprano.
0: Yeah, right. I saw some of that on social media. That was some funny stuff, man.
2: I would actually sign up for that. I would like to see that.
0: Everyone would love to see that, man. He's a merchant. He knows where he's going.
2: Yeah.
0: All right. Let's check in on Nebraska, who just scored 21 to 13, I believe the score is there, over Ohio. Rushing touchdown from Mr. Anthony Calandria on an 11-play, 73-yard drive that took 5.5 off the clock. So this game was tight. At the half, it was 14-13, but now Nebraska starting to create a little bit more separation. Anthony Calandria is one of those quarterbacks who has bounced around a little bit, mm-hmm. Lyles, I think, to say the least, right? You think about his time at Virginia, then UNLV, and now Nebraska. And when you think about how Calandry actually landed at Nebraska, he wasn't their first choice, right?
2: No,
0: and then now they're I wouldn't say stuck with him. He's a very serviceable quarterback.
2: Yeah.
0: How would you assess how he has played so far today and the quarterback situation for Nebraska this season?
2: Look, he's 12 of 22, 181 yards, a touchdown. And then obviously he just, you know, got one in on the ground. But I mean, he's eight carries, 3 yards. He is a really good player when he is playing under control. I think the thing that you saw when he was in Virginia, and the caveat there is he's a young quarterback.
0: Yeah.
2: Like I don't think that's exclusive to Anthony Calandria by any means. I think he had the fortune to play for a guy like Dan Mullen, who, I mean, we've seen time and again, knows how to generate an offense, how to build a quarterback. We're watching him attempt to do it this year with Jackson Arnold.
0: Mm-hmm.
2: I think as long as Anthony plays within himself, that's good for Nebraska.
0: Yeah.
2: But that is a big ol' if.
0: That is a big if. And he's a player that has experience. He's also has a little bit of history of turning the ball over at times. Quick updates again from across the country as week one of college football rolls along. UConn 42-0 over Lafayette right now. Go Huskies. West Virginia 24-7 over Coastal Carolina. We got you covered. 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
3: 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The 2026 NFL season is set to kick off. 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

0: 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Alongside Harry Lyles Jr., I am Sam Ravitch. Couple of really, really good teams with high expectations playing right now in the noon window. But, Lyles, we've got some interesting teams coming up in the 3 o'clock window as well. Texas and Oregon going to get their seasons underway at 3:30 respectively, albeit on different networks, but both teams with high expectations. And I have heard the moniker dropped on Coach Sark and Coach Lanning of the if not now, then when. Obviously, in respect to the talent they have at the quarterback position, on the defense, those rosters are amongst, if not the best in the country. How do you assess the if not now, then when discussion as it's placed on Texas and Oregon, their respective seasons this year?
1: Yeah, the way that I hear that is not necessarily from a perspective of either coach should be in some sort of trouble, hot seat, whatever you want to call it. To me, it is complementary of what it is that they're bringing to the field this year. So if you are Oregon, I mean, shoot, you didn't. Probably wouldn't have thought you were going to have Dante Moore back this year. The fact that you've got him back, you've got that three-headed monster in the backfield led by Jordan Davison. Evan Stewart is healthy. DeCorian Moore is back. Like, that wide receiver room is great. And then you've got a lot of your key returning pieces on defense. You had a guy like Coy Parrish from Minnesota, who's going to focus on the defensive side of the ball this year. He tried to kind of go both ways when he was in Minnesota. I think that's a name that a lot of people nationally, if you didn't already know him, like, you are going to know that name by the end of the year. Like, that guy could end up being first round pick. Honestly,
0: he could end up being Dylan Thienemann.
1: Yes. And then on the other side, man, dude, Texas, again, just as a football fan, I can't wait to watch them on offense. Like, truly, like, defensively, got a bunch of monsters, might have the best defensive player in the country in Colin Simmons. But Arch Manning was one of the more improved players last season. I know a lot of people were down on him because he did not come out and look like year 14 Peyton, which is stupid. just want to be very clear about that.
0: Yeah.
1: But I think you saw him improve over the course of the year. He had talked about how he felt like he had to earn the trust of his teammates, not just on the field, but as a leader. That is something that his teammates have said he has improved on. But then when you add Cam Coleman, Hollywood Smothers, a guy that NC State loved, loved having on their team. You know how highly Dave Doran thinks of his leaders. Like, Hollywood was one of those guys.
0: Yeah.
1: Relik Brown, who initially started at USC, ended up at Arizona State, finally got the wheels back on the wagon, had a couple of really good years there. Now those guys are going to be in the Texas backfield, and they've been trying to figure out how to run the football. Sam, they are going to be able to figure out how to run the football this
0: year. They'll figure it out. Yeah.
1: And so because of that, when you look at these two teams, probably the two best rosters in college football. And so from the, if not now, when, I get it from that perspective, but the caveat, at least with a team like Texas, for example, being, well, you play the toughest schedule in the country. So like, that's a roadblock. Oregon plays in the Big Ten. Texas plays in the SEC. You play in the two toughest conferences. Like, this is much more complicated than what we think you look like on paper during the preseason, as we saw with Oregon last year with injuries.
0: 1,000%. It's not. It's just not that black and white.
1: No, never is.
0: It never is. And I think there is a little bit of gray area there. Obviously, it would be a disappointment if Texas and Oregon miss the college football playoff. But the idea that we are placing expectations, well, you better win the national championship this year, Sark, or you're gone. You better win the national championship, Dan Lanning, then you're gone. Like, that's not, that's A, that's not how this thing works.
1: No.
0: And B, it's just not fair to place those kind of expectations on rosters and teams that change year in and year out. And you're right. Like, Dante Moore should be on the New York Jets right now, but he's back and he's playing college football. For the exact reason and purpose to bring this program to new heights and potentially have the opportunity at the end of the day to win a national championship. But really quickly, let's go and check in an update from the Horseshoe at number one Ohio State.
2: Ball State at number one Ohio State.
0: It is not Ball State's day. It is Ohio State's day right now. 35-3 the score after a 65-yard run from Bo Jackson into the end zone to score. So 7 points to start the second half for Ohio State. The yardage disparity is quite vast. 419 yards for Ohio State. On the totality, 320 passing yards for Julian Sayin with three touchdowns. He has only four incompletions on the day.
1: Hey, look, it's again a grandchildren game for Ball State. And I say that in the sense that this is a game that you tell your grandchildren about.
0: Right.
1: I went up against Jeremiah Smith. I saw Chris Henry when he was a freshman. I saw Julian saying, you know, hey, maybe he wins the Heisman this year.
0: Right.
1: But if you're an Ohio State fan, like this is sort of the blowout that you're wanting to see. I think, you know, because we kind of talked about this last week with USC, like you want to see them foot on the gas for three quarters, fourth quarter, whatever,
0: that's
1: you know?
0: Fine. Yeah.
1: But three quarters, you want to see like, all right, can we just keep this thing firing on all cylinders? And so far you're seeing that from them.
0: Number 23, Houston and Oregon State back in action after that rain delay, 19-7. The Beavers have the ball right now with 12:08 left to go in the third. Nebraska has also just scored to make it 27-13 as they start to maybe separate themselves a little bit from Ohio. The point after is good. So it's now 28-13 Nebraska. That was a little bit dicey there to start. I do want to return to this conversation and at least dive in and maybe preview these matchups between Oregon, Boise State, as well as Texas and Texas State. Start with Oregon here and that outfit for Dan Lanning. Let's not forget he has to replace a couple of coordinators there and Tosh Lupoy gone, Will Stein both leaving to take head coaching jobs. So Lanning promotes from within. So there's not a huge change as if you're trying to change the culture or anything like that. But you have two new play callers, if nothing else. And Boise State also has always caused fits for Oregon. Remember the last time they played in Autzen, Boise State nearly won that game. Oregon needed a last second field goal to win. So,
1: yeah, I think so. You know, as it pertains to the coordinators, I think one thing to keep in mind for Oregon, at least, and this is not to say that it doesn't matter, but when we talk about Drew Mehringer, when we talk about Chris Hampton, these are both guys that have been on this Oregon staff in some capacity, I believe, since 2022.
0: They've been around.
1: So they know how the machine is oiled, you know? And even Chris Hampton's a guy that, like, when he was at Tulane, was a highly regarded guy. So from that perspective, I am a little, I think, less concerned.

0: But I still feel, by and large, the continuity that you've seen on that staff from Oregon is the reason why hopefully this transition is a little bit more smooth for them than perhaps it otherwise would be.
1: The problem for Oregon hasn't been getting to the college football playoff. The problem for them has been beating the teams that maybe perceivingly are better than they are. Mm-hmm. You know, Oregon, I don't think, has lost to a team that hasn't played in or won the national championship since 2022. Dante Moore obviously is the huge X factor in all of this. I mentioned he should be a New York Jet right now, but, you know, again, that wasn't a sure thing. But for a large part of the season last year, we were debating whether or not it was Fernando Mendoza or whether it was Dante Moore that should be going as the number one overall pick. He's back, completed over 70% of his passes, 30 touchdowns, 10 interceptions. I think he bears some of the responsibility for the narrative that is there, at least in Oregon, in that they haven't been able to beat some of the best teams in their conference.
0: I mean,
1: he threw an interception in each of Oregon's three college football playoff games, including that pick six that kind of jump-started Indiana's route in the Peach Bowl.
0: That one, so to me, the leap for Oregon, and you've heard me say this stat multiple times, you already know what I'm going to say. They're 1-5 against teams that have played in the national championship the last 3 years, and they're 37-0 against everybody else. Like, the games that they win or are supposed to win, they get that done just as good as anybody else in the country. To me, the leap comes for Dante Moore mentally. To me, when you throw, and I was in the building for that pick six, mm-hmm, in the Peach Bowl, there was no coming back from that, man. I've never heard that building that loud. Like, that crowd was 95% Indiana fans. Just an insane atmosphere. But we have seen in the bigger games that it's the moment becomes a little bit big for him. He becomes a little bit rattled. And if you're listening to this and you're like, oh, well, you know, if you're down, just keep playing the game. It's not that simple, man. Like, if you haven't been in Knoxville when that place is rocking, if you haven't been to Oregon when that place is rocking, Indiana, like, now is an insane place to play. Ohio Stadium, like, I have been in multiple college football stadiums that have been so raucous where I'm like, is this safe to be in?
1: Earthquake.
0: Like legitimately, like, it feels that way. And so imagine you're trying to get your guys all on the same page, things of that nature. So I think, to me, that is where the step for Dante Moore specifically comes with this Oregon team. And I think that he'll take that leap. He's a really talented guy. He has every reason to be confident. Again, you could understand why he would have been shaken in that moment when he throws that pick six in a huge game. But if the only thing that you're Oregon, you need to get better at is beating the last couple national champions, I think you're probably going to be okay at some point.
1: It is important to remember he is coming off of the first season that he actually, like, started a full season, you know, for Oregon. He's 21 years old, man.
0: Yeah.
1: In today's college football, that's young. So he's coming back for another season, see how that works with the new coordinators. They're eager to see how that all plays out. We've got a lot of football going on right now. We've got about 12 TVs up here in the studio. We're keeping track of all of it. A couple of games coming up as well in the 3:30 window. Tune in for college football action tomorrow as the Ole Miss Rebels. They don't really host Louisville. They're playing in Nashville. But it'll be interesting to see how that environment plays out. I wish it was being hosted by one of those schools. Yeah. We need to get those games on campus, man. Coverage begins at 7 p.m. Eastern time on ESPN Radio and the ESPN app. Alabama currently rolling over the Pirates of East Carolina right now, but have some concerns started to emerge. That is next on ESPN Radio and the ESPN app.
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0: Radio, the ESPN app, Sirius XM, Channel 80. Alongside Harry Lyles Jr., Matt Sims has been just kind of hanging around, and he's now in the studio. We brought him in.
1: Hanging around.
0: Appreciate you hanging around with us on this week one of college football. Games in action, Nebraska 28-13 over Ohio, number 23 Houston 19-7 over Oregon State, and Indiana still holding strong at 31-16 over North Texas. But let's go to number one Ohio State right now.
2: Ball State at number one, Ohio State.
0: There are two Jacksons in the backfield for Ohio State this year. Both of them provide different things for this team. And Jacoby Jackson looks like he is built like a bowling ball that can move really fast. I mean, he is a built dude. 49 yards for the touchdown on the ground. Ohio State 161 on the ground. They have 481 total yards of offense. And they lead it 42-3 over Ball State. Interesting stuff when you think about what Ohio State brings back and what they're trying to add this year. There's a couple of teams at the top of the Big Ten, Maddie, that obviously have really high expectations, and Ohio State is one of them. What have you made so far of Julian Sayin after he finished fourth in Heisman voting last year?
3: Yeah, well, I mean, we're starting off exactly how I feel like just the majority of the season took place for Julian Sayin, is that he is one of the better natural throwers in the country when he is protected well, right? And I also think, too, just overall his confidence and just the way that he looks on the field today, it just looks like a guy that just is that much more confident in himself, what they're trying to do offensively. And he knows that he's got the best football player in the country on the outside there with him. Yeah. And having a guy like Arthur Smith, who understands what it takes to manage games, how to own the line of scrimmage, how to dial up plays and choreograph plays throughout that, I think is really a superpower that gets overlooked at times. That's why I really enjoyed your conversation about Oregon earlier, about the coaching staff, because I think that's something really fascinating to keep an eye on.
0: You like the Arthur Smith hire, though, because that was a criticized hire at the time that it happened.
3: It's criticized because people are looking at it from the lens of how he's valued at the NFL, but his value in college is really, it's exponential, because he really does understand how important it is to win at the line of scrimmage. And although he might not be one of the more creative NFL minds in the running world, because he's in the likes of guys like Kyle Shanahan, who are quite literally doing things that are not even just on a standard operating system, but just for him, he is going to be able to dial up consistent wins for them on the ground. Mm-hmm. And that's really like, when we watched the playoff last year, guys, that's what I noticed. If you could run the football and be physical, you were probably going to win the game. And there's a reason why Indiana and Miami were playing against each other.
4: Yeah, and I think the other thing with Arthur Smith, too, one of the reasons that it was criticized is, for whatever reason,
3: he's not sexy.
4: His tenure in Atlanta is the last thing that people remember.
3: That's
4: about
3: true,
4: him.
3: Too. That's a good point.
4: Because, like, in Tennessee, like,
3: It was working very well.
4: That's why he became the head coach of the Falcons.
3: That's right.
4: But that was just the last thing that everybody remembered him for. And that's why sort of this happens across NFL and college football where
3: all the time
4: the shine gets taken off of guys, for better or worse. A lot of it's narrative driven, it's a lot easier.
3: And who
4: now
3: was his head coach too in Tennessee when he was doing great things, right? An Ohio State guy that understood the type of brand of football that they wanted to play across the board. And that's exactly what he's getting back into right now, which is really going to be right in his wheelhouse. It's going to be great for Julian Sayin and great for just the toughness of the football team as the season progresses.
0: Right. No really changes there for the offense when it comes to who's going to be producing on the outside. You're thinking about Jeremiah Smith, who's having a crazy game right now for Ohio State, picking up where he left off last season. There's not any change on the Indiana side as far as the coaching staff is concerned, and that's showing up early. Let's check in on Indiana, get an update.
2: North Texas at number six, Indiana.
0: Well, Josh Hoover has thrown it 16 times, and he has 231 yards off of those passes for four touchdowns. They just scored again. Chandler with the reception and the score. That was a 42-yard grab. So they're airing it out there, Maddie, out there in Bloomington right now. 16 points maybe is something that Brian Haynes won't be too pleased about giving up to North Texas. But on the offensive side of the ball, what do you make of Josh Hoover and his first start for Indiana thus far?
3: Impressed with Hoover. I liked him at TCU a year ago. And even though he was turnover prone, I still liked him because I just like quarterbacks that really just have that courage to just throw it and take chances. And he had a few throws today so far that were like a little questionable. Mm-hmm. At the same time, I don't mind it. I'd rather have a quarterback that's willing to risk it for the biscuit in a lot of ways.
0: And the blood too, right? From the
3: and
0: mouth.
3: The blood too. So he's a tough guy. I love that too. You know, like a Jersey guy. Charlie Becker is phenomenal, of course. Nick Marsh is legit. And in one-on-one situations, they're going to be able to utilize him at a very high rate in those situations, especially with their RPO game. Really, the big concern for me as I watch Indiana is just the lack of size on the defensive line. And of course, just really Isaiah Jones, who we just see make a tackle right here, and Elijah Hardy are really the carryovers from the linebacker room from a year ago. And that's really what I see is just like that group in particular, that defensive line, linebacker unit need to gel a little bit more from what we've seen earlier, because no doubt North Texas' quarterback run game has definitely given them a few fit problems as the game has progressed.
0: And they didn't turn it over last year. They haven't turned it over yet this year. So like that's another piece of the puzzle that
3: helps. Special teams.
0: And special teams.
3: Start the game off with a 65-yard kick return.
4: Yeah. Yep.
3: So it's like that's the superpower that everyone overlooks with Cignetti. It's the detail in special teams that always seems to get them two or three plays every game that like gets washed away in the highlight, but really is the difference in the game.
4: Yeah, and I really do think, because you talk about Hoover taking shots. Yeah. I felt like he had to take more shots last year than would have been asked, or that will be asked of him this year with Indiana.
3: Right.
4: Just because of the resources that are available to you. I mean, even, and I know, people forget, last year, nobody thought Fernando Mendoza at the beginning of the season.
3: Of course.
4: Was going to win the Heisman Trophy.
3: That's right.
4: Because his last year at Cal, he had 16 touchdowns and 6 picks. He completed almost 69% of his passes, 3,000 yards.
3: Yeah.
4: He went from 16 touchdowns to 41 touchdowns, 3,500 yards, 72% completion percentage, because they simplified the game for him. He became more efficient. And the thing that we've looked at, or at least the biggest criticism I've seen of Josh Hoover, is that, well, you would hope that a Kurt Cignetti coach team would be able to do those things for him.
3: Yeah.
4: Well, that's the only thing that they kind of need to do for the young man.
3: Yeah, that's a great point. I think that's what you noticed last year with him at TCU, is that like he kind of almost had a little bit of that Ty Simpson issue where he had to do a lot for them to be successful. And that is not the recipe at Indiana. Nope. They really want the quarterback to play efficient, to play fast, to play confident, but they really don't put a ton of pressure on the position to really just take over the game consistently. Mm-mm. And that's the accountability, I think, that Cignetti really does a great job of for the entire team.
0: Pat Coogan gone. That's a huge one there. And I think it's one of the reasons why India fans aren't necessarily that concerned. To y'all's point, like TCU's offensive line was not anything to write home about last year.
3: And let's not forget about D'Angelo Pons, who to me is like one of the most underrated corners in college football last year. He did a pretty good job in one-on-one situations against Jeremiah Smith.
4: Oh, yeah.
3: And they left him out on an island because they believed in him. And he's going to be playing significant downs for the New York Jets this year as an undersized guy. But just like he's another guy that gets overlooked as far as an important piece on the outside.
0: 38-16 in the third quarter. Indiana on top there. Alabama trying to create some more distance, 45-10 in the third quarter over East Carolina. Houston scored again, 25-7 there. Ohio State, like we just mentioned, scoring again, 42-3 the score. Things getting a little bit tight there at Nebraska, 28-21. The Bobcats hanging in. Uh-oh. We'll be back with more college football week one next on College Football Live here on ESPN Radio.
1: Hey, this is Rich Eisen. 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So does Falcons running back Bijan Robinson. 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

0: is back in week one. Three ranked teams opening their seasons this afternoon in progress. Add in a fourth at number 23, Houston leading Oregon State 26-7. Mekhi Hughes, 74 yards and a touchdown, getting it done on the ground. Then the three other top 15 teams, including the number one team in the country, Ohio State, kicking off against Ball State at the Horseshoe. Buckeyes putting former head coach Jim Tressel in their ring of honor and honoring seniors as well to open the season. Head coach Ryan Day not wanting to distract from the season-ending game against Michigan. It's been all Ohio State in that one, up 42-3, 6:17 to go in the third. Julian Sain, Heisman hopeful, 21-25 for 320 yards and three touchdowns. Jeremiah Smith has been his favorite target. He's also a Heisman hopeful, 151 yards and a pair of scores on eight catches on his day. Number 13, Alabama, just on the outside of the top 10, all over East Carolina, 45-10, just underway fourth quarter. Keelan Russell making his debut, 224 yards through the air, 64 yards and a touchdown on the ground. Indiana, the number six team in the country, defending their title, 38-16 on North Texas. Just underway fourth quarter, Josh Hoover making his debut as well, 13 of 16, 231 yards and four passing touchdowns.
1: Hey, this is Rich Eisen. Coming up on Tuesday, we kick off our Week 1 NFL coverage with Monday Night Football Hall of Famer Troy Aikman and Mr. All-Purpose himself, Bijan Robinson of the Falcons. 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
4: 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We are so happy that football is back. Take a look at some of the scores across the country right now. The number one team in the country, 42 right now, points over Ball State 3. So 42-3 the score there. Indiana routing for UNT 44-16. Also, Houston, tarps are off in the stands there, by the way, down there in Cougarland. 26-7, must be pretty hot after that rain delay. Nebraska 35, Ohio 21. But, Maddie, I want to get your thoughts on what we have seen out of Keelan Russell.
5: Right. Talk to me, doggy.
4: At
5: talk
4: Alabama.
5: To me.
4: So, I was listening to you guys on the drive in, you and Matt Schick. Great show, by the way.
5: Appreciate
4: Big
5: it.
4: Big fan. First time, long time. Yeah. But you did raise some concerns going into this game that I think have actually played out. And some of those on the offensive line. Now, Alabama was abysmal. I mean, there's no other way to put it. They were bad at running the ball last year.
5: And still had a first-round tackle.
4: And it doesn't appear as if a ton has changed as far as the way that Ryan Grubb has designed this offense, right?
5: Yeah, I mean, it seems like, again, we're going to just be asking a lot of Keelan Russell to carry the brunt of the load of the offensive production, both on the ground and through the air. And although today against East Carolina, it looks beautiful. And I got to tell you, I was excited to see him play. And he has lived up to the billing and then some, because wow,
4: yeah.
5: Does the ball just fire launch off his hand when he throws it. But yes, my concern immediately as I watch the play in the game and the tempo of it, even when I feel like they're like, yeah, we're going to try to run and be tough here. They're like, ah, never mind. Let's just throw over receiver screen real quick. Oh, let's just give it to Keelan Russell. And that's my concern for the longevity of him and for their football team.
4: They just kicked a field goal to make the score 48-10 over East Carolina. Go ahead, Lyles.
6: Yeah, I think to your point, Matt, about that specifically, I have a theory that going back to Johnny Manziel and Jameis Winston, watching how good those guys were as freshmen,
5: right,
6: completely distorted what people expect of quarterbacks ever since then, immediately.
5: Yeah.
6: Because people expect, because he is such a highly touted prospect, that he should come in as this finished product, whatever load he should or should not bear, he should be able to handle all of it.
5: Right.
6: That's just not how this works, man. Especially as players, and this is just, you know, life, as things progress, guys get more talented.
5: No doubt.
6: And this is a difficult game. It's a different game than what it was. I think the potential saving grace for him is, I don't think next week at Kentucky is an easy game by any means. Then you get Florida State at home, you get South Carolina at home, you go to Mississippi State. And then the fun, air quotes, fun begins. Georgia, Tennessee, A&M, LSU, Vanderbilt, Chattanooga, Auburn. How much learning can he do in those first 1, 2, 3, 4, 5 games?
5: Yeah.
6: To me, that is sort of the difference in where their season goes and his own development as well.
5: And how much can they learn really about their offensive line and just the physicality of the football team? Because I would say, like, I love Kalen DeBoer. I'm a huge fan of him. But it's also like we are seeing just – hey, what made them special at Washington? It was Michael Penix. What made them special so far, right? It was Jalen Milroe. Okay, then it was Ty Simpson. Now it's Keelan Russell. So, like, that's where just the dependency on the quarterback position, it needs to shift just a little bit more in protecting the young man, especially early on. But I still expect them. I know one thing. The defense, to me, overall, looks like it's a more just... the communication of the defense was very sharp today. I was happy to see that too as well. I'm happy that you see Yanze Pierre in the same light that I do.
6: Yep.
5: I think that he is going to be one of those guys that's going to be flying up right? The draft boards every single week.
6: Yeah.
5: So overall, and then they got some great experience in the back end too, right? Got a lot of guys that have played a ton of football that are tough, that are physical, that understand what DeBoer wants to do. So Alabama, hey, a lot of good things today.
6: Yeah.
5: They're going to be a competitive football team. I think they're better than they were a year ago as an overall football team. Mm-hmm. Still just think there's a ton of pressure on the quarterback to do a lot for them.
7: And again, they have put up over 200 yards rushing. So it's not as if they just can't move the ball right now against East Carolina. But
5: it was like through the passing game
7: that
5: opened up.
7: Right.
5: And sometimes you just need to say, you know what? We're just going to move you.
7: Mm-hmm.
5: And we don't really care how many people they have in the box. We're still going to run it effectively.
7: And East Carolina has gotten some pressure. Five quarterback hurries, five tackles for loss for East Carolina. So they are getting in that backfield for Alabama. 3 o'clock window. Means that Georgia is getting it on in between the hedges.
5: Woo.
0: Tennessee State at number 3, Georgia.
7: Welcome to the 2026 college football season, Georgia Bulldogs. They have already got on the board. 7-0 is the score right now. When you look at and think about this Georgia team, Lyles, Gunnar Stockton coming back.
6: Yeah.
7: They have won back-to-back SEC championships. The more is expected of them this year, but it does feel like they are kind of flying under the radar, lost in the Texas of it all.
5: Yeah.
6: Yeah, 100%. And look, I'm not just saying this because Sims is right here, but I do feel like just because Gunnar Stockton is not like the finesse, shiny, big toy quarterback, he just gets things done.
5: He's a lunch pail guy.
6: Like
7: hard hat lunch pail guy.
6: I feel like that's kind of just why people are sleeping on this Georgia team.
5: Agree.
6: I really think it is that simple, because when we look at the roster, the talent, we expect them to be improved at both running back and receiver this year.
5: Yep.
6: A lot of talent on this defense that was really young last year, and they still have a really damn good football team. It feels like to me, if you plugged in one of these guys that we think is going to be a first round pick into that quarterback position, we might have that team ranked number one.
5: Yeah. And again, I think it goes back to like the Arthur Smith conversation. It's a little bit of the sex appeal. Like Gunner just isn't sexy because he already looks like the 40-year-old, you know, used car salesman down the street. But it's like, no, he's
6: which wins the national championships, by the way.
5: Exactly. And that's my point, though, too, is that like we're kind of judging them by like the cover of the book.
6: Yep.
5: And the truth is that they're a tough football team. They're going to run the football, I think, more effectively. Like you mentioned, Niall, this year, they're going to make more of an emphasis to do that.
6: Yeah. Mm-hmm.
5: And of course, we have to always keep in mind that, like, yes, Kurt Cignetti has come on the scene just like on fire. But Kirby Smart, to me, is still the best coach in all of college football. And that says a lot.
6: Yeah.
5: And Texas still has to take down the dogs in that sense.
6: Mm-hmm.
5: But also, I think for them, long term, what can they do to just be a little bit more explosive than they've been in the past?
6: Yeah.
5: Right? That's the one thing, right? Yeah. When you think about Georgia football, we're going to play solid defense.
6: Yeah.
5: We're going to run the football good enough. But, like, where is that, like, explosive factor of, like, man, they can really make us pay if we get out of position? That's what they've been missing out the past 2 years.
6: Really, and frankly, that's the part that's the most frustrating about them.
5: Yeah.
6: Because you're so dang talented. Like, sometimes we just want to see you step on somebody's neck. Sorry.
5: No doubt.
7: No. I just wanted to say it was Nate Frazier on the run there, 48 yards to the house for the opening score, 7-0. Number 3, Georgia on top of Tennessee State to get that one going. Number 23, Houston 26, Oregon State 7. Alabama 48-10 over East Carolina. Indiana still at 45-16 over North Texas. So, again, as expected, it's not as if we've had these marquee matchups in week one, but nevertheless, we have college football back, right? That's the most important part of it. But I do want to go back to Georgia and those playmakers really quick. Last year, it was Zachary Branch. Let's throw him the ball, bubble screen, go run, get some yak for
5: us.
7: And he was one of the best in the country at doing that. But one of the biggest questions for Georgia this year is, are we going to like kind of let Gunnar Stockton have a little more leash? Are we going to let him throw the ball, air it out a little bit more? When you have a guy like Nate Frazier in your backfield, like why not just give him the ball and start running? But they do need some of those explosive wide receivers. And, it's one of the reasons they've had a Texas problem. Probably, right? Like in those games, that's where it shows up amongst the issues on the offensive line. So are there any names, Maddie, we should be at least keeping an eye out for in that wide receiver room?
5: Yeah, I mean, I think really just it just depends on how they organize it as far as the structure of their offense. And really, I would say last year, it seemed like they only let Gunner go when it was like an obvious situation, right? And that's where I think just for Bobo moving forward, just a little bit more aggressive on the front end of throw out a razzle-dazzle play early on in the game, make the defense have to communicate on the sideline, hey, we didn't see this leading up to the week. Right. We got to do this, this, and this. And then kind of get back into your Rolodex of plays that you constantly run. Who the guy will be as far as like who's going to present the problems on the back end, that remains to be seen. We'll kind of figure that out a little bit today, but I'm not exactly sure who we would say would be the projected dude for them yet.
6: But see, to me, that is my issue with Georgia over the last few years.
5: Now, that's a style, though. That's their style.
6: And it is.
5: Yeah.
6: And to me, but I think of a guy like an Oscar Delp.
5: Yes.
6: Tight end.
5: Yeah.
6: Who I thought was a really dang good talent.
5: I agree, too.
6: And a great way to follow up a guy like a Brock Bowers. Because, I mean, it's only down from there. But, like, to go from to him to Oscar Delp. Like, hey, man. He's a great player.
5: I mean, I was yelling at the TV all year last year.
7: Be like,
5: can we get the tight ends more involved? Yep. Like Sam knows that I was always saying.
6: Yeah,
5: that.
6: And so to me, like, it's never been an issue of like talent or like who's the guy going to be. Like to me, it's almost just again always feels like there's just not a maximization of the talent that is available to you.
5: Well, you got to keep in mind defensive minded head coach. Kirby, of course, wants to win, but it's sometimes I feel like when you are so heavily defensive minded, you are a little apprehensive to just like letting it all fly.
6: Sure. Yeah.
5: Right. Because it's like, no, don't do that because I can control it from my side of the line of scrimmage.
6: Yep.
5: And I think that's just one thing that, you know, occasionally it hinders them in big games because like we've seen in big games, now your quarterback has to make the play.
6: Yep.
5: Right. And the teams that are too reliant on the passing game, they never had the help in the running game than they need in the big time games too. A la like an Oregon, in those situations. Like when they really need to run it, they struggle because they are sometimes living in that finesse world too often.
7: Tight end has obviously been a position that has catapulted Georgia into the national spotlight. You mentioned Brock Bowers, obviously, in the way. Then it was Oscar Delp last year. Lawson Lucky is going to be taking a lion's share of those snaps at tight end this year. 7-0 again, Georgia on top. Let's head on out to the number one team in the country in Ohio State and get an update.
0: Ball State at number one, Ohio State.
7: All right, so we've gotten to the point where we've got some backups in the game. Luke Fahey is the new quarterback. Just a touchdown pass to Legend Bay to increase the score. 49-3 is the final, or not the final, excuse me. We're in the fourth quarter. 14-15 left to go in the fourth, but 49-3. Again, Ohio State doing what we thought they would be doing in their first game of the season. Good to see some of the other guys getting involved. We, again, Georgia just getting underway. Oregon is about to kick things off against Boise State. We've got Texas and Texas State set to kick it off at 3:30 as well. This is College Football Live on ESPN Radio. Much more from week one when we return.
8: Coming up on the Monday edition of Unsportsmanlike with Evan Cohen, Chris Canty, and me, Michelle Smallman. 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The 2026 NFL season is set to kick off. 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

0: College Football Live on ESPN Radio, the ESPN app, Sirius XM, Channel 80. Harry Lyles Jr. I am Sam Ravage. College football is back. We are so happy about that. Let's get some updates from some teams across the country, starting in Bloomington, Indiana.
1: North Texas at number 6, Indiana.
0: They just keep putting the ball on the ground right now. On the first touch of the game, Grant Wilson, a senior, 43 yards to the end zone for the score, 52-16 against North Texas is the score there, Lyles. It's just more of the same right now as the starters are currently on the sidelines watching Indiana rack up some more touchdowns.
2: Yes, the national champs looking like the national champs, though, you know, still some room for improvement here. I think you want to see a better running game from Indiana moving forward, but Josh Hoover, I think, showed you what you wanted to see out of him in replacing a Heisman winner in Fernando Mendoza. So if you're a Hoosiers fan, good afternoon for you.
0: Yeah, I think the message was received at the halftime from Kurt Cignetti. North Texas outgained Indiana 173-153 in the first half while dominating possession as well, nearly a 2-1 margin there. Meanwhile, let's head on down to Titletown, number 13, Alabama.
1: East Carolina at number 13, Alabama.
0: 48-10 is the score there. Less than a minute left to go in the fourth quarter. So Alabama, 55 seconds away from starting 1-0. Lyles, we talked to Matt Sims about some of the concerns on the offensive line, but nevertheless, you look at the box score, and it is the Grand Canyon separating the two teams right now as far as yardage gained and yards on the ground and stuff.
2: Your young quarterback showed why he was a five-star, highest in your program's history. Again, some things to work out there too if you're Alabama, but I think you put together a good game here against one of the better coached teams in the American, so that's not nothing.
0: And Keelan Russell, the leading rusher for Alabama in this game, he rushed it 13 times. A lot of that out of necessity, as the offensive line has had some questions. It was really good to see. I thought Ryan Coleman Williams get back in the fray of things here in this one, right, Lyles? He's got 130 yards receiving on five grabs with a 58-yard long, but no touchdowns to speak of. But nevertheless, good to see him back.
2: Yes, that's a young man that I think would just benefit and is from a good start to his season. Like, we've seen him when he's at his best. Struggled last year with drops, but nothing he can't overcome.
0: That one just went final, 48-10. Alabama starts the season 1-0. Also, top 25 team in action down in Houston.
1: Oregon State at number 23, Houston.
0: This game had a little bit of a lengthy rain delay at the half, but Houston leading it 26-13 right now, just getting started in the fourth quarter. Big pass from Connor Wegman was going to the end zone there, incomplete. So Houston continuing to try and lay this thing on. Wegman 16-24 with 210 yards. Let me ask you this. Do you think Houston, from what we've seen so far, can contend in the Big 12? You still need to see some more.
2: I still need to see some more. You got some new pieces on this offense, pieces I think that Houston fans should be excited about. Connor Wegman, another year. And we haven't seen a ton of Keyshawn Henderson, the five-star that came in. But we knew he's going to be, in some ways, part of the recipe for this team this year. But I think, to me, this is a team that will get better as the season improves. Again, a lot of new pieces at your skill positions there. And so, hey, man, sometimes it takes a few weeks.
0: Sometimes it does. The Cougars in the top 25 entering the season for the first time since 2016, entering year three of the Willie Fritz era, 26-13, the score in the fourth quarter there. Check in on the number one team in the country as Ohio State looking to wrap things up and start 1-0 in their own right.
1: Ball State at number one, Ohio State.
0: This one, 10 minutes to go in the fourth, 49-3, Ohio State. Starters are resting right now. Julian Sayin finished the day 21-25 with 320 yards and three passing touchdowns. Jeremiah Smith on that one drive, Lyles, to cap off the second half with his second touchdown of the day. He has 151 yards receiving on eight grabs today.
2: And the Jackson two in the backfield, both with 83 yards apiece, both with the touchdown apiece. Legend Bay, 36 yards on the ground. Look, hey, if you're Ohio State, solid little warm-up, some game reps before you go to Austin and play the Texas Longhorns. If you're a Buckeyes fan, this is what you would have hoped for today. Perfect game control throughout. you made Ball State look like they didn't belong on the field with you. You got your guys in there, out of there, healthy three quarters. You look forward and look to Austin next week.
0: And if nothing else, you get Arthur Smith as well calling plays there, yep. Starting to gain that continuity between the quarterback, Julian Say, and their wide receivers. Just learning the flow of that offense. 49-3, again, under 10 left to go. Number one team in the country, Ohio State, comfortably taking care of business there right now. Let's finally talk about Nebraska, who is starting to pull away from Ohio. 42-21, the score there, with just about 2 minutes left to go. This one was hairy, Lyles, no pun intended, in the first half. Ohio was keeping it close, but right now it's 28 points in the second half for Nebraska to start pulling away.
2: Yeah, you want to talk about teams that are going to look a little bit different. You got a new quarterback in Anthony Calandry there at Nebraska playing up here. Now, again, you're not playing against a power opponent by any means, but new team, new weapons. Like, this is a guy that did not think that he was going to be playing for Nebraska this year, like was fully committed to re-signing with UNLV. And I think it was literally within the same week. He's like, all right, well, going to Nebraska, a change of scenery that quickly. There's an acclimation period no matter what. But I think when it's that quick, it's probably a little bit more steep. Mm-hmm. And so because of that, you know, a little bit of that showed up today, but again, really talented quarterback. Like I think that is a team that we will see play better football as the year progresses too.
0: That's just a really quick, whip around there of the 12 o'clock games. Update from Athens as well. Georgia has just scored once again, 21-0 on their first three drives of the season. Look, they got a lot of bleep for starting slow last year, Lyles. That was kind of like the one thing everyone was talking about. No slow start against Tennessee State.
2: Here, no, but still 6.5 minutes left in the first quarter.
0: Could be a long day for Tennessee State.
2: And it ain't cool out there either. It's a real hot day out there.
0: That's a hot day in between the hedges. Nate Frazier already with 62 yards on the ground. Some questions starting to be answered on that receiving side as well. Chauncey Bowens, a junior, back again this season. He's got 25 yards on a catch. Taylan Taylor, a sophomore. A lot of young players on this team. We're going to learn more about this wide receiver core as we go along. Battle of the Tigers in Death Valley. We head to Baton Rouge to get you ready for the game of the night next on College Football Live on ESPN Radio and the ESPN app.
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0: 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Jonathan Zaslow, ESPN Radio host, joining us live from Baton Rouge. Amber Wilson as well. The atmosphere leading up to this game, Jonathan, has been just tremendous. I mean, it's been all we're talking about all off season. How has the reaction from the LSU fans been this morning and the lead up and the build up to one of the biggest games to start off a college football season?
1: Well, first of all, incredible pronunciation on your part of Baton Rouge. Okay, it's like you're practically Cajun.
0: I learned from Ben McDonald, Zaslow.
1: Yeah, that is just a great job. Look, this is the center of the college football universe, believe it or not, right now, you know? And so it's really fun that the College Football Campus Tour, which me and Amber Wilson are beginning year number three of this tour, we're obviously in the right spot. We are outside walk-ons here in Burbank, which is really close to Tiger Stadium. But we got a lot of Clemson fans that are actually here. They've set up some type of pregame, like, buffet, tailgate kind of deal. So there's a lot happening here. This is the big story here in Baton Rouge this week, but I'm glad that we're at the point where, you know, once we kick off tonight, we don't have to talk as much about all the legalese going on, you know?
2: Well, so Zaz, I mean, you're not shy for having takes here. We know there's a lot of heat on Lane Kiffin just because of everything, expectations, even before all of the legality of it, right? What in your mind does he have to do this year in order to have a successful season?
1: Yeah, so it's interesting because usually when you get the new coach, and even if it's a big-time coach like Lane Kiffin, there could be a bit of a honeymoon period. And I think the difference with Lane Kiffin here right now is I don't think it's a honeymoon. Like, I think now that doesn't mean that you're going to win the national championship right away, because let's not forget Lane Kiffin. Not only has Lane Kiffin never won a national championship, he's never even coached in a playoff game.
0: Right.
1: All right. If we can be serious for a second, he's never even come close to a national championship, has never coached a playoff game. So I'm not saying that the expectation needs to be win a national championship, but when I say there's no honeymoon, it's like they have to be a playoff team immediately. So that, I would say, would be the expectation right now, especially considering everything that Lane is about, you know, the controversy, he's a lightning rod, like it is all here going into day number one.
0: The honeymoon period has long since left Clemson and Dabo Sweeney. We might need to renew our vows. Like, that's where we may be at with a fan base in Clemson like right now. But it just feels like, Zaz, like, you know, Clemson is exactly where they want to be with Dabo Sweeney and with, this team. We're poor old Clemson. Nobody expects us to win this game. Do you like the spot that Clemson is in heading into Death Valley at night?
1: Well, no, not really, because LSU's a lot better, you know, so I don't think I love the spot that Clemson is in, but, you have the rest of the country outside of LSU is going to be rooting for Clemson. And that's not usually the case when you talk about, I know it's little old Clemson, but it is a big time college football program that has won multiple national championships. And they're going to be treated like a serious underdog here tonight, where I think everyone outside Baton Rouge is going to be rooting for Clemson, because there is this good versus evil going on tonight. And what I mean by that is, you know, when it comes to what college athletics is supposed to be. And you have Clemson, who has the coach who refuses to change with the times. And I understand he hit the transfer portal this year. What is it about, 10 kids? So he's starting to ease his way into the new age of college football. But you have a coach there in Dabo Sweeney that doesn't want to adapt and wants things to stay the way that they have always been. And you have the other coach who is just all about doing whatever it takes to win and is very okay with adapting to the times in Lane Kiffin. So there's a very old school versus new school that is going at it here tonight. And, of course, you know, they're both named Tigers. They both play in Death Valley. Right. A lot of similarities in that regard.
2: In my mind, LSU is the real Death Valley. But before we get you out of here, Zaz, so I'm gonna two-part this, because I think I know where you're going with your game
1: prediction. I could handle two parts, yes.
2: Yeah. So I'm going to get your game prediction. But before your game prediction, tell me what a roadmap for a Clemson victory in your mind looks like tonight, and then your game prediction.
1: I mean, I think it's got to be a low-scoring game. I don't think they want to get into any kind of shootout here with Sam Leavitt and LSU. I think the best-case scenario for Clemson is this a one-score game going into the fourth quarter. It's an incredibly hostile environment here. Death Valley at night. I was here last year for what ended up being Brian Kelly's final game as coach of LSU against Texas A&M. Death Valley at night is a different kind of animal. So if Clemson can be within a score going into the fourth quarter, you know, maybe you get a little tight if you're LSU. I think that's the best case scenario for Clemson.
0: Zaz, you forgot something. I heard we were getting a prediction.
1: No, I don't know who you heard that from. You didn't hear it from me. Or I'm the source, okay? If you heard it from somewhere else, you didn't get... You know, I don't know if you guys know the way journalism works, but if you hear something, you always have to call the person who you're talking about and try and get a comment. And nobody called me. And if you did call me, you would hear me tell you, just like I'm going to tell you right now, everybody knows I give out my pick at the end of College Football Campus Tour. So in a few hours from now, not a second before, I will tell you, I will put on a foam finger here. Maybe it'll be LSU. Maybe it'll be Clemson. You know, I'll tell you what. I'm going to pick the Tigers tonight, all right? But I'll tell you, if it's going to be LSU or Clemson, you'll find out, like everybody else, in a few hours.
0: We are waiting on bated breath for the Jonathan Zaslow pick, College Football Campus Tour. Amber Wilson will join us and follows us 4 p.m. Eastern time on ESPN Radio. Zaz, appreciate the time. Enjoy the atmosphere down there in Baton Rouge.
1: What a great day. College football is so good. I mean, come on. Agree, disagree, it's great, right?
0: It's the best.
2: Go Tigers.
1: So good.
3: Go
1: so
3: Tigers.
1: Good.
0: Appreciate it, Zaz.
1: All right,
0: that was great. And you could hear it in the background. That's going to be a lively atmosphere tonight. Death Valley at night. A couple of other games, again, still starting, finishing. Georgia, number 3, 28-0 over Tennessee State. They did not decide to start low there in between the hedges in Athens. Penn State and Marshall just getting underway. 0-0 score there in the first quarter. Texas and Texas State also 0-0. Tennessee and Faison Brandon getting his first start for the Volunteers against Furman, also 0-0. So the 3:30 window is great. What were you going to say, Lyles?
2: Can we just acknowledge one thing? And I want everybody's attention in the room in the back too. One of the things that has just added to the theater of this entire LSU thing, and I say this lovingly about everybody, you, me, everybody back there, and everybody listening to this, everybody loves just mess.
0: Oh, yeah.
2: Everybody just loves a damn mess.
0: Everyone loves the slop.
2: Right. I mean, like, I don't think this is going to be a particularly great game tonight by any means. We talk about all this air quotes pressure that's on Lane Kiffin, all this kind of stuff like that. We just love the messiness of this. And, like, just this, frankly, as a society, says so much about us that we just love the drama of this and just want to eat it up, because as much complaining as people, court case this, court case, I don't know what any of this means, but you love it. You absolutely love it. You're eating it up. And we are too. I'm not, again, I say this lovingly, I'm not tripping at all. I think it is just

0: So I want to build off of that. What would, in your mind, what would be like the funniest outcome of tonight's game?
1: Oh, dude, Clemson wins like 3-2.
0: 3-2.
1: Yeah, like 3-2. Yeah.
0: A you safety know? And a field goal.
1: Yeah. Yeah, just something absolutely just absurd, you know? And then Dabo's got to give you like some good quote, you know, like he said, the in God's name, image and likeness a few years back. Like, you got to give us one of those, except like maybe do it with like the NFL acronym, you know?
0: We
1: like,
0: do.
1: Like, hey, you know what? They have NFL, but we also have NFL. No fear in losing, you know? Something like that.
0: It's going to be a great atmosphere with a lot of slop, a lot of drama. We're going to be knees deep in it. That's going to be great. All right. In the meantime, let's check in over at Penn State, number 18 in the country, getting underway.
2: Marshall at number 18, Penn State.
0: All right, we don't have like a lot of big news. They kicked a field goal on their first drive of the day. 3-0 over Marshall, the Thundering Herd. But it does give us at least a chance to talk about Penn State and the new look fighting Matt Campbell's there. Obviously, Lyle's, the knock on James Franklin was he couldn't win the big game.
1: Yeah.
0: I'm not going to disparage Marshall. This is not one of those big games, but the same expectations are going to be placed on Matt Campbell. Now, we have talked about Penn State, you and I, before.
1: Yeah.
0: You have said that Penn State, were they to get to 10-2, would not be a college football playoff team with this current schedule that they have. They brought in 24 players from Iowa State. This is Iowa State East. Yeah. Your thoughts on that and Penn State and your take that they wouldn't make the playoff at 10-2.
1: Yeah, so I do think, and this is just my whole thing, is we can't sit here and say that Penn State is set up for a successful season and is going to make the playoff while just absolutely crapping on their schedule, because we have seen time and again how much the schedule and the strength of said schedule is taken into consideration for the playoff selection committee.
0: Didn't we do that to Indiana 2 years ago, though?
1: Yeah, to a degree. But so, like, the example last year a lot of people brought up to me was, like, Texas, because Texas lost three games. And I'm like, well, yeah, they didn't lose, like, their three best games. Like, if Texas goes 9-3 this year and their losses are to what? Ohio State, Georgia, and give me another one. Like
0: Florida.
1: I don't
0: know. They're getting, that's who they lost last year.
1: And then Penn State's best two wins are, you know, I'll give you what? USC and Washington. Because I don't think they're beating Michigan.
0: Yeah.
1: I think that Texas team is getting in over Penn State, man. I just do.
0: Interesting.
1: Like, I just, again, off principle, you can't sit here and tell me how awful their schedule is.
0: Yeah.
1: And how they're set up for success and then be shocked when I tell you, all right, well, if they're 10-2, like they might get left out of this thing. I think that's entirely possible and honestly likely. Now, if they're 11-1, they're in.
0: Okay. Number 20, Tennessee has scored already at a 7-0 over Furman. Again, 3-0 there in Happy Valley. Texas and Texas State. Texas driving just 12 minutes to go in the first quarter. They are in the red zone. Tune in for baseball action tomorrow as the White Sox host the Twins. Coverage begins at 5:30 p.m. Eastern time here on ESPN Radio and the ESPN app. As we mentioned, a new signal caller in Tuscaloosa, but a very similar result. That's next on College Football Live, presented by Progressive Insurance.
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0: 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Alongside Harry Lyles Jr., I am Sam Ravitch. One of those 3:30 games, a touchdown has already been scored. Let's go down to the 40 acres and the Texas Longhorns.
1: Texas State at number 5, Texas.
0: All the expectations, all the pressure on Sark, Arch Manning, and this Texas Longhorn outfit, and they showed out in this first drive, Lyles. Four plays, 56 yards, capped off by a touchdown pass from Arch Manning to Mr. Cam Coleman. Welcome to the 40 acres.
2: Yeah.
0: Cam Coleman, it is 7-0, Texas on top.
2: That's going to be the first of many for those two. Cam Coleman, Arch Manning, like, they are going to be very well acquainted with each other, but you also had a 45-yard run by Hollywood Smothers.
0: Yep.
2: One of the two new backs they brought in, Relique Brown being the other one. Again, like, we knew Arch and Cam were going to work, but the thing that if you're a Texas fan that you were really banking on seeing today was good Hollywood Smothers, good Relique Brown, and you've already got great Hollywood on drive one, which is massive for this team.
0: Brown rushed for over 1,000 yards last year. Smothers, nearly a 1,000-yard rusher as well. They were the two best backs in the transfer portal, and Sark said, I want them both. Now, Texas does not have to see Georgia this year. They do not have to see Alabama. But speaking of the Tide, that game has gone final. Take a listen.
3: Three wideouts right. R.C. Dub to the left. Quarterback draw. Russell walks into the end zone. Touchdown, Alabama. Keelan Russell. The running touchdown as Alabama spread the field and then just kept it in the hands of one of the most dynamic players in college football.
0: Keelan Russell making his first start for the Alabama Crimson Tide, went 17 for 29 with 249 yards, no touchdown passes, but he did find the end zone on the ground. Here he is with Stormy Bonatoni on ABC postgame.
4: More than 300 total yards, your first career rushing touchdown. What was it like to be the guy for the first time here at Alabama?
5: It was amazing. You know, I feel like the preparation all week, since January, you know, since we lost the Rose Bowl, we've been leading up to this moment, you know, and the guys just prepped themselves. So just feel real amazing to be out here with these guys and just go to ball.
4: How would you describe the level of confidence you have when a play breaks down?
5: Yeah, you know, the offense, you know, the quarterback is the playmaker on the offense. You know, if you have the ball in your hand, you gotta make it seem like if the play breaks down, if everything goes bad, you gotta be the toughest man on the field, you know. So showed a lot of that today, and just real confident when the play breaks down.
0: Lyles, how do you grade Keelan Russell's debut as a starter for Alabama today?
2: I'm a pretty easy grader. I give him an A.
0: Okay.
2: I thought that was a really good question by Stormy, asking about his comfortability with things breaking down. I mean, you know, you were talking about the offensive line questions that Alabama's got. I felt like he answered that very maturely, right? I mean, talking about, hey, like, I got to be the big guy, the brave guy when those things break down. I got to be the best player on the field. That is easier to feel that way when you are not playing an SEC opponent.
0: Yes.
2: And that's not to say that he should say that 10 times out of 10. And again, like, I felt like he was good in those spots. But if you are Alabama, let's shore that lineup. Let's protect that young man.
0: I would say he acquitted himself fairly well, again, considering the circumstances. Again, a couple of changes there that he's dealing with on that offensive line. But Alabama, the final score, 48-10. They get in the win column. Oregon kind of needs to get in the win column here against Boise State, but they're going to have to work from behind. Let's get an update out from Autzen Stadium.
1: Boise State at number 2, Oregon.
0: All right, Lyle. So Boise State has given Oregon some fits, especially at home. The last time that they played in Autzen Stadium, Oregon needed a last second field goal to win the game. Maddox Madsen is back, and Oregon has is going to be working from behind here. Boise State has scored. It is 7-0, Broncos.
2: Hey, we talked earlier in the show about the thing that Dante Moore needs to do to improve is to overcome some mental hurdles. Starting the season down a touchdown at home, not the biggest hurdle by any means. But hey, you know what? Let's go ahead and cross that. Let's take a step today.
0: Yeah,
2: let's take a step today. So I mean, look, like it's only one score. We're not even halfway through the first quarter yet. this is not a Boise State team that you should take lightly. They have a defender, Jaden Virgin Morgan, that is probably the best in the group of six.
0: Right.
2: That Dante Moore will see today. So there will be a challenge. But again, I think if you're Oregon, just go out there, you play your game, and the result will go the way they want.
0: As much as we hear and have talked about how this is not necessarily a title or bust type of season for Oregon, mm-hmm. The pressure is going to be there regardless. Yeah. I mean, that's just what it is. This is high level college football. You're expected to win.
2: Expectation.
0: You know, at the highest level. And right now they're going to be working from behind as Boise State strikes first, 7-0 there with 8:37 left to go in the first quarter. Meanwhile, Penn State has added a touchdown after their field goal. They are up 10-0 over Marshall. So Penn State and Rocco Becht getting things going there in Happy Valley, new system working, or not a new system really. It's just Iowa State over in Happy Valley. So they're off to a good start. Georgia has tacked on another one. They lead 35-0 over Tennessee State. A couple of interesting games that are just about starting or going on right now, Lyles, that I did want to get your thoughts on before we get out of here. Baylor and Auburn.
2: Yeah.
0: I think two of the most fascinating quarterback matchups that we will be seeing all day today.
2: Yes.
0: You agree, disagree?
2: Yeah, totally agree. Frankly, I'm just excited for both of these guys. Starting on the Baylor side, DJ Lagway, highly touted prospect, is really the reason Florida was holding on to hope the last couple of years, just strictly off of his talent. It didn't work out, I think, in a more, not severe way, but I think the mental piece of it affected him more than it did Dante Moore, for example.
0: Sure.
2: There's just a lot of expectations on DJ Lagway. Don't know that he was always put in the best positions. But transfers, he's from Texas. He's playing in Waco for this Baylor team. You get a fresh start. Sometimes that is all a guy needs.
0: Yeah.
2: It's just a change of scenery. Hopefully he's surrounded by some more people, you know, friends, family, whatever he needs in order to succeed. And then on the other side, man, Byron Brown. I mean, dude, like if you're an Auburn fan, you might not win 10, 11, 12 games this year. But if nothing else, you're going to love having that guy as your freaking quarterback, man. Like he is a guy that hits defenders back. He's going to throw like insane passes. He's going to go on long runs. And I really do think it'll be interesting to see because what they've done, Sam, basically is take Byron and his receiving corps from last year and said, we're going to go to the SEC.
0: Right.
2: And we're going to find out how well that's going to translate.
0: I said it on our show 2 days ago. There are 13 players in the history of our sport that have thrown for more than 3,000 yards in a season and have rushed for more than 1,000 yards in a season. Byron Brown is one of those 13 players, and he's going to take the field and has taken the field against Baylor. In Atlanta right now. Really quick, we have 30 seconds left. Prediction for tonight, LSU-Clemson.
2: LSU wins, I think, a closer game than people expect.
0: 3-2?
2: Yeah. 5-2.
0: 5-2. Oh, gosh.
2: Yeah. 5-3.
0: We love the slop here in week one. Look, we got college football back. I'll go with LSU tonight, but Zaslow will give you his prediction. College football campus tour is next from Baton Rouge, Louisiana.
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15: I'm Nick DeLuca. College football returning in week one, hitting the late afternoon window. Number 23, Houston, taking on Oregon State to open their season. The Cougars surviving a scare, 2 minutes to go, up by 13, seemingly having wrapped that one up. Number 3, Georgia taking on Tennessee State. All Bulldogs in the first half, 35-0, 9:24 to go in the second quarter. What a start to the season for Gunnar Stockton. 15 of 16, 202 yards and 3 touchdowns. Number 2 team in the country, Oregon, underway at home against Boise State. Broncos out to the early lead, 7-0, as Oregon drives inside Boise territory. See if they'll go for it. Dante Moore trying to find the end zone for the first time this season. Number 5, Texas and Texas State. Longhorns out to a 14-0 lead, 4:14 to go in the opening quarter. Arch Manning's first pass of the season, going for a touchdown. He is 6 of 7 for 60 yards, finding Ryan Wingo on fourth down to keep the second drive alive for the Longhorns. Wingo finding the end zone on an 8-yard touchdown run. Matt Campbell era underway at Penn State. Number 18, Nittany Lions and Marshall. Penn State up 10-0, 7:16 to go in the first. Rocco Beck making the move from Iowa State with Campbell to Penn State. Beck in his Nittany Lions debut, 4 of 5, 98 yards and a touchdown.
16: Hey, it's Michelle Smallman, and coming up Monday from week one in college football, all the U.S. Open action and everything in between. We'll react to it all during my Upon Further Review. 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

0: what play that matters is the damn next one. 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
6: Oh, it's week one of the college football season. 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Good to have you aboard. She's Amber Wilson. I'm Jonathan Zaslow. We are live in Baton Rouge. Walk-ons on Burbank tonight, the center of the college football universe. College football descends on Tiger Stadium as LSU hosts Clemson. Amber, let's get this thing going. How are you?
7: Let's do it, Jonathan Zaslow. I'm great. Season three. We are here at the center of the college football universe. Nothing could be better.
6: Well, we're going to get it going right away here. You're going to hear the call tonight. We're going to take you up until coverage at 7 p.m. Eastern time. And you can hear the call right here on ESPN Radio for LSU and Clemson. Mark Kessischer, Kelly Stauffer on the call tonight. Gentlemen, good to see you. Kesty, you disagree? This is the college football universe that we are right smack in the middle of here.
8: 100%. First of all, it's great to see all the LSU fans and some Clemson fans here as well. You got a great setup. We're looking forward
6: to... This is a good stage we have this year, right?
8: Yes, yeah, we're beautiful. Looking forward to New football. Digs. Kelly and I have been talking all summer long. You know, we're caught up in all the other stuff that's going on. You say epicenter. That's probably a word I'll use a few times tonight. But for us to actually get to football and high-level football and just see what everyone's got. We're already seeing it early this today, college football, and then in tonight. You know how it is. You've been here for night games at Tiger Stadium. It is, of all the special places in college football, and Kelly and I and Ian Fitzsimmons are, you know, so blessed to be able to go around the country. This is one of the great setups in college football, especially at nighttime.
9: Looking is it too soon to say I'd rather be in a courtroom?
8: Yes.
9: A little too soon?
8: Yes.
7: Well,
8: we're taking
7: like
8: a break.
7: I feel like we've been in one for the last few weeks.
9: Yeah,
7: How much of that is going to be part of this broadcast tonight? I mean, are you guys, how are you handling, Kelly? Now you're not just talking football, which is something you know through and through, but now we got to talk lawsuits as well.
9: You know, Amber, what's interesting about the game of football is when games begin, that's when we're all the most comfortable. And I think that happens now in, you know, in this game in particular. I think Kesty and I were talking about this, that the locker room's like this organic organism that has this amazing ability to kind of block everything out. And the players these days grew up with the cell phone in their hands, and they have all that information all the time. So they're essentially constantly distracted. Mm-hmm. But what's been going on with Lane Kiffin and, you know, the eligibility rules and 5-for-5 and all that, I don't think the players that play in this game tonight give a rat's hind end about any of that.
8: And Amber, it'll take us probably like an hour to get from here to our press box after we're done with you. So we'll put you on retainer. I know
7: there
8: you've got plenty of legal background. We'll be listening to you as well. But I guess in somewhat fortunate case that the two players in particular who could really test the system and everything that's been going on are not rostered this week. And so
9: and we're just going to leave it at that.
8: To be continued would be the best
7: part. You're absolutely right. For me, it is the greatest thing ever.
6: She loves
7: more
6: it as a lawyer.
7: More legal stuff in
6: loves
7: sports
6: it.
7: As a lawyer. Loves a lawyer, and he loves this. Loves Lane Kiffin right now. But for everybody else, they're here for the football, and so let's get going with the football. That's exactly what we are going to do tonight. Callie, obviously you played this game, though. It does feel like there's been distractions. I'm sure you've been on teams, regardless of whether it's legal distractions. There have been distractions. How do you handle that? How do you block out that noise? Because you said that when you're in the locker room, you don't give a darn. But what about through practice? What about when you're out amongst the student population and you're hearing people talk about stuff?
9: Yeah, it really comes down to the leadership of the team. I'm talking players, locker room leadership. And Ian Fitzsimmons talked to Whit Weeks earlier this week. And
7: on a great show called Amber and Ian.
9: Yeah, exactly. You were there, right?
8: Great plug.
9: And then we talked to him again yesterday. he's the leader of the team. Obviously, the leader of the defense, an amazing middle linebacker, but he's the leader of the defense. And he said he hasn't had one conversation with anybody on the team about what's going on with the eligibility stuff. Not one. And Lane Kiffin went to all the leaders, their leadership group, and said, what do you guys think about us pushing the envelope with all this stuff? They said, if a player can help us win and they're cleared to do it, bring them on. I think that's the end of it for the players.
8: And then to me, the next part is the fact that there are, 48 transfers that came through the portal here to LSU. I think it's 13 for Clemson. And now it's an execution thing, right? This is week one. It's not the National Football League. We don't have preseason games. Even if we don't have all the maelstrom of...
9: What does that word mean?
8: I don't know. I just made it up.
7: Great question. I like that.
8: It's a Disney word. I know that.
7: That's great. You mentioned the transfers to Clemson. Double-digit transfers to Clemson.
8: Yes.
7: Gasp.
8: Yes.
7: Is Dabo changing?
8: I was going to say, did Dabo dip his toe into the transfer water? I'm going to say he dipped his pinky toe into the transfer waters. And you know what? Of their 11 or 13, depending on how you look at it, 9 of them are on the defensive side. Many of them are on the defensive front. They've got, a stud at Will Helt on the defensive line. They've got Sammy Brown in the linebacker core and Ashton Ham. They got 3 real studs in the 3 levels of defense, but they needed to shore up that line, and that's where Dabo took advantage
9: of. Amber, really to that point, that to me, you look at the head coaches in this game, it's a contrast in philosophical styles and how to build a program.
1: One of them's willing to do anything.
9: Yeah.
1: And the other one's very old school.
9: Almost anything. But the other one's like 15, I think the highest number I heard was 15 transfer portal guys, all on the defensive side for the most part. And Lane Kiffin has been the portal king ever since it was permissible. And so a lot of people are throwing shade at Dabo Swinney as can his way of building a program actually work. But the reality is this. Last year, Clemson was picked by many to win everything, and Dabo was doing the same thing. And all of a sudden, he's forgotten how to coach football this season because of what happened last year. I don't believe we should accept that narrative. I think this is going to be a really good football game. I think it's going to be defensive-oriented for a handful of reasons, and I think Dabo Swinney is right where he wants his team to be. It's like, we don't have anyone that can play. Nobody's thinking about us. You know, the whole Roy Buss, a bunch of nobodies, Roy Buss, talking all of that. And I think he's been laying in the weeds waiting for Tiger Stadium tonight.
1: Mark Cassisher and Callie Stopper on call tonight. We're going to take you up until coverage here, college football on ESPN Radio at 7 p.m. Eastern. Kelly, tell me a little bit about how Sam Levitt fits with Lane Kiffin in this offense.
9: Well, if you look at what Lane Kiffin and really Charlie Weiss have done with this offense over the years, they kind of have a template at quarterback that I think Sam Levitt fits perfectly. If you look at Jackson Dart, eventually last year you looked at Trinidad Chambliss. They're big guys. They're willing runners with the football. They can make things happen kind of, as they say, off schedule, outside the design of the play. They can make quick decisions because what it is, it's a run-heavy offense, but it's a run-pass option offense where quarterbacks have to make decisions like that. What I want to see out of Sam Levitt, this isn't who he was before. Sam Levitt held the ball for over 3 seconds every time he threw the ball on average his last two seasons. That's not what this offense calls for, but I'm going to bet on Lane Kiffin knowing what he's looking for. And so I would expect really, really good things out of Sam Levitt. That's number one in keys to this game is how quickly can QB1 for LSU get into the rhythm of the game. That's what I want to see.
7: Well, and now Sam Levitt has a $50 million roster around him, something that he did not have at his previous stop. Mark, we could talk about the quarterbacks as well from Clemson. The starting quarterback has been sitting there for years waiting for his turn in Christopher Vezina, but you also have a freshman there in Tate Reynolds, who Dabo sounds really, really high on. So some people are wondering if we're going to see some Reynolds packages tonight. How have you been preparing for that? Do you think that this could end up being a 2-quarterback system?
8: I wish I had the Reynolds rap for you here, but here's what we know about Tate Reynolds, a 2-sport star, also going to be a baseball player at Clemson. And everything that everybody talks about is just how dynamic he is. Vezina has waited his turn. He could have portaled out when Klubnik decided to come back.
9: Got paid a lot of money
8: year.
9: If he would have done that.
8: Yeah, exactly. And so I love the story that he has waited his turn. We don't see that much anymore in college football at this level. But yes, Tate Reynolds is going to get some action tonight. And then it's a question. Kelly knows. We've seen the story before with Trevor Lawrence before him. And, you know, a number of quarterbacks who've come to Clemson. Deshaun Watson is one that comes to mind as well, yeah, who's taken advantage.
9: Cole Stout started. Deshaun Watson took over. Mm-hmm. Kelly Bryant started. Trevor Lawrence took over.
8: Correct.
9: And I think we'll see Tate Reynolds tonight. He's a different kind of guy than Christopher is, but it won't be the package type of mentality. Just okay. Throw a guy in what he can handle. Dabo Swinney said, if he plays, it's because he can run our entire offense. And so I do believe we're going to see him. In fact, I thought Dabo actually said that yesterday, but don't take my word for it. Wait to see him enter the game. But he's the real guy. He's big. He's a physical runner. Like, straight line speed is elite, and he has an incredible arm. It jumps out of his hand. So it's just a matter of time. I think it starts tonight. The question is, how does Christopher Fazina handle this environment? He's an experienced guy in terms of being in college football. He's not experienced in this scheme because it's Chad Morris's first year. So how quickly can Fazina or Kenny get settled into Tiger Stadium? Death Valley at night is a different cat from anywhere in the country.
7: Yeah.
9: And so the quarterback has to get settled and become. If he doesn't do that, we could see Tate Reynolds sooner than later.
1: Well, everyone's going to have their eyes here on Tiger Stadium tonight. Your ears will be right here, College Football on ESPN Radio, on the call. Mark Kastischer and Kelly Stauffer.
8: Thanks for the lead-in for the next 3 hours. We appreciate it.
1: Listen, you know, you're helping us. Everybody's getting ready to hear you guys. They're tuning in. It's like, hey, we'll listen to Zaslow and Amber as well. Great to see you guys.
8: Good seeing you.
1: The first
8: thanks
1: of many
9: guys
1: stops
9: have a great
1: this year.
9: We'll yes see you along the way, right?
7: Yes,
1: absolutely.
7: You will. I think numerous stops.
1: Absolutely.
8: What's your retainer fee? We may need you.
7: We'll work something out. Don't
8: we
7: you worry. 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
1: 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I'm Jonathan Zaslow. 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
1: not a big deal because I think we're going to talk about

0: Welcome back, College Football Campus Tour, powered by Bloom Energy. I'm Jonathan Zaslow. She's Amber Wilson. We are here in front of Walk-Ons in on Burbank. We are just down the road from Tiger Stadium, where, of course, tonight you have LSU and Clemson. That is a 7:30 p.m. Eastern time kickoff. We're taking you up until coverage at 7 p.m., and you'll be able to hear college football on ESPN Radio. And, of course, we just spoke to Mark Hessischer and Kelly Stauffer. They will be on the call here tonight. The college football universe has descended upon Baton Rouge.
1: Very excited
0: for this one. Amber, everybody tells you, okay, Death Valley at night. I was here a couple years ago in year one of College Football Campus Tour, and it was Death Valley during the day. It's like, all right, it's not that impressive to me. And everyone's like, no, you gotta see Death Valley at night. And then last year, we were here for Texas A&M and LSU. It ended up being Brian Kelly's final game. And even though the game was not competitive in the second half, Death Valley at night lives up to the billing. And that's why, like, I know the LSU fan tonight is probably hopeful that they crush Clemson. I'm hoping we have a tight game going into the fourth quarter. The atmosphere would be amazing.
2: Yeah, I mean, you're absolutely right. The atmosphere in that game was unbelievable last year. You and I, we were standing behind Shaq on the field. We need to talk to Shaq's people in the future because we should be in front of Shaq and see the game.
0: Shaq, you're 7'1". Step a few seats back.
2: But the part of the game that we did see, it was unbelievable. That was so loud on that field. And this year feels even that much more hyped up. And it's not just the legal issues, obviously, surrounding LSU, but it's Lane Kiffin generally, and it's a new era here in LSU. So it doesn't even necessarily matter who's at the helm, although we know he is a particular lightning rod, but there's a renewed sense of hope. And so week one, that hope is going to be on full display in Death Valley. This is going to be a heck of a game. It feels like a heck of a first stop for you and I. We were so excited when Baton Rouge was on our schedule week one.
0: If you want to watch us, everybody loves the opportunity to catch this punim on, you know, video. You can check Amber Wilson as well, so you can watch us on Instagram Live on the ESPN Radio feed. You can check us out there. Let's get everybody caught up to speed on what's going on right here this weekend. First, last night, though, Amber, you had three ranked teams in action, really competitive football, as the three ranked teams outscored their opponents 135-6 last night.
2: It's week one.
0: All right, USC shut out Fresno State 39-0. Oklahoma shut out UTEP 51-0. And Miami, they win at Stanford 45-6. All right, it's like I said, very competitive football on a Friday night. Now, right now, games that are in action late in the first half. Number three Georgia Bulldogs lead Tennessee State 35-3. Early in the second quarter, number five Texas is on top of Texas State 14-0. How about early in the second? Number two Oregon trails Boise State 7-0.
2: We got a game.
0: Oregon has the football, though. They are driving. They are in the red zone. After one quarter, number 18 Penn State leads Marshall 17-0. Of course, that is a Penn State team coming off of a very disappointing season last year, looking to get back on track. This, of course, being Matt Campbell's first game as head coach of the Nittany Lions. Number 20, Tennessee leads Furman 7-0. They have a goal-to-go situation early in the second quarter. And we have a few finals from earlier today. Number 1, Ohio State. They beat Ball State 56-3. The defending champs, Amber, disrespect. Number 6 in the country,
2: number
0: Indiana.
2: Number 6, not inside the top 5. They will tell you they are being disrespected.
0: They beat North Texas 52-16. Number 13, Alabama beats Eastern Carolina 48-10. And a close one as Houston hangs on. Number 23, Houston beats Oregon State 33-20. So those are games that have taken place earlier today and some action that is going on right now.
2: I would caution people, it's early for Oregon Boise State right now, and obviously Boise State has been a respected program over the years. It's funny though, because it's week one, right? And I was watching that Alabama East Carolina game yesterday. There was a point where East Carolina scores a touchdown. They put some points on the board. Alabama's, you know, within I think 7 or 14 points, whatever it was. And the broadcast is like, oh well, you know, if Alabama doesn't win by 30, then what's going to be the reaction to Kalen DeBoer? And then, of course, they go on to win 48-10. But that's sort of thing that we do in week one when it is early and we see one of these teams in a matchup that should be lopsided. It is lopsided according to the odds, according to DraftKings. When we see that early, we start freaking out. And there's a lot of game left right now for Oregon. But Boise State's making it interesting here in the second quarter.
0: We are live at Walk-On's Bistro on Burbank here, just down the road from Tiger Stadium. It's time now to look at some close shaves and not so close shaves. That's brought to you by the Manscaped Lawnmower. She's Amber Wilson. I'm Jonathan Zaslow. Give me a game or two here, Amber Wilson. Some games that, you know what? Maybe it'll be a little bit closer than people think.
2: All right, so I don't love any of the games this week. Obviously, this week is a particularly hard week when we're looking at close games.
0: Only one ranked versus ranked matchup.
2: So let's start there. Because Louisville-Ole Miss, and we're looking at the ranked matchup. Obviously, Louisville already a ranked team. Don't say Louisville.
0: I like how you say probably. It's like you have peanut butter in your mouth. Louisville.
2: Louisville. That's how they tell you that you have to say it. Their path to victory in this one, if they want to make it interesting tomorrow in Nashville, would be on the ground. Just pound it down Ole Miss's throat and hope that Ole Miss is not ready for it. Because here's the deal with Ole Miss. That offense is going to be ready for anything. Trinidad Chambliss wins his extra year of eligibility, comes back. Kewon Lacy is still there. A lot of pieces on offense stayed on offense at Ole Miss. They retained their most important core. That's very impressive when you're considering that Lane brought a lot of people here to LSU with him, but they were able to maintain that there for Pete Golding.
0: Yeah, wasn't there a time where Chambliss was definitely, like, if Chambliss was going to return to college, he was definitely going to come to LSU.
2: No, I don't think so. He was,
0: I thought
2: he
0: that was a
2: Ole
0: story
2: guy.
0: At one point.
2: I don't know where you got that from. Hey, you've been talking to Lane too much. Right. No, he was an Ole Miss guy. He gets his extra eligibility, and here he is under Pete Golding. The question is the defense for that Ole Miss team, because they do have four starters back on defense, and that's a wrap, and everybody else is a big change.
0: Any others that we think could be closer today? Again, brought to you by the Manscaped Lawnmower.
2: Well, not today. We looked at Monday, SMU, Florida State. Could FSU make it interesting? You and I talked about it a little bit last night. Feels like a must win there for Norvell to beat a ranked team that's on the road in your house.
0: Because they're at Alabama next week.
2: That you're going to be able to turn this thing around.
0: Yeah. So I love it. Started on Thursday, Friday, Saturday, Sunday, Monday. You got college football
2: so
0: action.
2: Good.
0: Love it. Way to take advantage of no NFL this
2: Where's
0: weekend.
2: Where's Tuesday? Give it to me, baby.
0: You got a break. You have to rest a little bit, all right? And again, those are our close shaves and not so close shaves today, brought to you by the Manscaped Lawnmower. She's Amber Wilson. I'm Jonathan Zaslow. We are live here on Burbank at Walk-On's Bistro. 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
17: Mensa, Tony to his right side, looking to throw, looking down the field. Let's it fly for Tony. Got him on the run. Here we go. He's at the five, and he's into the end zone. For Miami, touchdown. 47 yards on the strike from Mensa to Malachi Tony. A force of nature with another touchdown.
0: Call courtesy of WQAM 104.3 in Miami as the Hurricanes, the number 7 ranked Miami Hurricanes, they win their opener last night out on the West Coast, a 45-6 drubbing of Stanford. 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You can also catch us right now on Instagram Live. She's Amber Wilson. I'm Jonathan Zaslow.
2: Check us out.
0: 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Ready to take it to the next level? Unleash the beast this college football tailgate season with Monster Energy. Tear into a can of the meanest energy drink on the planet, Monster Energy. Unleash the beast. We'll get into the Miami Hurricanes and their performance last night. You know about Malachi Toney?
2: I know about that Malachi Toney.
0: We'll get to that coming up in a few minutes here, but you got a lot of new coaches in new places. That, of course, includes the coach tonight that will be roaming the LSU sidelines, Amber, in Lane Kiffin.
2: Yeah, Lane Kiffin comes to LSU, a place that frankly tends to chew up coaches even after they win a national championship. So how is this Lane Kiffin era going to go? How is it going to end? It's certainly off to a heck of a start here, Jonathan Zaslow. That's one way of putting it anyways. Where Lane Kiffin goes, there will always be a tension, and maybe none more so at any of his stops than there have been the last couple weeks on this program. He has to go out tonight and make a big statement against this Clemson team.
0: I saw how Brian Kelly mentioned you have to win a national championship at LSU. And, of course, the three previous coaches, Nick Saban, Les Miles, Ed Orgeron. And, like you mentioned, two of those three were fired. But all three of those guys won national championships. Brian Kelly didn't. I don't think it's accurate for Brian Kelly to say like that, that you have to win. Like, he makes
2: that is what happened to him.
0: But he makes it sound as if because he didn't win a national championship. They weren't good enough.
2: Well, no, that's essentially what it is, though. I mean, the reality is we live in a very different era of college football than we used to. And I feel like there's been maybe some understanding of that. I mean, we'll see how loud the noise gets around Kalen DeBoer. But let's take Alabama, for example. The Alabama fan does not understand that this is a different era of college football. Everybody's on a different playing field than they once were. It's why the Big Ten has won the last three national championships. But it does feel like that program understands that, right? Like the school, they just extended Kalen DeBoer in April, gave him a big extension, even though he hasn't won them a national championship yet. I'm not sure LSU has that same attitude. I think LSU, at least with what happened there with Brian Kelly, and the Brian Kelly years had their own controversies, mm-hmm. and Brian Kelly certainly had his own. Coaches coming into LSU and having some controversy seems to be a theme around these parts, but it also wasn't terrible. It's just that he had the roster he had. They underperformed. Bada bing, bada boom. He's no more, because here you kind of do. You at least have to make a postseason, but I think you kind of do. The standard is a national championship. And listen, if you ask Les Miles and Ed O, they tell you even that might not be enough. Ed O's back here on Lane Kiffin's
0: I love
2: staff.
0: How he's back here on this staff. He loves LSU.
2: Yeah.
0: Loves Baton Rouge. I like that Ed Orgeron is back here. How about it, Lane Kiffin's former school, Ole Miss? You have Pete Golding now, who is the full-time, no interim tag, as he replaces Lane Kiffin.
2: Not really a new coach in a new place, though, because Pete Golding obviously there, so they stay in-house. He takes over in the postseason when Lane made his departure. I think that's really interesting because they were seconds away from getting to a national championship.
0: Oh, and then it was Carson Beck with his legs.
2: All right, Canes fan, we know. We remember. But the point is that all the noise was around that program, and Pete Golding was able to ignore it all, step into that role, and still lead that team. I know there's a lot of changes, obviously. We had a lot of pieces leave, come here to LSU. It'll be really interesting to see what Ole Miss does. That Ole Miss team might be really good again this season.
0: Golding was the DC at Ole Miss the previous 3 years, so what really worked to his advantage, not only did the players know him, and not only did he win college football playoff games before they lost in the semifinal, but he was in a spot where the team would rally around him because Lane Kiffin left, because Lane Kiffin wasn't loyal. It's like, okay, you're here. And it afforded him an opportunity to really get everyone behind him.
2: And it became them against LSU. Yeah, it became them against the world, right? And that wasn't going to happen unless they stayed from the inside out. If they had brought in a coach from the outside in, it would have been a very different thing. Even more players would have left and followed Lane, frankly, because what do they owe the new coach coming in from whatever school? The fact that they stayed in-house, then it felt very much like there was still continuity and they had something to fight for. You want to leave us? forget about you then. We're going to carry forth here. And Trinidad Chambliss is going to do that at the helm there for Ole Miss.
0: New faces in new places. How about you look at Penn State right now, who has a 17-0 lead over Marshall early in the second quarter. Matt Campbell, the new head coach at Penn State, replaces James Franklin, who was fired after 12 years and six games. You remember, of course, last year, Penn State was ranked top five. They start number three, maybe, preseason poll. They were top five preseason poll, and
2: the wheels fell off.
0: Coach is fired after six games. They're 3-3, and of course, Matt Campbell comes from Iowa State. That is a place that we are going to visit in a few weeks here with the College Football Campus Tour. But Matt Campbell, a heck of an opportunity there.
2: A lot of people wanted Matt Campbell to get this job. It seemed like everybody else from the outside felt like he was the perfect fit there for Penn State. It didn't seem at all like he was their first choice at Penn State. They took forever to get to him as a hire, but they ended up making the hire. He spent over a decade at Iowa State, most successful, I mean, it's not even close, most successful coach in ISU history, and he bought dozens of those transfers with him from Iowa State over there to Penn State.
0: And how about his predecessor, James Franklin, who finds himself a new job before last season even ended? I mean, during the course of last football season, James Franklin was technically the coach of two different schools.
2: Yeah.
0: James Franklin lands at Virginia Tech late last year. He replaces Brent Pry, who was fired mid-season. But how about this? A little bit of a twist. Because Pry worked previously under James Franklin, he remains at VT as the defensive coordinator.
2: That's wild.
0: You never see that. Like I know we just mentioned
2: that
0: Ed Orgeron is here on the staff at LSU. He didn't go from head coach to being on the staff.
2: No.
0: Pry is going from
2: years.
0: Head coach to still being on the staff.
2: Yeah, Ed O was walking around South Beach for years. You and I were seeing him down there in Miami.
0: Loves
2: and
0: walking around with his shirt off.
2: So often was he there.
0: Loves the shirt off.
2: I'm not sure sunscreen is something that Ed O partakes in from all the pictures I've seen of him down there. Nevertheless.
0: Loves the ultraviolet rays.
2: Yeah, I think he also loves some other things down there in South Beach from some things that Ed O has said over the years. But let's focus here on James Franklin. James Franklin won 70% of his games over 12 seasons at Penn State. Virginia Tech went to 27 consecutive bowl games before going 30-43 in the last six seasons. So you bring in the guy who does have all that winning pedigree, who did have continuity for a very long time of a major program, and you're bringing him over to VaTech and trying to restore some of that glory that once was. He's got a lot of work to do, but I thought it was a pretty darn good hire there for Virginia Tech.
0: How about in Gainesville, John Sumrall replaces Billy Napier, who was fired mid-season.
2: Don't
0: he comes from Tulane, who he, of course, led to the college football

0: despite because he took the LSU job. John Sumrall took the Florida job. He still coached Tulane in the playoff.
1: Yeah, he did. There was no animosity there from that perspective. This seems like a very good hire for Florida. I can't say that I was watching a ton of Tulane football before we brought in. I'm saying that as a Florida
0: game. I have every game recorded.
1: Before we brought in Sumrall to our program, I have liked everything he's done. I've liked everything he has said so far. But it's not about what you do, and it's not about what you say. Right now, he feels like he has been the opposite of Billy Napier. Maybe that's by design. You've got to be the opposite of him on the field, though.
0: So those are some of the bigger coaching changes, some new faces in new places for us to keep an eye on here as we are up this college football season. She's Amber Wilson. I'm Jonathan Zaslow. College football campus tour is coming at you live here outside Walk-On's Bistro on Burbank. Coming up next, LSU's national championship winning coach on the baseball diamond is going to be right here with us on set. That's next. College Football Campus Tour, powered by Bloom Energy on ESPN Radio and Instagram Live.
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1: 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We're coming at you live from Walk-On's Bistro on Burbank. This place is hopping as you got LSU and Clemson tonight. We're taking you up until coverage of college football on ESPN Radio gets going at 7 p.m. Eastern. She's Amber Wilson. I'm Jonathan Zaslow. This is the center of the college football universe here in week one. And the LSU head baseball coach is Jay Johnson. Coach, good to see you again. Look, LSU Death Valley is used to having huge games, but to start a season, this feels a little bit different from past years, right?
2: Yeah, no doubt. I think our new football coach might have something to do with that. They did a terrific job. He did a terrific job putting together a staff. They attacked the portal, got the best players back from last year, and everybody's really excited. And new season, a lot of optimism. Excited about them putting some points on the board, and you know our fans are always going to show up, so it should be an awesome night tonight.
3: You and I had the opportunity to sit down last year in your office and talk, and I remember you talking about the camaraderie here amongst coaches at LSU and sort of how special that fraternity, for a better word, lack of a better word, is. How much of an opportunity have you had to talk to Lane? What advice have you given him as a championship winning coach yourself?
2: You know, he's been great. He came in right away and reached out on a text message. He attended several of our games in the spring. They've been so busy. Like, they basically had to overhaul the roster and put a lot of new staff in place and put their system in place. And then you got spring football, and then you're on high school recruiting. So I haven't bothered him that much, but kind of randomly he texted me Thursday morning, and I said, let's kick some ass on Saturday night.
3: There you go.
1: So what's your schedule like tonight? You're going to the game.
2: Yes, it's this environment, as you guys know, it's one of the best in all of college football and all of sports, really. So we take advantage of that with recruiting. We've got a few prospects here and get them in and get to see the magic and how special this place is. And it's going to be an awesome night tonight.
3: It really is special, Coach. I have to admit, we were here last year, night game, Death Valley, and that game didn't go LSU's way in the end, but the environment was still unbelievably incredible. It really does live up to the hype. Lane, this will be his first game in that environment. We could argue maybe a little bit of a pressure cooker environment for him because of some of the stuff that's been circling here over the last few weeks. I'm curious, because obviously you brought championships here to LSU, so I would imagine that you also know now what it's like to have lofty expectations. How do you manage that as a coach? And the more successful you get, you could argue the expectations go up. And so maybe the pressure, it's weird, it's counterintuitive, but the pressure almost goes up the more you win.
2: Yeah, I explain it this way. Like, we have an unbelievable fan base. And for college baseball, I think it's unmatched. There may be nicer ballparks, but when you put our fans in there, it's the best home field advantage in college baseball. And they have this way of just kind of lifting the team, you know, in the seventh inning in a one-run game. And you can't have that and that great energy and that great passion unless you have, you know, expectations or of high performance, for lack of a better word. And so I'll take the support all day, every day. And it's just part of it once you understand that they can't be exclusive. It comes together and you look at it in a good way. I know he'll be much happier having 102,000 people cheering for him than against him the previous times he's been
3: here. Yeah, that's a good point. You have fans over here professing their love to you, so you certainly do have great fans
1: LSU
3: here.
1: Baseball
3: at LSU
1: is a very big deal. I want to let's talk a little bit baseball here. How much of Major League Baseball do you get to spend time and watch?
2: You know, I will say this year I've paid more attention to it than I have in a long time. It's because we have so many players playing in the major leagues. You know, obviously everybody knows Paul Skenes, you know, Dylan Cruz, Tommy White made his debut with the A's, Gage Jump made his debut with the A's, Grant Taylor with the White Sox, several of my players from Arizona, Austin Wells, catcher for the Yankees. So
1: do you get so nervous when they make their debuts?
2: It's exciting. You know, what it is just a culmination of an entire lifetime of work. And, you know, we want to be a big part of that. Obviously, we want to win championships. And sometimes the fans get mad at me when I say this, but coming here, kind of the blueprint was Alabama football for 17 years. It wasn't just winning national championships.
3: That's a dirty word around here.
2: You turn on the NFL draft, though, and it was first rounder after first rounder. And you know, in 5 years to have the number one pick in the draft, the number two pick, three pick, five pick, and six picks, pretty awesome.
3: It sounds like the more success you have, though, these guys going to the majors, it's making you busier. You have to consume.
2: That's right. That's
3: you
2: true.
3: Have to continue to
2: sign
3: support
2: me up for
3: them
2: that
3: as
2: problem.
3: Well. Obviously, Paul Skeens is on that list. We know what's happening there right now. Have you had an opportunity to talk to him? Do you still talk, stay in touch with these guys and maybe give them pep talks when they need it?
2: Yeah, 100%. I was able to go watch him pitch in Pittsburgh. What a beautiful ballpark, by the way. That's the first time I'd ever been there. And sure, I got 11. You know, the night I was there, so it was Paul being Paul again. And he's just kind of a one-of-one human, and that 23 national championship is directly related to his decision to come to LSU and really transformed our team, not just as an ace and best pitcher in the country, but the guy is a phenomenal leader, and his steadiness and maturity is why he'll have a long, in my opinion, Hall of Fame career.
1: How about your team coming up next season? What's the outlook there? How are we looking to bounce back?
2: Yeah, we're excited. You know, we had a great recruiting class, 14 guys. We actually got some of the top guys through the professional draft, which that's the challenge. We're not just recruiting against the other schools in the SEC or in the country. You're recruiting against Major League Baseball. And last year we got hammered in that and lost our top eight.
1: And that's quite different, by the way, from all the controversy we're seeing right now with the NFL. That's always been a thing.
3: Football's just learning about that.
2: Yeah.
1: Right.
2: Holy cow. Yeah, I mean, the thought of minor league players coming back and playing college baseball, I don't know if I'm ready to go there yet. So
3: you already have enough on your plate.
2: Hopefully we get all this sorted out here pretty soon.
1: I want to ask you about Skip Bertman, who, of course, passed away last month. Longtime legendary athletic director here, baseball coach. Was a coach at University of Miami. I'm based in Miami. He coached at Beach High, which was the rival high school from where I went. So I certainly
3: we don't
1: know.
3: We need to hear about your JV basketball career.
1: I'm saying I know plenty about Skip Bertman and how important he was to this program.
2: Yeah, one of one coach, one of one human. You know, I just mentioned an Alabama football coach, Saban, or John Wooden, college basketball. That's Skip Bertman, college baseball. You know, him and Augie Garrido. And, you know, to have such a relationship that I was able to get with him the last 5 years of his life is something I'll be incredibly grateful for, the support. Like, having a man of that stature, of that wisdom in your corner, that was honestly the best part of coming here at LSU. And I'm going to miss him a lot, but as good a coach of my lifetime in my profession.
1: I have fathers of friends of mine when I was growing up who played for him at Miami Beach Senior High, love telling me stories about playing for Skip Bertman. You know, we're talking many, many years ago.
2: Yeah, the adage was, as a coach, as a high school coach, he was worth 5 runs a game in the dugout.
1: Wow.
2: Not many coaches are worth 5 runs a game in baseball.
3: It's wild. That's absolutely wild. You mentioned the guys you have coming in to the team this year. What is your schedule like this time of year? I'm curious. And how do you manage it? You're taking recruits tonight, obviously, to the football game. What does your day-to-day look like right now?
2: Yeah, we only get 8 hours a week with them for these first 6 weeks of school. A lot of individual instruction, get the pitcher's arm strength build up. Work on some fundamentals with the position players. And then our version of spring football, we'll take that from like October 8 right up until Thanksgiving and get after it 5 times a week, play a few fall games, scrimmage a lot, and find out about our team.
1: What's the best part, you know, when it comes to when you're in season? Not, you know, winning is obviously super important, but, you know, do you love the camaraderie that you see from the players? Do you love watching them become leaders? What's your favorite part?
2: Favorite part is winning 2 out of 3 in league play on the road, because that's incredibly hard to do. And if you've done that, you've done a lot of things right. You've persevered. You've dealt with adversity. You've executed at a high level. You've probably won a close game in there. And if you can do that several times over the course of the SEC season,
1: so that'll be a goal going into every series. Like, hey, this is really hard. Can we win this series?
2: 100%. And if you can do those on the road in our league, you're capable of winning the national championship.
1: Really cool.
3: That is really, really cool.
1: Jay Johnson, LSU baseball coach. Always good catching up with you.
2: Great to see you guys.
1: Thanks for stopping by. Have fun
3: good
1: tonight.
3: Seeing you again.
2: Let's get us a win tonight.
1: It's going to be really great. LSU and Clemson, of course, as we are taking you up until 7 p.m. Eastern time, where coverage begins. College football on ESPN Radio. We are here. If you're in the area,
3: come
1: on
3: by.
1: Walk-Ons Bistro on Burbank. We got a lot of Clemson fans here, too. But, you know, the LSU fan, you can't be scared, okay? You hear me say there's Clemson fans, so you can't be scared. You still come by. You still hang out.
3: Hi.
1: All leading up to tonight's contest, which Can we get a close game tonight?
3: That's what I want. I don't know if that's what these fans want. They both want lopsided games in the opposite direction. I would love a close game in Death Valley at night.
1: Amber Wilson, Jonathan Zaslow here with you from Baton Rouge. 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
6: Swung, that is hammered high and deep, left field. Vargas has left the building once again.
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0: Of action across the country, including three top five teams making their season debuts. Number three, Georgia, all over Tennessee State, just underway in the third quarter. It's 42-3, 10:55 remaining in the third. Gunnar Stockton, 15-16, 202 yards and three touchdowns in the first half. Bulldogs will send it to the backups the rest of the way. Number two, Oregon, hosting Boise State. And trailing by double digits, the Broncos up 17-7 with 2:48 remaining until halftime. Dante Moore, 15-20, 127 yards in his season debut with Boise State out to the 10-point lead, trying to pull off what would be a shocking early season upset. Number five, Texas, on top of Texas State by three touchdowns. It's 28-7. Arch Manning, 15-20, 203 yards and a pair of touchdown passes in the first half. His first throw of the season going for a score. Ryan Wingo finding the end zone, seven catches, 121 first half yards. Matt Campbell era underway at Penn State. Number 18, Nittany Lions up 24-0 on Marshall. 118 to go second quarter. Rocco Becht making his Penn State debut. Strong first half, 10-15, 203 yards and three touchdown passes.
1: Hey, this is Rich Eisen. 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

0: next one. Everybody got me?
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6: Coming at you live outside Walk-Ons Bistro on Burbank, this is College Football Campus Tour on ESPN Radio, powered by Bloom Energy, brought to you also by Manscaped, Monster Energy, and SiriusXM. I'm Jonathan Zaslow. She's Amber Wilson, LSU, and Clemson tonight as we get our college football campus tour back on the road. Year number three. And look, it means Heather Dinich is here, too.
7: It does.
6: ESPN College Football Insider on set with us as she normally is. You're with us every week. We love when you come on set with us. A little bit different. This is a nice set they made for us, right?
7: Oh, I thought it was for me.
6: For you and for me.
7: No, this is awesome. This is really cool. The scene here is just fantastic today. This is my first LSU night game.
8: Whoa.
6: So you've been here during the day, right?
7: Yes, I've been here during the day. I visited Mike the Tiger yesterday, walked past him again. I've been here, though, since 4:30 this morning. Let me tell you something. When we pulled in at 4:30 this morning, I saw two LSU fans sprinting to get their spots. It was wide open. It was pitch black. And these people like, we are going to put a flag in the ground right here, and we are going to get this spot.
8: I hope those people are making it to the game. I'm not so confident they are.
7: I don't know about that.
8: I'm not sure about that. It is a really special environment in Death Valley at night, Heather. This one feels even more special. We know something like 900 credentials have been handed out to celebrities and media. It feels like the entire college football universe has descended on Baton Rouge, Louisiana.
7: It does. And you know what? Aside from what's going on with Oregon, Boise State right now, I think Boise State's up. It's been pretty much
6: chalk throughout
7: the day.
6: Yeah, they're up 10.
7: Right? You know? So I'm keeping my fingers crossed that this is a good game. And I think it's going to be closer maybe than some LSU fans would like. I think the LSU Tigers are going to win. But, I mean, when you see things that happen like with Oregon, you just don't know in week one how these games are going to turn. And there's been so many distractions around the LSU program. You just got to wonder, has it made any impact? Lane has said chaos is okay if it's controlled and the players understand why it's happening. So we'll see.
8: Is it controlled?
7: Yeah.
6: So what ended up happening last night where essentially, Lane Kiffin and LSU, they kind of backed down, right?
7: For now. You know, I think that legally, and you know this, it's so ambiguous because you have competing things going on. So there are so many things that can still happen. In theory, they can still add them to the roster. The SEC can still penalize them at some point. And you can't rule out the possibility that LSU could be held in contempt of court.
8: Right. For not even adding them to the roster. They could theoretically already be that.
7: Right, because of the local judge's ruling here. So, you know, because of the SEC's federal lawsuit, we have to wait to see how that plays out. And, you know, I did talk to Lane Kiffin before all this, and he did say that they are under the 105 cap roster. So they wouldn't have to get rid of any players currently if they were to add these two down the line.
8: It does feel a little bit like they got themselves in a bit of a quagmire where they felt like, all right, are we going to risk suffering a penalty eventually from the SEC or from the college football playoff, or are we going to risk suffering a penalty potentially from the local judge here in Louisiana? They sort of found themselves in that situation. Heather Dinich joining us here on College Football Campus Tour. Has it been a distraction to the program? I know Lane has said publicly no, and you know, the players were on board and whatnot. What is the sense that you're getting now being around this game, around this team? Are they actually focused on the football?
7: I think they are, and that's just par for the course here because everyone is so focused in on football. I mean, you know, Lane Kiffin was hired to win a national championship yesterday at this school, and he's constantly grinding in order to do that, and I think he surrounded himself with, 48 transfer portal players. It's the second most in the SEC, I want to say, 11th most in the FBS, the number one recruiting class. You got Sam Levitt coming in, obviously. So there's talent all over the field. But these extra players, they weren't going to play. You know, sources told Pete Thamel that they are enrolled in the school. But, you know, this was more a principal type thing. You know, can they make the team better? And I think as long as the team is all in on all this stuff that was going on, then it should be easy to focus on the football.
8: Can I ask a question that you may not know the answer to? I can't find the answer anywhere. Do you know if these particular, especially the two that were at Ole Miss, Lane, and were trying to come back here, did they graduate? Are they enrolled here in graduate school? I cannot find that answer anywhere.
7: I don't know the answer to that. Okay. All I know is they were here for four. They were at Ole Miss
8: years.
7: For 4 years.
8: Yeah.
7: Right.
8: Yeah. So I didn't know if that meant all of a sudden now you have, if you're Daquan Wright, are you like you're like in an NBA program and you're like, what the heck, man? I'm not even playing football. I'm not on the roster.
7: Right. And that's what Marcus Freeman's point was at Notre Dame when this all came up. He was like, we're not doing that because we can't get guys into master's programs right
8: now. That's a good point.
7: You know, the class started.
8: Yeah,
7: it's
8: how do you push them into that? Oh, that's actually an excellent point.
7: And part of the NCAA's reason for not grandfathering this class in to begin with is the fact that people moved on. Coaches moved on in the recruiting cycle. Players moved on and entered the draft. They declared eligibility. So, you know, rosters were set. That is part of the reason, along with the impact of the high school kids who committed to these schools with the hopes that they were going to be the next Daquan, right? So there was a trickle-down effect, but I do think it's important that people remember we are talking about the class of 22-23. That's it. It's a specific window, but whenever you do that, it opens up the can.
6: Heather Dinich here with us on College Football Campus Tour, powered by Bloom Energy. Is there a bigger contrast in ideology than Clemson?
7: That's an interesting question. They're two very different coaches, but I think they have a lot of similarities in that they're both chasing national titles. There are programs that are comparable in terms of resources, finances, recruiting, talent, skill, pressure. I would say LSU's under more pressure just overall, generally speaking, because of the literal politics that are weighed in to the factor in this state. But they are different personalities, for sure, but I mean, each is driving after the exact same thing.
8: Yeah, they certainly are that. Dabo had a lot of guys drafted last season. I think it was 7. I was just scrambling to try to find the number as you were talking. He had a lot of guys drafted last season. So it feels like to me that talent is not the problem at Clemson and not the problem that we saw. And yet we spent so much time, Heather, talking about the transfer portal and, oh my God, now he has, you know, 11 or whatever it is this season. He made changes on his coaching staff this season. Do you think that we overstate that Dabo isn't willing to change at all?
7: To a degree, but I think he has been willing to change. But I think a big part of the problem is Clemson hasn't had a Trevor Lawrence or Deshaun Watson on their roster.
6: Right.
7: You know, so
6: it doesn't have to be that complicated, you know?
7: Yeah. Right. If you look at all these teams that have competed in the college football playoff, there is a very glaring trend of a Heisman Trophy caliber quarterback, and Clemson has been missing that. But to your point, you know, Tom Allen, the second year's defensive coordinator, they should be better on defense. We'll see what this experiment is with Chad Morris.
8: Yeah.
7: I think he's a great coach. I followed his career since he was at Clemson the first time, but he hasn't called plays in a while. Lane talked about how he's just a little bit scary because he doesn't know what he's going to get from Chad Morris this time around. So, you know, but he's got a freshman quarterback, Christopher Vezina. We'll see how he plays. That's a lot. True freshman behind him. You know, the game day guys were talking in the green room about film, and they're like, it's from high school.
8: Yeah.
7: That's all you can see. Like, he runs. He ran in high school. It's running high school plays. So that's kind of where it is with that position. But in order for Clemson, I think, to really bounce back, they've got to get excellent quarterback play.
6: Big picture, is this going to be the last year of the 12-team college football playoff?
7: It's too early to tell that. I think next week on Tuesday, there's going to be some important meetings with the college football playoff. If they trigger this negotiating window, those conversations about 24 get real. The question is the same thing it's been this whole time. can they get enough money to compensate for the loss of the SEC championship game? You go to 24 teams, you're losing $80 to $100 million in revenue from the SEC championship game. I don't know what number will make Greg Sankey happy. I don't know what ESPN would offer them. Mm-hmm. None of us do. That's above our pay grade.
8: That is keep a little bit. Unless they want to consult me.
6: I'd like to get into that.
8: Yeah, we could get involved in those conversations. Right. Give us a call, Padaro.
7: Yeah. So, I mean, listen, if they can come to an agreement, they go to 24. There's a desire to do it within the college football playoff if it works out financially.
6: Heather Dinich, ESPN College Football Insider, here with us in Baton Rouge. Enjoy the game tonight, Heather. We're going to get a close one? I know we're hoping for it. We're going to get a close one?
7: Hoping for a close one. Yeah. I don't know. I'm thinking like 21, maybe.
6: If the winner doesn't score more than 28, I feel like it's going to be a close game then.
7: Yeah, I think so. We'll see, though. Who knows? I jinxed everything.
6: Great to see you as always, Heather. Thanks for coming by.
8: Thanks, Heather.
7: Thank you.
6: LSU's big game feel. It's the biggest game of the year. So, what is it like to be here in Baton Rouge? We'll tell you next on College Football Campus Tour on ESPN Radio and Instagram Live.
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1: It feels real now, right, Amber Wilson? We are here. We are just a couple of hours away from kickoff. 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Kickoff coming at 7:30, LSU and Clemson. We're finally here. 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
2: Tour. They let us come back.
1: This is a good spot right now. Like, where we're broadcast, we got a great stage here. All right, we're not in the old girl this year.
2: No, we're not in the old girl. We kissed the old girl goodbye.
1: Sometimes you got to find a new girl.
2: Yeah, sometimes you know what? Sometimes you do.
1: You got to find a new girl sometimes.
2: We found a new girl. So last year, we were in an Airstream studio that would travel with us around the country.
1: Yeah.
2: And it was an Airstream that had a site that was open. People could watch us do the show. It was outfitted that way. This year,
1: I'm on a stage. I'm like a massive rock star.
2: Stage, baby. In fact, there's a stage next to us that the concert's going to be on later. We're the main stage, I feel like, though.
1: We are at Walk-Ons on Burbank, where, I mean, it's slammed inside Walk-Ons. It's slammed here on the outside of Walk-Ons. You know, it's a Clemson party.
2: That's outside, you know? I can't imagine that's a coincidence that all those people over there happen to be Clemson fans. There are lots of Clemson fans. I noticed that on my airplane over here. Lots of Clemson fans in town for this one. So excitement for them around their program as well. A program that was disappointing last season, but we know that this is football and this is real college football, and these two schools travel, these two schools support their programs. There is always renewed hope at the beginning of a season, and both of these teams are packed with talent, and that includes Clemson. I feel like nobody's talking about them because of what happened last year, but Dabo, multiple national championships. You can't say that about other guys in college football. It's Kirby and Dabo there with the Natties.
1: Amber, reportedly over 900 credentials to media and celebrities, former athletes, have been granted.
2: That's insane.
1: For tonight's game. I mean, Amber, if you're someone who requested a credential and you got turned down, and then you hear there were 900 of them given out, you're some kind of loser. You must feel like a loser.
2: They gave
1: credentials to everyone
2: type of way
1: this weekend. You turn me away. Well, what's going on? Like, come on.
2: There's almost 1,000 of us here.
1: That's right. You'd have room for one more.
2: So you and I, fortunate enough to be credentialed for this game tonight. You and I both were credentialed last year for Brian Kelly's last game here at Death Valley.
1: We didn't know at the
2: also
1: time.
2: A night game. We clearly did not know at the time. Maybe we should have known by the time that game ended. It was an unbelievable environment, though, in the first half before the wheels fell off for LSU. It is true what they say. I don't always want it to be true what they say, Zazzle. You know, you hear these things your whole life, especially for me. I'm an SEC girl.
1: Sometimes they say things you don't like.
2: Well, they say, yeah, hear these things. And you're like, all right, yeah. You know, Death Valley at night. That's one of those things that you always hear. And then you come here. You're like, there's no chance it's living up to the hype. I've been hearing about this Death Valley at night thing for 35 years. And then I show up here. It's true.
1: It is.
2: It's true.
1: And I could tell you the difference between Death Valley daytime and Death Valley nighttime because we were here 2 years ago and we were here for a day game. I was like, this ain't that special to me. But everybody kept saying, you gotta come for the night game. And last year we were here at night. And yeah, it lives up to the billing.
2: Definitely one of the best environments in college football.
1: It does. And coming from two Florida grads, and especially you, who it pains you most likely to say that, this place is the real deal at night. So again, we're taking you up until coverage begins right here, College Football on ESPN Radio at 7 p.m. Eastern Time. Let's get everybody up to speed on what is currently going on right now across the country. Georgia, number 3 ranked Georgia Bulldogs lead Tennessee State 49-3. They are in the middle of the third quarter there. The one that everyone is keeping an eye on now at halftime from Eugene, Oregon, Boise State leads number 2 Oregon 17-3. 14.
2: That's wild.
1: So you got some drama there.
2: Unranked
1: in the
2: Boise
1: second
2: State,
1: half.
2: Second ranked Oregon. Lots of people's pick to go to a national championship right now, down at the half in week one.
1: Number 5, Texas leads Texas State 28-7 there at halftime. Number 18, Penn State leads Marshall 24-0 at halftime. Also halftime from Knoxville, number 20, Tennessee leads Furman 28-0. In the second quarter, number 22, Iowa leads Northern Illinois 26-0. You have a few finals from earlier today as well. We're talking number 1, Ohio State, a 56-3 win over Ball State. Ooh. Number 6, the defending champion, Indiana Hoosiers. They beat North Texas 52-16. Number 13, Alabama tops East Carolina 48-10. Number 23, Houston. They knock off Oregon State 33-20. And obviously, you got a handful of games that are set for later on tonight, including you got at home, Michigan at home, and Texas Tech. That's coming up at 6 p.m. Eastern, where they're hosting Abilene Christian.
2: Yeah, you can hear all of the live updates throughout the night here on ESPN Radio. Let's go back to Indiana for a minute, because a lot of Hoosiers fans feeling disrespected. They were ranked outside of the top 5 in the preseason poll. Preseason polls, we know, mean a whole lot of nothing. But if you're the defending national championship, you want to be squarely in that top 5. And a large reason that they're ranked there at number 6, Zaslow, is because their Heisman-winning quarterback is now the backup quarterback for the Las Vegas Raiders. So how was Josh Hoover going to fit into the system there?
1: Did you see, by the way, with Josh Hoover, here's the shot of him getting ready to take a snap.
2: He's got the blood.
1: He was bleeding from the bridge of his nose. He took a shot, blood everywhere.
2: He looks like such a badass.
1: Really cool shot where the camera's from the end zone.
2: Really does.
1: So they're zoomed in on his face about to take the snap. There's blood all over the chin guard. He's got the blood dripping from the
2: Doesn't
1: bridge of his
2: wipe
1: nose.
2: It off.
1: John Hoover became a made man
2: today. He did. And not just because he was bloody, but also because he was 13 for 16, 231 yards, 4 tutties today. That's what you got to do if you're replacing a Heisman-winning quarterback. And so can Kurt Cignetti do it once again? I do think the Indiana Hoosiers, listen, this is week one, right? They're playing North Texas. Nevertheless, no disrespect, North Texas, no disrespect to the Mean Green, but we know that that's a lopsided matchup. Nevertheless, I do think that a lot of Hoosier fans were feel comfortable and confident by what they just saw in their new look Hoosiers.
1: Yeah, and look, Josh Hoover, this is someone who the last 4 years is the quarterback at TCU. But the last 2 years, we're talking 56 touchdowns the last two seasons. So,
2: he can swing it.
1: The conversation before the season starts, is Kurt Cignetti going to be able to do it now with another quarterback? And Josh Hoover, you know, first impression here with the Hoosiers, he passes with flying colors, all right? So the defending national champs, they get off to a great start there. It is still weird being able to say the defending national champion Indiana Hoosiers. But the game, like we mentioned, the game that everybody is going to be keeping an eye on here now in the second half of this contest is in Eugene, Oregon, with Oregon off to a, they're in a battle there against Boise State, 17-14, Boise State leading number 2 Oregon as they are at halftime right there in Eugene. And you love being able to get a close game there because so many blowouts today. Like, you only have one ranked-on-ranked matchup this weekend. It's tomorrow, actually, with Ole Miss and Louisville. But otherwise, and I mentioned earlier how last night you had Oklahoma in action, you had USC in action, you had Miami in action, and those three teams last night, they outscored their opponents 3 wins by a score of 135 to 6. So you have not had good games. It's nice that during the day, at least right now, you got something brewing there in Oregon.
2: Yeah, you certainly have something brewing there for the second-ranked team in the country. Dante Moore right now, 18 of 23, 163 yards, 1 touchdown, no interceptions. Nevertheless, it is Boise State leading the way there in Eugene, 17-14.
1: She's Amber Wilson. I'm Jonathan Zaslow. We're coming at you live here outside Walk-On's Bistro on Burbank. It's very overcast here right now.
2: I'm going to need this lightning to stay away. Every once in a while, look out. I see a little flash.
1: Well, we're,
2: I need it to stay quiet.
1: We're far enough from kickoff. We're still 2 hours away, where I don't think it's going to be an issue for us. So, you know, if it's coming, let's get it out of the way right now. So we're still all set and ready to go. But I do like the overcast. Got a little bit of a breeze going. I love a good breeze. Coming up next, who are the players that need to bring the big monster energy to push their team to a win. We'll discover that next. 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
1: Walk-ons on Burbank tonight, the center of the college football universe. College football descends on Tiger Stadium as LSU hosts Clemson. Amber, let's get this thing going. How are you?
2: Let's do it, Jonathan Zaslow. I'm great. Season three. We are here at the center of the college football universe. Nothing could be better.
1: Well, we're going to get it going right away here. You're going to hear the call tonight. We're going to take you up until coverage at 7 p.m. Eastern time. And you can hear the call right here on ESPN Radio for LSU and Clemson. Mark Kestisher, Kelly Stauffer on the call tonight. Gentlemen, good to see you. Kesty, you disagree? This is the college football universe that we are right smack in the middle of here.
16: 100%. First of all, it's great to see all the LSU fans and some Clemson fans here as well. You got a great setup. We're looking forward
1: to it. This is a good stage we have this year, right?
16: Yes, yeah, we're beautiful. Looking forward to New football. Digs. Kelly and I have been talking all summer long. You know, we're caught up in all the other stuff that's going on. You say epicenter. That's probably a word I'll use a few times tonight. But for us to actually get to football and high-level football and just see what everyone's got. We're already seeing it early this today, college football, and then in tonight. You know how it is. You've been here for night games at Tiger Stadium. It is, of all the special places in college football, and Kelly and I and Ian Fitzsimmons are, you know, so blessed to be able to go around the country. This is one of the great setups in college football, especially at nighttime.
17: Looking is it too to soon it. To say I'd rather be in a courtroom?
16: Yes.
17: A little too soon?
16: Yes.
2: Well,
16: we're taking
2: like
16: a break.
2: We've been in one for the last few weeks. Yeah, how much of that is going to be part of this broadcast tonight? I mean, are you guys, how are you handling, Kelly? Now you're not just talking football, which is something you know through and through, but now we got to talk lawsuits as well.
17: You know, Amber, what's interesting about the game of football is when games begin, that's when we're all the most comfortable. And I think that happens now in, you know, in this game in particular. I think Kesty and I were talking about this, that the locker room's like this organic organism that has this amazing ability to kind of block everything out. And the players these days grew up with the cell phone in their hands, and they have all that information all the time. So they're essentially constantly distracted. Mm-hmm. But what's been going on with Lane Kiffin and, you know, the eligibility rules and 5 for 5 and all that, I don't think the players that play in this game tonight give a rat's hind end about any of that.
16: And Amber, it'll take us probably like an hour to get from here to our press box after we're done with you. So we'll put you on retainer. I know
2: there
16: you've got plenty of legal background. We'll be listening to you as well. But I guess in somewhat fortunate case that the two players in particular who could really test the system and everything that's been going on are not rostered this week. And so
17: and we're just going to leave it at that.
16: To be continued would be the best
2: part. Well, you're absolutely right. For me, it is the greatest thing ever.
1: She loves
2: more
1: it as a lawyer.
2: More legal stuff in
1: loves
2: sports it. As a lawyer. Loves a lawyer, and he loves this. Loves Lane Kiffin right now. But for everybody else, they're here for the football, and so let's get going with the football. That's exactly what we are going to do tonight. Callie, obviously you played this game, though. It does feel like there's been distractions. I'm sure you've been on teams, regardless of whether it's legal distractions. There had been distractions. How do you handle that? How do you block out that noise? Because you said that when you're in the locker room, you don't give a darn. But what about through practice? What about when you're out amongst the student population and you're hearing people talk about stuff?
17: Yeah, it really comes down to the leadership of the team. I'm talking players, okay. Locker room leadership. And Ian Fitzsimmons talked to Whit Weeks earlier this week.
2: And on a great show called Amber and Ian.
17: Yeah, exactly. You were there, right?
16: Great plug.
17: And then we talked to him again yesterday. He's the leader of the team. Obviously, the leader of the defense, an amazing middle linebacker, but he's the leader of the defense. And he said he hasn't had one conversation with anybody on the team about what's going on with the eligibility stuff. Not one. And Lane Kiffin went to all the leaders, their leadership group, and said, "What do you guys think about us pushing the envelope with all this stuff?" They said, "If a player can help us win and they're cleared to do it, bring them on." I think that's the end of it for the players.
16: And then to me, the next part is the fact that there are, 48 transfers that came through the portal here to LSU. I think it's 13 for Clemson. And now it's an execution thing, right? This is week one. It's not the National Football League. We don't have preseason games. Even if we don't have all the maelstrom of...
17: What does that word mean?
16: I don't know. I just made
17: great
16: it up.
17: Question.
2: I like that.
16: It's
2: you
16: a Disney word. I know that.
2: That's great. You mentioned the transfers to Clemson. Double-digit transfers to Clemson.
16: Yes.
2: Gasp.
16: Yes.
2: Is Dabo changing?
16: I was going to say, did Dabo dip his toe into the transfer water? I'm going to say he dipped his pinky toe into the transfer waters. And you know what? Of their 11 or 13, depending on how you look at it, 9 of them are on the defensive side. Many of them are on the defensive front. They've got, a stud at Will Helt on the defensive line. They've got Sammy Brown in the linebacker core and Ashton Ham. They got three real studs in the three levels of defense, but they needed to shore up that line, and that's where Dabo took advantage.
17: But, Amber, really to that point, that to me, you look at the head coaches in this game, it's a contrast in philosophical styles and how to build a program.
1: One of them's willing to do anything.
17: Yeah.
1: And the other one's very old school.
17: Almost anything. But the other one's like 15, I think the highest number I heard was 15 transfer portal guys, all on the defensive side for the most part. And Lane Kiffin has been the portal king ever since it was permissible. And so a lot of people are throwing shade at Dabo Swinney as can his way of building a program actually work. But the reality is this. Last year, Clemson was picked by many to win everything, and Dabo was doing the same thing. And all of a sudden, he's forgotten how to coach football this season because of what happened last year. I don't believe we should accept that narrative. I think this is going to be a really good football game. I think it's going to be defensive-oriented for a handful of reasons, and I think Dabo Swinney is right where he wants his team to be. It's like, we don't have anyone that can play. Nobody's thinking about us. You know, the whole Roy Bus, a bunch of nobodies, Roy Bus, talk and all of that. And I think he's been laying in the weeds waiting for Tiger Stadium tonight.
1: Mark Cassisher, Callie Stopper on call tonight. We're going to take you up until coverage here, college football on ESPN Radio at 7 p.m. Eastern. Kelly, tell me a little bit about how Sam Levitt fits with Lane Kiffin in this offense.
17: Well, if you look at what Lane Kiffin and really Charlie Weiss have done with this offense over the years, they kind of have a template at quarterback that I think Sam Levitt fits perfectly. If you look at Jackson Dart, eventually last year you looked at Trinidad Chambliss. They're big guys. They're willing runners with the football. They can make things happen kind of, as they say, off schedule, outside the design of the play. They can make quick decisions because what it is, it's a run-heavy offense, but it's a run-pass option offense where quarterbacks have to make decisions like that. What I want to see out of Sam Levitt, this isn't who he was before. Sam Levitt held the ball for over 3 seconds every time he threw the ball on average his last two seasons. That's not what this offense calls for, but I'm going to bet on Lane Kiffin knowing what he's looking for. And so I would expect really, really good things out of Sam Levitt. That's number one in keys to this game is how quickly can QB1 for LSU get into the rhythm of the game. That's what I want to see.
2: Well, and now Sam Levitt has a $50 million roster around him, something that he did not have at his previous stop. Mark, we could talk about the quarterbacks as well from Clemson. The starting quarterback has been sitting there for years waiting for his turn in Christopher Vezina. But you also have a freshman there in Tate Reynolds, who Dabo sounds really, really high on. So some people are wondering if we're going to see some Reynolds packages tonight. How have you been preparing for that? Do you think that this could end up being a two-quarterback system?
16: I wish I had the Reynolds rap for you here, but here's what we know about Tate Reynolds, a two sports star, also going to be a baseball player at Clemson. And everything that everybody talks about is just how dynamic he is. Vezina has waited his turn. He could have portaled out when Klubnik decided to come back.
17: Got paid a lot of money
16: year.
17: If he would have done that.
16: Yeah, exactly. And so I love the story that he has waited his turn. We don't see that much anymore in college football at this level. But yes, Tate Reynolds is going to get some action tonight. And then it's a question. Kelly knows we've seen the story before with Trevor Lawrence before him. And, you know, a number of quarterbacks who've come to Clemson. Deshaun Watson is one that comes to mind as well.
17: Yeah.

0: Kelly Bryant started. Trevor Lawrence took over.
1: Correct.
0: And I think we'll see Tate Reynolds tonight. He's a different kind of guy than Christopher is, but it won't be the package type of mentality. Just throw a guy in what he can handle. Dabo Swinney said, if he plays, it's because he can run our entire offense. And so I do believe we're going to see him. In fact, I thought Dabo actually said that yesterday, but don't take my word for it. Wait to see him enter the game. But he's the real guy. He's big. He's a physical runner. Like, straight line speed is elite, and he has an incredible arm. It jumps out of his hand. So it's just a matter of time. I think it starts tonight. The question is, how does Christopher Fazina handle this environment? He's an experienced guy in terms of being in college football. He's not experienced in this scheme because it's Chad Morris's first year. So how quickly can Fazina or Kenny get settled into Tiger Stadium? Death Valley at night is a different cat from anywhere in the country.
2: Yeah.
0: And so the quarterback has to get settled in, become. If he doesn't do that, we could see Tate Reynolds sooner than later.
3: Well, everyone's going to have their eyes here on Tiger Stadium tonight. Your ears will be right here, College Football on ESPN Radio, on the call. Mark Kestisher and Kelly Stauffer.
1: Thanks for the lead-in for the next 3 hours. 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
1: it.
3: Listen, you know, you're helping us. Everybody's getting ready to hear you guys. They're tuning in. It's like, hey, we'll listen to Zaslow and Amber as well. Great to see you guys.
1: Good seeing you.
3: The first
1: Thanks.
3: Of many
0: guys
3: stops
0: have a great
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0: Yes. We'll see you along the way, right?
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2: 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I think numerous stops.
3: Absolutely.
1: What's your retainer fee? We may need you.
2: We'll work something out. Don't
1: we will.
2: You worry.
3: 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I'm Jonathan Zaslow. 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
1: What a jinx this Amber Wilson is. I mean, can we be honest here? College Football Campus Tour, powered by Bloom Energy, brought to you by the Manscaped Lawnmower, Jonathan Zaslow, Amber Wilson here. We are, I guess we're still outside Walk-On's Bistro here on Burbank. You got LSU and Clemson. We're taking you up until 7 p.m. Eastern time tonight, where coverage begins of LSU and Clemson. They'll kick off half past the hour. But we got a great setup this year.
2: We do.
1: You know, we're not in the old girl anymore, because sometimes you find the new girl, all right? I don't know if you know about finding the new girl, Amber Wilson, but I know about finding a new girl sometimes. And we had to say goodbye to the old girl, and now we have a new girl. And the new girl is, we got a great stage here.
2: Great stage,
1: all right? Beautiful setup here. It's the whole deal. Well, last segment, Amber is talking about how, you know, say it's overcast and it's not that hot anymore. We got a nice breeze. I love a good cool breeze. You throw out the L word out there.
2: I did.
1: You start talking about lightning.
2: Some would call it a jinx. Others would call it observant, which
1: and the next,
2: is what I was being.
1: Oh, whatever. And the next thing that you know, we're rushed off stage. All right. We got valuable merchandise. You got to get off stage. And we're now inside our green room.
2: We are the valuable merchandise that we're talking about.
1: Well, didn't everyone understand? That wasn't understood.
2: Yeah, I just wanted to be clear. We're the valuable merchandise.
1: That was pretty clear.
2: Our boss runs over. He's giving you the cut sign.
1: I didn't know what he meant.
2: You're thinking that he's just done with us.
1: Yeah, I didn't know what he meant. Did I say something weird or what just happened? I didn't know what he meant. He just walks over. He's giving me the cut sign. What's going on here? And then we get shuttled off the stage, all right? They're blocking us. They're shielding us from potential lightning, all right? They're about to take the lightning bolt for us. And we come inside into the trailer, which is our green room, which is actually really nice. But now it's our studio. Now we are inside here, at least for now, until the lightning passes. But nonetheless, excellent job by everybody. Get everything all set for us as the merchandise is now inside. And we are very, very safe. Okay, first, though, I want to mention, before we get to some of the action from last night, what a spread that Walk-Ons has given us here today.
2: You hear the crowd right now outside at Walk-Ons? I'm not sure they give a darn right now.
1: No, they don't care.
2: About the weather, I still hear them cheering out there. Lots of Clemson cheers, lots of LSU cheers. It has been absolutely lit here at Walk-Ons, as it is each and every year, because you and I have been here several times for College Football Campus Tour. The food at Walk-Ons, we also know a thing or two about
1: great
2: that.
1: Great spread.
2: Red beans and rice with andouille sausage. You can never go wrong.
1: You know about
2: that.
1: The andouille sausage?
2: When you're in Louisiana, I do know about that. Jonathan Zaslow. Of course, you throw in some chicken tenders because who doesn't like chicken tenders?
1: Who doesn't like that?
2: Especially me, if you have an elementary schooler, then you eat a whole lot of those. Buffalo chicken wraps.
1: Yep.
2: That's a delight. These were no regular wraps, Zaslow. They were absolutely enormous. They looked incredible. Crawfish pies. You know about that crawfish?
1: We're in Baton Rouge.
2: All right, so there you go. Excellent food here at Walk-Ons.
1: So thanks to Walk-Ons, not just for housing us once again, but incredible spread that they provided us with and the entire crew this entire afternoon.
2: You don't strike me as a crawfish bite the head off, rip
1: you don't
2: the
1: know
2: head
1: what you're
2: off,
1: talking
2: suck
1: about.
2: Down the crawfish
1: what are you
2: kind
1: even
2: of
1: saying?
2: Guy.
1: There's just words that are coming out of your mouth. You don't even know what you're saying. So thanks again to Walk-Ons for bringing us this great spread here today. Now, Monster Energy. If we're talking about who had the big Monster Energy, Amber Wilson, look no further than last night. All right, the Miami Hurricanes, number 7 ranked Miami, they go into Stanford last night. They win 45-6, but that in and of itself is not the story. The story is, how about new quarterback making his debut, Darian Mensah? Amber Wilson, is this a good debut? 27 for 30, 401 yards. 5 touchdowns.
2: Woo, buddy. That is exactly what Canes fans
1: That's good debut.
2: Wanted. That is a good debut. That is an incredible debut. That gives the Canes fan hope. Could they do it again after doing it with Cam Ward, after doing it with Carson Beck? Will Darian Mensah be the quarterback that actually gets them over the hump, not just to a natty, but gets them winning that national championship? Listen, it was Stanford. It's week one. But if we are judging it by last night, it certainly looked like him, and his connection with Tony could absolutely get this team there Tony last night. 12 receptions. He broke a school record with 234 receiving yards. That surpasses Eddie Brown's mark of 220. That mark has stood, Zaslow, since 1984. You and I were wee pups in 1984. He tied the single game mark for touchdown catches last night at 3 touchdown catches. Only 2 of his catches, including a 47-yard touchdown, came in the second half. They shut him down in the third quarter,
1: yeah,
2: along with Darian Mensah. All the stats that we just said, those dudes put up in 3 quarters of football. The Canes are off to a heck of a start.
1: Let's hear from the head coach, Mario Cristobal, on Malachi Toney.
3: Sky's the limit, man. Sky's the limit for these guys. You know, having the quarterback be with us throughout spring and the summer and fall camp and be completely healthy is such a bonus. But these guys right away, they had a connection, and they work at it, man. They are relentless about how they approach preparation. They're always in the building, and they're always watching film or they're getting together and watching it at home. They're exactly what you would want to construct your team around. So blessed to have them and looking forward to pushing them, because they're going to want to get on this film. They're going to want to go get better.
1: Now, look, let's give credit where credit's due. Malachi Toney, you heard the numbers there from Amber. 12 catches, 234 yards, 3 touchdowns last night in his first game with new quarterback Darian Mensah. Amber, he's been mentioned as a Heisman candidate by whom?
2: By me, Amber Wilson. Now, when I mentioned him, the reaction from people, and by people I mean Ian Fitzsimmons, my co-host on Amber and Ian, excellent show Monday through Friday on ESPN Radio at 8 p.m. Eastern. Ian seemed like I was maybe a little crazy. I said that he had the potential to be the best quarterback in, or the best wide receiver in college football. And he said, hello, have you heard about somebody called Jeremiah Smith? And I said, yeah, that dude's pretty good over, out there at Notre Dame as well. But we know that. I don't feel like people have been talking about Toney on the same level as Smith. And it seems like we're going to learn. Toney is that kind of talent that I do feel like he can be in that conversation. Now, do I think a wide receiver is winning a Heisman?
1: No, so hard.
2: We're talking dark horses here. But I would put him in the conversation if we're talking about the other skill positions here. Let's talk about Malachi Toney.
1: Yeah, you got some really big names, you know, if we're talking Heisman. You're talking about guys like Arch Manning. You're talking about guys like Julian Sayin. You know what? There's very big quarterback names. And it's going to be insanely difficult for another position, especially wide receiver, to really be in contention for the Heisman. But Malachi Toney, if last night was any sign, he's going to put up very big numbers on a team that is going to compete for a national championship.
2: I tell you what, one of the guys that we can talk about that should be in a Heisman conversation is Dante Moore out there at Oregon. Maybe not right now. Third quarter, Boise State is still up on Oregon.
1: Wow.
2: 17-14.
1: Wow.
2: His Heisman campaign's not off to a great start.
1: Actually, it looks like Oregon.
2: They just tied.
1: Yeah, they just tied it here.
2: They heard me.
1: Yeah, so they're tied at 17 there, mid-third
2: right now.
1: Quarter.
2: I talk about things happen.
1: Well, here
2: lightning,
1: it was something good. Here was something good. Oregon, scoring to tie the game here. That's a good thing for Oregon.
2: Very powerful.
1: You mentioning lightning, and that sent us inside. All right, that was a jinx. That was a top jinx there. She's Amber Wilson. I'm Jonathan Zaslow. A new season, which gives the SEC a chance to catch up to the Big Ten in college football playoff championships. Will this be the year? That's next on College Football Campus Tour, powered by Bloom Energy.
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13: I'm Nick DeLuca. College football week one Saturday, late afternoon window, upset alert in Eugene. Number two, Oregon, coming in with significant national title hopes entering the season. Taking on Boise State, and it's a 7-point game, 5.5 minutes to go in the third quarter. Oregon just took the lead. Dante Moore finding Jeremiah McClellan for a touchdown, but a big day for those two. Moore, 252 yards and a pair of touchdowns. McClellan, 5 catches, 99 yards, and that score. But Maddox Madsen has thrown a pair of touchdown passes as well for Boise State, who has hung around thanks in part to forcing a couple of Oregon turnovers. And we'll monitor that one as a shocker is potentially in the offing. Georgia, the number three Bulldogs, taking on Tennessee State. They're up by 60. It's 63-3 inside 2 minutes to go in the fourth quarter. Good day for Gunnar Stockton, 202 yards and 3 touchdowns. Number five Texas, all over Texas State, 49-7 at the end of three quarters. Arch Manning's day is done, 305 yards, 4 touchdown passes. Number 18 Penn State up 38-0 on Marshall, just over 4 minutes to go in the third quarter. Rocco Beck, 13 of 18, 4 touchdowns in his Nittany Lions debut. Number 20, Tennessee, up 49-3 on Furman with a few minutes to go in the third quarter. Faison Brandon, making his college debut, has 5 total touchdowns, 3 through the air, 2 on the ground.
14: Hey, it's Michelle Smallman, and coming up Monday, it's finally here. The 2026 NFL season is set to finally kick off. We're going to get you ready for it all on Unsportsmanlike. 6 a.m. Eastern, right here on ESPN Radio, ESPN2, and ESPNU.

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6: 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Ready to take it to the next level? Unleash the beast this college tailgate season with Monster Energy. Tear into a can of the meanest energy drink on the planet. Monster Energy. Unleash the beast. She's Amber Wilson. I'm Jonathan Zaslow. Good to have you aboard here. We are live in Baton Rouge. Still indoors. You got the lightning that's going on outside. Everybody's safe, but you know, it's very expensive merchandise here. They moved us inside to make sure that all the lightning will move on, and then everybody, you know, is on their way. So
7: you
6: we
7: don't
6: are
7: mean our fancy equipment. You mean us?
6: No, I mean us. The equipment's replaceable. Amber, all right?
7: It's true.
6: Me?
7: We're irreplaceable.
6: Irreplaceable. So tonight, we're going up to 7 p.m. Eastern time where coverage of college football on ESPN Radio gets going. LSU and Clemson tonight. You heard there in the update, number 3, Georgia, leading Tennessee State with under 2 minutes to go, 63-3. But why am I bringing that up, Amber? Because you have Tennessee State that is moving the football. Looking for that backdoor cover.
7: Ooh,
6: that's right.
7: Oh, there you go.
6: 55.5 is the line on the game. You would think, hey, Georgia, they're going to cover. They're up by 60. Not so fast, my friend. Tennessee State, they are moving the football here, looking for that backdoor. And the drama that is actually taking place right now is in Eugene, Oregon. Late in the third quarter there, Oregon, once down 17-7 to Boise State, has taken the lead. They are now ahead 24-17, so now they at least have a little bit of breathing room. It's their first lead of the game there, but still, that is the drama that we have this afternoon. Hopefully we got a lot of drama tonight at Tiger Stadium.
7: Yeah, I think we might have a lot of drama tonight. Listen, there's been a lot of drama around this LSU program for the last few weeks. Tonight, we get to get it going, and we get to actually get to the football, and that's what we're waiting to see. Tonight, a lot of new looks on both of these teams. Obviously, an entirely new look here, nearly almost, for this LSU squad, even though they retain the D coordinator. I mean, there are some players, obviously, key players like Weeks, that Lane Kiffin was able to retain here at LSU. But tons and dozens and dozens of transfers that he's brought into this program. Obviously, brought a bunch of his guys from Ole Miss. It's got to gel, though, and it's got to work. And it's got to start working tonight immediately in Death Valley because of all that drama I mentioned that's been circulating this program.
6: So everyone can make their picks as far as who they believe is going to be the national champion this season. But just as interesting as that is, what conference is it going to come from this year? Because forever and ever, okay, a long time now, the SEC, it just means more, has dominated college football. And specifically when you got Nick Saban and Alabama winning all of the national championships. But it's been 3 consecutive years of a Big Ten national champion. And not just 3 consecutive years of a Big Ten national champion, Michigan, Ohio State, Indiana, but there was not an SEC team in any of those national championship games.
7: Yes, that's the key, really.
6: So is this finally the year that the SEC breaks back through?
7: It's certainly the year that the SEC has the most pressure on it than it ever probably has in its history. And it's not just the lack of national championships or national championship appearances. It's also that since 2022, 9 of 16 schools have changed coaches at least once. You have a lot of disappointed fan bases in the SEC. And we know it's because of the pressure that exists in the SEC on any given year. And now never more so than this year when the Big Ten has been whooping their butts at the top of that conference. We spent a lot of time talking about how the SEC is deeper than the Big Ten. And that's probably true. But at the end of the day, we tend to measure sports by championships. And certainly the SEC is not happy that it's been losing that battle. And here's what's interesting in this landscape of college football that we live in now. It's as much a battle on the field as it frankly is off the field. The going rate for a team right now, $50 million. That's reportedly what LSU spent on its roster. For some context, Ohio State spent $20 million just in 2024 when it won the national championship. So since just 2024, we've increased exponentially to 50 million now for a roster that's actually going to be competitive in college football. And it all comes down to the balance sheet. The Big Ten has always been a conference of lots of money. It has larger fan bases than these SEC schools. The markets are different. It's always had a ton of money, but that hasn't always mattered so much before because we didn't live in this world where all the money was above board. There was direct pay for play in terms of revenue sharing from the universities. You didn't have these NIL and booster collectives paying the players. Well, now the money matters more than ever. The Big Ten spent $1.2 billion to its member schools last year, meaning that's the money it made, just dish out all that money to its member schools. That is $100 million each that they're expected to make by the end of their current television rights deal. The SEC gave their schools $1.03 billion. So the Big Ten is making more money, giving their schools more money, and maybe spending more money overall at these schools for these programs. They've got a lot of billionaires at these Big Ten schools, guys like Mark Cuban, who weren't willing to step up before. All of a sudden, he's got a reason to step up and support Indiana, his alma mater, and look what happened.
6: Well, and in that sense, you're allowed to step up, and it's like, okay, let's call one of our billionaire alum.
7: Yeah.
6: Would you like to sponsor our new quarterback? Bases. You know, that's essentially what it is.
7: Yeah, that's exactly what it is. And think about it, because, I mean, the size of these schools matter, right? So Indiana was always the worst program in the country with the biggest living alumni base in the country.
6: Yeah.
7: And when it wasn't all above board and whatever the SEC schools had going on, all right, fine. But it wasn't above board. We weren't playing players out in the open. That didn't always matter. Well, now those huge alumni bases, of course they've got money in them. So it's not just about the money that football's making you. Now it's about who your alumni are.
6: Well, and in that
7: that's
6: sense,
7: really where these Big Ten schools have caught up to the SEC.
6: That's a great point. And in that sense,
7: it really is a great point.
6: It's a great point. Look, really, I said it. You don't need to, you know, perseverate over it. Yes, great points, okay? But when you look at it from a perspective of you, if you're an alumni, or even a fan for that matter, but if you're an alumni, you get to, like, be part of the team now.
7: Yes.
6: I will get you that guy. And you can't do that in the pros, of course, because it's a salary cap. And, you know, like it doesn't work like that in the pros. But in college now, you can actually feel like you're part of the team if you have the financial means and you help them acquire players.
7: And there was
6: kind of crazy.
7: There was always donations from alumni to athletic departments that helped build facilities, right? Pay coaches. So maybe you got a better coach because you had a good
6: alumni. But you can't give it to the players.
7: But you could never give it directly to the players. And now you can't. So you have that hand if you're these rich alumni.
6: Yeah.
7: And literally building the team.
6: Like, wouldn't you do that if you were a billionaire? Wouldn't you do that?
7: Of course. Are you kidding me?
6: It's a great way to spend your money. I want to help my school
7: win championships. The Gators would have in the world. I'd just stack them on top of each
6: right?
7: other.
6: Right?
7: 1,000%. That's how I'd spend my money.
6: How much of a factor, though, do you think it is with the SEC? Because Big Ten, you know, talk about the SEC all we want. It feels like they have a lot of really good teams. I don't know if they have any great teams in the SEC. They got a lot of really good teams.
7: I don't know if I agree with that.
6: No?
7: I think that the SEC has a lot of great teams. The problem is we just went to a 9-game schedule in the SEC.
6: That's my point.
7: It's going to cannibalize itself.
6: That's what I want to talk about here. Because when we're talking about fighting for college football playoff spots, that's not a positive. Like, financially, okay, it's a positive, but it's not necessarily
7: a
6: positive for the SEC
7: 100%.
6: Because you're talking about, all right, half the teams in the league are going to have an extra loss.
7: Yes, half the teams in the league are guaranteed an extra loss.
6: It's a big deal.
7: And the SEC went to that model feeling very confident that the college football playoffs would be expanded. Then they got into that war with the Big Ten. Nobody can agree on how many teams to expand it to. So right now we still sit here at 12, and it's incredibly harmful that half of the league now is going to suffer an additional guaranteed loss. And so the SEC keeps going to the college football playoff and saying that needs to be part of your consideration. And from all the reporting, they have not committed themselves to overweighting SEC versus Big Ten schools because they decided to play this additional conference game.
6: Have you gone on the record at any point here leading up to week one college football of who you think is going to be in the national championship?
7: I prefer not to talk about it.
6: Why?
7: I prefer
6: not to. Is it a secret?
7: Talk. It's a secret.
6: It don't work so well for sports radio. Secrets.
7: This is what happened. Well, you can pull the tape. All right. It's unfortunately, like you said, it's on the record. All right. So this is what happened. I'm going to claim I got a little influenced. Okay. I don't know if I, because right now, it's not looking so good. That Oregon might have been part of that conversation.
6: I'll tell you, for this strong, independent woman, and now you're crying, I've been influenced, I've been coerced, I've been tricked.
7: That is true. That's not something anybody has ever said about me in the history of my entire lifetime. So I wanted to put Texas and Georgia in the national championship, and then I thought, that's insane.
6: Yeah.
7: Because that's two SEC schools, yeah, and we haven't even seen a SEC school in years in a national championship. Even though I think both of those schools are going to be really good, I feel like everyone's sleeping on Georgia, even though they're back-to-back SEC champs. I digress. And so then I felt obligated to throw in somebody there to make up for the SEC domination I have going on. So I ended up on record, unfortunately, saying Oregon, Georgia.
6: Oregon and Boise State are tied right now at 24, late in the third.
7: I don't love that. Listen, it's early. That was a preseason prediction. I have time to change my mind.
6: I mean, I don't know if that's how it works.
7: Have you gone on the record yet? Go on the record right now.
6: I have not gone on the record, but I could do that right now. I'm not afraid. No one's tricking or coercing me or making me say anything I don't want to say. I would tell you, for the national championship, I don't have an SEC team playing in the national championship. I don't have a Big Ten team playing in it either.
7: Whoa.
6: That's right. How about that?
7: Do you have an independent team?
6: Go big or go home. That's right.
7: And the team you root for?
6: That's right. That's right. Miami, Notre Dame, national championship. It'll be the second game they play this year. Mm-hmm. That's right, because they play, of course, in November in South Bend. It'll be the second game they play this season. It'll be in the national championship in Vegas.
7: That'll be a hell of a story if that was to happen, because, of course, Miami kept Notre Dame out of the postseason last year for them to then meet in the national championship the next postseason.
6: Yep, that's a good story, right?
7: That's a great story.
6: That's the script. That's what the script says. 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Coming up next, Oregon having trouble at home here in week one. 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
1: 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Clemson, LSU, right here at Tiger Stadium. She's Amber Wilson. I'm Jonathan Zaslow. Good to have you aboard. You can also catch us on ESPN Radio's Instagram Live. If you want to see this beautiful face, you can also check out Amber Wilson on the Instagram Live.
2: Too.
1: There you go. So, earlier today, let's start looking forward to this game. Clemson and LSU, 7:30 p.m. Eastern time. You got all the hype surrounding Lane Kiffin. You got all the, you know, everybody's talking about Death Valley, how great it is. Opening game of the season, nighttime at Death Valley. Let's start looking deep into this one here. Let's actually start with last night. Here's Lane Kiffin from College Game Day this morning, Amber, where ultimately he made the decision not to roster the players who had the pro experience.
3: As much as I feel for the players, and I believe that you fight for what you believe in. And I believe, you know, these kids have an opportunity to play, just like all the other kids around the country that are winning court cases and being put on rosters. But at the same time, I'm the head coach of LSU, and I had to make a decision that is for the big picture of LSU and the LSU football program, with the uncertainties of what potentially could have come by adding them to the roster. And we couldn't get exact reasons or exact what that would mean if we added them.
1: Amber, it's the right decision. It's the right decision because is it actually worth jeopardizing maybe having games taken away, wins vacated? Is it worth whatever potential fines there could be or what have you? Is it worth it for players? I'm not saying these players couldn't help LSU win games, but is it worth it for players who are clearly not big-time players? And what I mean by that is any big-time college player, all right, if he's one of the better players on your team, he's not going to go undrafted and then not be able to make an NFL team.
2: Ding, ding, ding, ding, ding.
1: So is it worth jeopardizing your future for a player who is likely not a difference maker? I'm talking about...
2: We're not even talking about six-rounders.
1: Yeah, right?
2: I'm talking about guys who are UFAs,
1: yeah,
2: who went to NFL training camps and did not make the team or did not expect to make the team. And
1: is that worth jeopardizing your team?
2: But was it ever? And I guess that's really the question that I would want to ask LSU and the state of Louisiana, because this became a power struggle. This became, frankly, about power. And you had the SEC threatening to take action. Obviously, they passed the rule. Louisiana was forging ahead. You had the local court case in Louisiana. You had the injunction in Louisiana. In the wake of all of that, the SEC was still threatening 50% of a season suspension for a head coach who violates its rules.
1: Is it worth
2: 50%
1: it?
2: 50% of the sport's annual operating budget for a school that violates its rules.
1: Yep.
2: SEC voting privileges revoked on some matters for a school, a member institution that violates its rules. And through all of this, we were always talking about guys who were not, frankly, good enough to make it at their first attempt at going after the NFL,
1: right,
2: as free agents.
1: Right. And you know, you could say, hey, quarterbacks, it happens all the time. You could have a quarterback who's a really good player and he winds up not making an NFL team. That happens all the time. I'm not talking about quarterbacks.
2: Right.
1: Outside of the quarterback position, if you have players who are difference makers, big-time players on your college football team, those players are not normally someone who's going to be cut and not make an NFL team once he leaves school.
2: It's why we spend so much time talking about Daquan Wright and less time talking about Harris, who was at Ole Miss with Lane Kiffin, and then the kid that came from Notre Dame, because Daquan Wright did put up good numbers there at Ole Miss. So he's sort of the most well-known out of those three players. But even with him, we're talking about a dude who's going to be a backup on the LSU Tigers when,
1: yeah,
2: he is rostered. Now, Lane has left two roster spots available for the players. So could he still roster them in the future if he gets more clarity? What this shows me is that LSU ultimately ended up being scared of the SEC prevailing in federal court. You heard Lane reference that there were kids all over the country winning these court cases and being rostered. I don't know what cases he's talking about, because we do know about the federal case in Colorado where that's absolutely not the case, where the NCAA so far has prevailed in that case. And there was a whole lot of kids subject to that action that are not allowed to play in their respective sports. The federal courts are going to end up being more friendly, at least in my analysis, to the position of the SEC. And that's clearly something that LSU was scared of here. Also, the SEC is going to appeal what happened in this Louisiana state court on Thursday. And so will the appeals court see it the same way that the local judge in Louisiana saw it? Obviously, LSU is concerned that maybe not, is the answer to that question. And so their calculation came down to, do we take our chances, roster these players, and even play these players, which is a whole another additional step, and then the SEC ends up victorious in federal court trumps state court, and now we're screwed because the SEC lays down the hammer on us for violating its rules. On the other hand, part of the calculation is there is this active injunction in place in state court, and that Judge Jordan in Louisiana said that if LSU does not roster its players, he could try to hold them in contempt of court. The plaintiff's attorneys there, the student
1: athletes. That's when Lane Kiffin has to spend the night in jail.
2: That's not how it works. Threatened to go after LSU for contempt of court if they did not roster those players. LSU, I guess, looked at both sides of that equation and said, we'd rather risk to contempt of court than we would risk vacating wins down the road,
1: yeah,
2: or losing 50% of our operating budget.
1: That's the right decision. It's the right decision. She's Amber Wilson. I'm Jonathan Zaslow. We are here outside Walk-On's Bistro on Burbank. Tonight, it is LSU and Clemson. But right now, here's some of the action taking place. Early in the fourth quarter, number 2 Oregon leads Boise State 27-24. So you got a great one there in Eugene. Late in the fourth quarter, number 5 Texas is all over Texas State 52-7. Early fourth, number 18 Penn State leads Marshall 38-0. Early fourth, number 20 Tennessee taking care of business over Furman 49-9. In the third quarter, number 22 Iowa leads Northern Illinois 33-0. And finals from earlier, Ohio State, Georgia, Indiana, Alabama, and Houston, all winners. The closest one there was Houston with a 33-20 win over Oregon State. So there you have it. As
2: keep
1: we're
2: your
1: taking
2: eyes on Eugene.
1: Well, that's going to be the big finish here in the fourth quarter. And hopefully we have a big finish here tonight as well. Death Valley Tiger Stadium. It's LSU. Lane Kiffin in his debut taking on Dabo Swinney and the Clemson Tigers. Coming up next here on College Football Campus Tour, we'll get you up to speed on the rest of the action and get you all the details of what's coming up in Death Valley.
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8: Today, the Snakes are looking to find their offense and bounce back from a loss in the opener. Welcome to the D-backs BP Show as the Arizona Diamondbacks prepare for Game 2 in interleague play against the Houston Astros. My name is Steve Zinsmeister with our producer and engineer, Leo Gilmartin, and our technical director is Ryan Sikora. The Diamondbacks have found themselves in a tough spot in the past week. Not only did they lose yesterday's game, but they have lost their offensive identity. They've scored just 6 runs in their last 5 games combined, putting up only 1 run in 4 straight games. They've collected a hit with runners in scoring position. They haven't gotten a single one of those in a week. It was Saturday last week in San Francisco, the last time they did that. And there's no one specific person that you can point at that's the problem. It's been a collective issue for sure. But looking at the top guys on this squad, Corbin Carroll is just 3 for his last 40. Geraldo Perdomo is hitting below the Mendoza line in the past week. Ketel Marte still very much finding his way back into this equation after missing a couple of weeks on the IL. Those guys have carried the load for the D-backs individually at different times throughout the season. But if the Diamondbacks want to make it to the postseason, they might need all 3 of them to start clicking at the same time. Good news is, they've got one of their best starting pitchers on the hill today. Brandon Pfaadt has been electric all summer long. The D-backs have won 10 of the 12 games that he has started since getting the call-up in late June. In fact, he's 7-1. With a 2.22 ERA during that stretch. And he's facing a rookie right-hander, Ethan Pecco, on the mound for the Astros today. He's allowed 4 home runs in his 3 starts in the big league, so that might be something to keep an eye on here today. Coming up, I'll try to figure out what's going on with this Diamondbacks offense when Mike Farron from MLB Network Radio joins me. So stay tuned. More of the D-backs BP Show right after this on the Morgan & Morgan Diamondbacks Radio Network.
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1: The D-backs are looking to get back in this series after dropping last night's opener at Daikin Park to the Astros. And joining me now to talk a little bit more about it is Mike Farron, host of Power Alley, weekdays on MLB Network Radio, and occasional fill-in on the D-backs radio booth as well. Mike, good to see you, man. Thanks for making the time. The problem for the Diamondbacks is not hard to spot right now. They're struggling to score. Just 6 runs in the last 5 games, 4 one-run performances in a row. I know you keep a close eye on this team, even from a distance. So from your vantage point, what do they need to do to get this lineup cooking?
2: You know, I think it's funny, as I think it's the same thing that probably needed to happen a month and a half ago. It's just that all of the role players were producing for so long. They kind of need to get Corbin Carroll and Ketel Marte going. You know, both of them are clearly banged up. You know, Marte missed a lot of time, first being on the restricted list and then being on the IL. And so, you know, I'm not sure that his timing is all the way there. We know that Carroll is playing through a bunch of different injuries too. Marte's been bothered by the knee. The reality is when they got hot in LA before the All-Star break and through the end of July, they were their two worst offensive performers, and yet they kept winning. And it's unfair to ask the guys who aren't the stars to carry the load for the entirety of the season. And so, you know, I know that physically that they certainly seem like they are a little bit compromised. I think you saw last night in the at-bats, even Marte's double was, he was late on a pitch and just kind of popped it up down the line. It's just going to be on those two over the next 20 games. I think a lot of it is if they can get moving in the right direction, then I think the Diamondbacks are likely playing in a wild card round.
1: The road trip's going to be pretty important for another reason as well. On the pitching side of things, next week in Kansas City, we're expecting to see Corbin Burnes. Torrey Lovello hinted that Tuesday might be the day. I wouldn't be surprised to see Zach Gallen and Michael Soroka next week sometime, maybe even Ryan Nelson sometime soon. If it were you, how would you go about layering these guys back into the plan, considering the fact that they're probably not going to be fully stretched out? So do you have to stack a couple guys on top of each other?
3: Yeah, I mean, you might have to. And maybe that's where Soroka's experience in the bullpen helped some, in that if they're going to come back about the same time, that it can give you a little bit more length. First of all, I think it's really exciting that they're going to get those guys back. I also think, especially with Burnes, that the expectation should be tempered some, just in the sense that he hasn't pitched in a competitive game in almost a year and a half. And I think, you know, a lot of times with guys coming back from Tommy John surgery, there are fits and starts, right? Like Hayden Wisniewski, who's pitching for the Astros, is the exception to the rule, right? He's been great since coming back from TJ. But usually those first 6 weeks can be a little bit challenging. Now, add to it that Burnes had a shoulder issue too. And so, like, I would temper the excitement for him being an ace right off the bat, although I think he will give them quality innings. Gallen, I'd like to see if there were adjustments that were made, because his first half really was a struggle. So if he has made adjustments, that could be a big boost. I do get the sense that he's a little bit further along in terms of pitch total to where Burnes is. But, you know, the fact that Burnes threw 50 pitches Thursday in a bridge game means he could go 70, which gets you maybe into the fifth inning. That's not too bad in terms of the amount of innings that you're getting out of him then. And, you know, quite frankly, I thought last night was pretty big for Merrill, and that he pitched fairly well overall and gave him 5 solid frames and gave him just 3 runs. Like, that was a big boost for a guy who I know has been fighting it. In talking to him, he feels like he's been fighting it all year. So all of those guys are going to help to stabilize a rotation down the stretch that could at least keep them in games. But it really, the rest of the season for the pitching side is going to be, how do you set up that bullpen, which has been great, to be able to keep closing out wins? And the best way to do that is score a lot of runs. And so it comes back to the offense again.
1: Mike, leave me with this. The NL wildcard race, what's going to happen the rest of the way? I mean, I think Diamondback fans already have it in their head that it's going to come down to, D-backs and Padres, that final series in San Diego to end the season. But is there anybody else we should be concerned with? Is anything going to change between now and then? Or is this thing just D-backs Padres all the way?
3: I mean, I think there's still a chance for Miami or St. Louis if they get hot. I mean, St. Louis was a huge win last night. Ivan Herrera, 3-run homer in the ninth to bring them back against Colorado. But really, in the end, it does feel like I agree. I think it's going to come down to those final three games. I think both teams, I think they're similar. Like, they're not constructed similarly, but I think they're similar in terms of their overall ability. And I think they have created just enough space that it feels like that over these last 20 games, they should be playing for a playoff spot that last weekend, which will make the weekend in San Diego very exciting.
1: It definitely will. Mike, thanks so much for the time today, man. Really appreciate it. Looking forward to seeing you in the radio booth next week at Chase Field.
3: Yep, looking forward to being back. Good to see you, Steve.
1: All right, that's Mike Farron. Catch his show Power Alley weekdays on MLB Network Radio, and then you'll hear him with us next homestand in the radio booth for the Diamondbacks as well. When we come back, we'll take a look at the injury report for today's game on the Morgan & Morgan Diamondbacks Radio Network.
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Due to content restrictions, this stream is not available in your area right now. 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We're sorry. 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We're sorry. 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We're sorry. 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We're sorry. 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We're sorry. 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We're sorry. 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

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Due to content restrictions, this stream is not available in your area right now. 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We're sorry. 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We're sorry. 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We're sorry. 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We're sorry. 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We're sorry. 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If you feel this is an error, please enable location services on your device and try again. We're sorry again. We're sorry. Due to content restrictions, this stream is not available in your area right now. Please try again later. 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We're sorry. 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We're sorry. 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We're sorry. 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We're sorry. 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We're sorry. 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We're sorry. 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

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We're sorry, due to content restrictions, this stream is not available in your area right now. 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

your area right now. 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We're sorry, due to content restrictions, this stream is not available in your area right now. 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

restrictions, this stream is not available in your area right now. Please try again later. 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We're sorry. 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We're sorry. 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We're sorry. 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We're sorry. 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We're sorry. 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We're sorry. 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We're sorry. 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We're sorry. 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We're sorry. 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We're sorry. 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We're sorry. 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We're sorry. 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We're sorry. 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Please try again later. If you feel this is an error,

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We're sorry. 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We're sorry. 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We're sorry. 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We're sorry. 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We're sorry. 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We're sorry. 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We're sorry. 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We're sorry. 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We're sorry. 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We're sorry. 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We're sorry. 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We're sorry. 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We're sorry. 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We're sorry. 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We're sorry. 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We're sorry. 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We're sorry. 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Please try again later. If you

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We're sorry. 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We're sorry. 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We're sorry. 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